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3: The U.S. and Iran trade strikes. I'm Kathleen Maloney, Fox News. Fox's Trey Yingst with the latest.
4: This was the second exchange of fire this weekend between the United States and Iran. Vice President J.D. Vance posted to X over the weekend saying, Iran signed a ceasefire agreement. We have honored it. If they have disagreements about how the MOU is being applied, they can pick up the phone. But violence will be met with violence. The new military action comes as the situation between Israel and Hezbollah plays out on a separate but parallel track. The Israelis launched new airstrikes against Hezbollah this weekend as Hezbollah continued attacks against Israeli forces in southern Lebanon. Late last week, there was a diplomatic breakthrough in Washington as the Israelis and Lebanese signed a framework agreement aimed at normalizing ties between the two countries and disarming Hezbollah.
3: Axios now reporting that the U.S. and Iran have agreed to halt strikes and meet Tuesday in Qatar. Rescue teams from several countries join a desperate effort to rescue earthquake survivors in Venezuela.
5: Time is of the essence to find any survivors underneath the rubble. A 17-floor condo has fully collapsed. We spoke to a woman whose cousin lived on the second floor of this building, and she is holding out hope that her cousin is still alive.
6: My cousin, Chantal Daniela, was with Antonio, and he called a friend, and he said that they were alive and well and in a reduced space, and that gives us some hope. We know that she might be there because the second floor is, like, underground.
5: American rescue teams are here from Florida, California, and Virginia. The U.S. Embassy tells Fox the Trump administration will be here for Venezuela as long as it takes.
3: Fox's Matt Foy, and a long and dangerous heat wave will blast a large stretch of the central and eastern United States, expecting temperatures around 100 in some places. 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
3: Louisiana Congresswoman Julia Letlow won the Republican nomination for Senate. President Trump endorsed her over incumbent Bill Cassidy.
10: On Saturday, Letlow clinched the Republican nomination comfortably with about 57% of the vote. State Treasurer John Fleming finished at 43%. Letlow's win marked a victory for President Trump as well, who had endorsed the Republican representative. She will likely succeed Senator Bill Cassidy, whom the president successfully ousted. Cassidy has broken with the president on several issues, including last week when the two had a blow-up over the war in Iran. The two-term incumbent accuses the president of sometimes treating Congress as an appendage, but he does believe there are other lawmakers who will hold the president accountable.
3: Fox's Madeline Rivera. Lawmakers are looking at the effects of artificial intelligence on students' learning. Fox's Chad Pergram reports.
11: The percentage of high school seniors performing at grade level in math and reading is down 4 points from 2009. Lawmakers are skeptical about AI boosting performance. There are also privacy concerns. AI could harvest what students learn. An over-reliance on AI by teachers to grade papers is troubling. Some lawmakers doubt that AI can do everything. Students may question the value of an education if they can't find a job because of AI. Bipartisan lawmakers are now working on a framework to regulate AI. House Speaker Mike Johnson wants to pass that before the end of the year. On Capitol Hill, Chad Pergram, Fox News.
3: Delaware Senator Chris Coons is suffering minor injuries in a multi-vehicle crash in his home state today. He said the collision was triggered by a driver experiencing a medical emergency. Coons is expected to make a full recovery. He says the accident was not too bad. I'm Kathleen Maloney. This is Fox News.
8: We are here on the National Mall for the Great American State Fair ahead of America's 250th birthday. I'm Shannon Bream. Overseas, tensions over the strait are flaring again. While here at home, both parties are struggling to find some unity.
12: But they're people that want to destroy our country. They hate our country. They hate our people.
8: Socialism surging with big wins for the left in New York. Now questions about whether it's time for the current leadership to step aside.
13: The old models do not work for people, and that includes in the Democratic Party.
8: We'll talk with Democratic Congressman Jake Auchincloss. On the other side of the aisle, tensions between some top Republicans and the president.
14: I'm not trying to be bullied, and I'm trying to get answers for the American people.
8: Public differences on top issues like the Iran conflict and the Save America Act. We'll ask Senator Rick Scott about the rifts and where the off-ramps are. Then, new U.S. strikes on Iran as Tehran continues to use drone attacks on shipping in the Strait of Hormuz and neighboring U.S. allies. What do the latest skirmishes mean for hopes for a lasting peace deal? Mike Waltz, the U.S. ambassador to the United Nations, joins us live. Plus, as we head towards Independence Day, new polls show declining patriotism among some Americans, even as visitors here to see the FIFA World Cup celebrate our country.
15: I came here and I absolutely love America.
8: And we'll get a VIP tour of the highlights here at the Great American State Fair.
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8: All right now on Fox News Sunday. From Fox News in Washington, live from the Great American State Fair on the National Mall. We are now less than a week away from America's 250th birthday. We will show you all the sights and sounds at the fair a little bit later in the show. But first, a Fox News alert. Venezuela is reeling from earthquakes and aftershocks that have devastated the capital of Caracas and other coastal communities. More than 68,000 people have been reported missing as rescuers race against time, finding survivors they hope buried under the rubble. Fox News correspondent Nate Foy is on the ground in Caracas with the latest. Hello, Nate.
5: Hey, Shannon. The destruction and grief is difficult to put into words here in Venezuela. The death toll now over 1,400, and it is expected to increase. Behind me, you can see the devastation and also the rescue and relief operations. So you see these workers who have taken over this entire city block. They're in charge of three buildings, and you can see on this whiteboard, Felicidos 43. That's the number of dead bodies that they have pulled from this block. Again, three buildings, one of them right behind me. I'll ask my photographer, Martin, to come back this way. You can see that there's an excavator with several workers looking for anybody who still might be alive in this 17-floor condo building that you can see collapsed. We just spoke with a woman who has a family member who lived on the second floor. She has been here since the twin earthquakes and praying, hoping that some of these workers who you see can find her family member. There is devastation everywhere on the far side of this building. You can see another tower. It's essentially the same architecture design. It is damaged. You can see that it's a little bit slanted, and the rescue workers here tell us they're going to have to take that building down as well because an aftershock, of which there have been many, could bring that down, which means that these workers that you see on top of that pile of debris are in a lot of danger as they try to save the people that they can so far more than 3 days into this disaster. The worst of it, though, Shannon, take a look at this, is in the port city of La Guaira. It's about a 30-minute drive from where we are. Much of the city is without power. Both rescue crews and normal Venezuelans are doing everything they can to find those trapped in the rubble. And as you mentioned, 68,900 people are still missing. Many of them are in this city. Grief is abundant, but some have experienced miracles, including this father who found his son and his family alive under the wreckage.
17: Miraculously, despite the collapse the structure suffered, they remained alive. They could breathe. There was space to breathe. They were there. Well, the way they kept hydrated is truly terrible, because they ended up hydrating themselves with their own fluids.
5: American rescue teams are here from California and Virginia. One of those teams pulled an infant baby from the rubble while work continues today. Now, the U.S. military is assisting the U.S. State Department in these relief operations. The State Department has provided $150 million in humanitarian aid. But as we mentioned, this happened on Wednesday night, so we're well past that 72-hour mark. So there is still hope, but it is dwindling, Shannon, that they can find more survivors trapped under the rubble. Time is certainly of the essence. We'll send it back to you.
13: It is just absolutely devastating. Nate Foy, thank you very much. And turning now to escalating tensions between the U.S. and Iran as Tehran targets U.S. allies Bahrain and Kuwait with drones today and after U.S. strikes on Iran overnight. In just a minute, we're going to bring in the U.S. ambassador to the United Nations, Mike Waltz. But first, we go to Fox News correspondent Alex Hogan at the White House, the latest from there. Hello, Alex.
18: Hi, Shannon. The U.S. military carried out another round of strikes on Iran last night, hitting as many as 10 targets at the president's direction after Iran hit an oil tanker. President Trump posting on Truth Social, quote, earlier, United States aircraft just struck Iranian missile and drone storage locations and coastal radar sites for violating the ceasefire agreement. Again, it was earlier on Saturday that Iran launched missiles and drones on U.S. military sites in Kuwait and Bahrain. Friday, exchanges of fire after Tehran had fired drones at a commercial ship in the Strait of Hormuz.
12: Nobody saw it coming, and it hit a ship and did some damage. But you can't do that stuff.
18: Senior Iranian official reacting, writing, the Strait of Hormuz is governed by Iran, and if you do not learn the rules, the Iranian armed forces will teach them to you. Vice President J.D. Vance online argued, if they have disagreements about how the MOU is being applied, they can pick up the phone, but violence will be met with violence. A newly released Reagan Institute summer survey of Americans taken at the end of May finds 54% approved of the U.S. military actions taken against Iran this year, with 45% disapproving. The cost of war putting new strain on the administration here in Washington. Another key priority for the president, the Save America Act, which would require voters to show proof of citizenship when registering. The Senate recessed on Wednesday for 2 weeks, which means this is once again back in limbo. Shannon.
13: All right, Alex Hogan from the White House. Alex, thank you very much. Joining me now, U.S. Ambassador to the United Nations, Mike Waltz. Ambassador, welcome back to Fox News Sunday.
19: Thanks, Shanna.
13: Okay, so to follow up on what Alex said there, citing that one senior Iranian official who's tweeting out, the Strait of Hormuz is governed by Iran. If you do not learn the rules, the Iranian armed forces will teach them to you. We've got Iran's foreign minister saying that Iran is solely in control and responsible for the strait. And then you've got the IRGC saying you're not going to transit without coordination with them. So who is in control of the strait this morning?
19: Well, Shannon, if the Iranian regime thinks for a second that President Trump is going to stand by while Iran continues to attack international shipping without a response, or our bases without a response, they're sadly mistaken. And they saw that loud and clear over the last few nights, where we'll continue to militarily, if needed, take down their infrastructure that they're trying to use to illegally control an international waterway. And Shannon, just one more point on that. That's not just the United States. That's the entire international community. A UN record, 143 nations have agreed with us that this is in violation of international law. Even the Chinese government has said you cannot be taking tolls or fees. Iran was apparently relying on Oman across the waterway to help it set up this new infrastructure. And now Oman just yesterday has rejected the idea of tolls or fees. So they're completely isolated here. President Trump's not going to stand for it. And meanwhile, we continue to move ships out by the dozens every day, and world oil prices are not just stable, they're dropping. So Iran's attempt to hold the world hostage and their economies hostage are completely failing.
13: Okay, so to the president's point, a little bit more from his post on social media, he says there may come a point when we are no longer able to be reasonable and will be forced to militarily complete the job that we very successfully started. If that happens, the Islamic Republic of Iran will no longer exist. Are we at that point? When do we get to that point, and what will the consequences be?
19: Well, the president's patience isn't going to last forever. Discussions are ongoing, particularly at a technical level of how to get inspectors in, the downblending, and the other pieces that are focused on ensuring Iran never has a nuclear weapon. But they need to understand their leverage is diminishing by the day. The Gulf Arabs are creating all kinds of alternatives to the Straits of Hormuz. The UAE is moving oil through its pipeline that it's expanding. The Saudi Arabia is moving oil through its pipeline that it's expanding. We will create alternatives to our basing posture there. We will harden some. Some may go underground. Others will move. So this leverage that Iran thinks it has now is diminishing faster and faster, literally every week as we speak. And meanwhile, I got to tell you, Shannon, I think the Iranians may be more scared of Scott Bessent, our Treasury Secretary, than they are Pete Hegseth, our great Secretary of War, because their economy continues to tank. Their foreign currency reserve, their currency writ large. So their leverage is diminishing. Ours is increasing. They would be wise to take a diplomatic solution and back away from this obsession with a nuclear weapon, which, again, the UN itself has said repeatedly over and over again they cannot have.
13: Mm-hmm. So we are supposed to be in the 60-day conversation time of negotiating the devil's in the details, that agreement that would bring us more lasting peace. But Andy McCarthy writes over at the National Review, it's self-defeating even to indulge the notion that we should be negotiating with an apocalyptic, America-hating regime that is despised by most of its more than 90 million subjects, to say nothing of the notion that we could make a stable deal with them that would serve American interests. Do you have any real hopes that this is going to end any way other than militarily at this point?
19: Well, you know, Shannon, the President Trump is a president of peace. He will always give diplomacy a chance. He gave it a chance last year before Operation Midnight Hammer. He gave it a chance this year, before we hit Iran militarily, and he's giving it a chance now. I would say in response to McCarthy's piece, the regime has never been under this level of pressure, and no president before President Trump so credibly put the military option on the table. So Iran, as Secretary Rubio just said, Iran has a choice to make. It's going to be a responsible nation, or it can continue down this path to absolute ruin. And don't think for a second that President Trump isn't going to leave every option on the table to achieve not just our aim, the entire world's aim, that Iran never has a nuke.
13: Okay. Ambassador Walz, we appreciate your time. Thank you, sir.
19: Okay. Thank you.
13: Joining us now, GOP Senator Rick Scott of Florida. He also sits on the Foreign Relations Committee. Senator, welcome back. I want to pick up there where we left off with the ambassador. Also in that National Review piece, Andy McCarthy writes this: the delusion that apocalyptic Iran can be dealt with as if it were governed by a normal regime that will come around any day now, if just given the kind of incentives that move normal regimes, maybe modern history's most predictable abject failure. Do we continue down that path? Is diplomacy worth it at this point?
20: Well, first off, they've been killing us for 47 years. This president is, for the first one, has been stepped up and said this is going to end and they're not going to have a nuclear weapon. Is it hard? Yeah, it's really hard. Is the president probably frustrated today that you know, they haven't, you know, stopped? Yeah, he is. But I think we're doing the right thing. We're going to give them a chance. And if not, we're going to have to continue to bomb them. So this president doesn't want to put troops in harm's way. He doesn't want to kill people. He has no interest in that. So he's giving them a chance. But if they don't, they're not going to have a nuclear weapon. They're not going to be able to continue to kill Americans. They're not going to continue to be able to support Hamas, the Houthis, and Hezbollah. So the president's on the right path. You don't know what the future is because you don't know what the regime's going to do.
13: Well, and I know you've had some concerns, you said, about Qatar being part of the negotiating process here. Do you think that in any way that is impeding progress?
20: Well, they're not our friend. I mean, Qatar has always been supportive of Iran. They still host Hamas. I mean, you'd love for the Qatar to be a legitimate partner to try for peace. But when you know somebody that year in and year out has been supporting Iran and hosts Hamas, I mean, come on, you have to say, is that realistic? I mean, sure, I'd love for Qatar to change and not be a complete supporter of Iran and their regime.
18: All right, I want to talk about the tensions here back at home, because you invited the president over to the Senate GOP lunch this week, which we understand a little heated behind closed doors. And there's this constant conversation about whether you can help him achieve his agenda when there are surprises coming sometimes from the White House. And we'll put some of these up on the screen, things that there are some of your colleagues feel like are impeding their ability to give him what he wants. Things like delaying the Jay Clayton nomination to be DNI, canceling the signing of the housing bill this week. So Punchbowl has this take on how this is all going down. They said this Friday, Trump's near obsession with the Save America Act has drastically frayed his relationship with Senate Republican leaders while preventing them from focusing on issues that'll matter most to voters. Trump isn't helping his own case either. They argue he left the Capitol without having swayed additional GOP votes. So do you think the president will get behind what the House passed, that version of Save America Act, which is voter ID, proof of citizenship, or is he only going to insist on what has now been tried in the Senate, not gotten to 50 votes, which includes, restrictions on mail-in balloting and includes things about trans athletes in sports, trans treatment for minors? Is he willing to compromise maybe on that House version?
20: Well, first off, in election 24, Trump ran on securing the elections. I was just at the Republican convention yesterday in Florida, and everybody that came up to me said, when are you guys going to pass the Save America Act? When I gave my speech to the convention, the most biggest applause was Save America Act. So I think what we've got to do is what can we get done and pass it? Now, the president, the president's right. You know, we need to make sure no voter ID. We need to make sure you have got to be an American citizen. And where's the fraud? The fraud is in mail-in ballots. Are there states that do it right? Yeah, Florida does it right. But there's states like California. They're still counting ballots in L.A. mayor's race from June 2nd. I mean, it's fraud. It's like California has a plan that you'll keep counting until they win. So the president's right on these issues, and we've got to figure out how do we get there. The president's not doing this because it's just his idea. He's listened to what the American public is saying. Go to the conventions around this country. They want, and by the way, it's not just Republicans. Democrats want secure elections. Independents want secure elections. I can tell you, my state, it was the biggest issue in my speech yesterday. That's where I got the biggest applause. Pass the Save America Act.
18: So the question becomes then, how do you get it done? We know the legislative filibuster is not going away. The votes aren't there. We discussed this with Senator Lee last week, this idea about the talking filibuster, which could shut down the Senate for months with no guarantee that you get to those votes at the end or, get this thing across the finish line. Are you giving the president false hope about what the Senate can actually do?
20: Well, I invited him to the conservative lunch on Wednesday. And I went when before I started, I went through and talked about, here's a guy, President Trump has gone through hell. I mean, they've tried to kill him. They tried to put him in prison, tried to bankrupt him. I mean, they've done everything to him and his family you can imagine. And I went through the issues. I went through and where we are on the filibuster, where we are on Save America Act, where we are on the fact that the Democrats want to shut down government October 1. But guess what? We have to figure this out. The public is demanding this. I met with the president again on Thursday. I went to the White House and met with him again to try to figure out how to get this done. Guess what? The Civil Rights Act was blocked by Democrats back in the 60s. They did a tuck-in filibuster and got it passed. The public wants this. We have got to figure this out.
18: I mean, there's definitely the polling there for things like voter ID. And as you said, I mean, that's something that goes across party lines ideologically. I mean, Americans want that to count. But is there a realistic way to tell them that this gets across the finish line with the additions to the voter ID and proof of citizenship? Is it something you're willing to do to shut down the Senate floor? Senate Majority Leader Thune says it has enormous risks if you even try that with no guarantee of a win.
20: Well, there's never a guarantee, but you fight every day. I mean, I'm a business guy. I mean, there was never a guarantee that I was going to get a deal done or be able to buy a company or build a company, all these things. You fight every day. You stay up there weekends. You work 5 days a week. You do all these things to try to get this done. Is it hard? Yeah. But that's what our voters set us up there to do. Go fight for what we believe in. I mean, people want a secure election. It is ridiculous what's going on in California. Your vote is clearly being diluted, right? And you're right. So you're not being governed by the people. You're being governed by fraud. And so we have got to do it. And we also have to fight. We got to keep government open. Democrats are going to shut down government October 1. What are we going to do about it? We need to figure that out now and get started.
13: Yes. Okay. Well, listen, we like any point of bipartisanship, and we know that there is agreement on that voter ID portion of this. So we'll see if that can get across the finish line. But Senator, please keep us updated, and we welcome you to be here with us on Weekends in Washington. Thank you, sir.
20: All right. Bye, Shannon.
13: Okay, a challenging week for Democrats, too, as far-left candidates score big wins. We're going to ask Democratic Congressman Jake Auchincloss about whether socialism is the party's future. And when we return, live from the Great American State Fair, we're giving you a behind-the-scenes look here in the nation's capital.
0: I think it's fabulous. 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
13: Now to Democracy 26 and the fallout for Democrats after a sweep by self-described socialists in New York City and some key primaries there on Tuesday. Fox News correspondent Lucas Tomlinson joins us on the National Mall right here at the Great American State Fair. It's a rainy day. Lucas, what have you got for us?
27: Shannon, President Trump says the Democratic Socialists of America want to destroy the American way of life. Some Democrats say they welcome them into their ranks.
28: And in this moment of great extremism, it's an all-hands-on-deck approach.
29: They're our nominees. We're going to support them. We're going to welcome them. They're going to be part of our caucus, and we're going to unite behind Leader Jeffries.
30: I think it's important that we focus on who's leading the party, not on a few folks here and there.
27: Last week, all three candidates backed by New York's Democratic Socialist Mayor Zoran Mamdani won their primary races. Dan Goldman, a Jewish congressman and heir to the Levi Strauss fortune, was among those defeated. A group of 10 House Democrats have signed a pledge to promote more moderate policies to rebuke the party's progressive wing. And at least one Democratic senator thinks changes are necessary.
31: I'm a big believer in just new leadership, significant change. The old models do not work for people, and that includes in the Democratic Party.
27: House Speaker Mike Johns and other Republicans warn of the rising socialist influence within the Democratic Party.
32: There are many Mamdanis popping up all around the country. It is a dangerous thing. This is not a joke. We're in a fight right now to save the Republic.
33: The Bolsheviks are in charge of his party, and they're stone cold crazy.
34: Well, I think, Liz, this is it's not Republicans versus Democrats. This is going to be common sense versus crazy, because if anybody knows anything about economics, communism has never worked. Socialism has never worked.
27: The next test for the Democratic Socialists will be in Colorado on Tuesday, where Melet Kyros is running in a primary in the 1st District. She supports abolishing ICE, Medicare for all, and ending all U.S. aid to Israel. Shannon?
13: And we will have full coverage of that race. Lucas Tomlinson on the National Mall. Lucas, thank you. Joining us now is Democratic Congressman Jake Auchincloss. Welcome back to the show, sir.
35: It's always good to be with you.
13: Okay, I want to talk about, you know, this sweep of what happened in New York City. And one of the folks who may become your colleague, a Democratic House colleague for you, Dari Laza of Avila Chevalier, Senator Fetterman talked about her and said this. She described America as a bleeping disgrace. She posted bleep Kamala Harris and posted that she forgot napkins, so she just wiped her hands on the American flag. She wants to abolish the border, abolish prisons. That is a deeply disturbed individual. He says the party is becoming a, quote, orgy of socialism. Never mind if it's good for your party. Is that good for America? Should she become a member of Congress?
2: I don't agree with those views, obviously. I served this country in uniform. I grew up, Shannon, with the portraits of the founding fathers on my bedroom wall. I love America. And I think there's two big themes at play here. First of all, Republicans, as you played earlier, have been calling Democrats socialists since the 1930s when FDR introduced Social Security. And now Social Security is the most popular program in America. So not a whole lot of credibility on their side as Democrats work to create a strong floor with no ceiling in American economic life. Number two is
13: voters are angry.
2: But you
13: know they're calling themselves now. They're calling themselves socialists, and their definition of that is different. It's abolishing ICE. It's abolishing borders and prisons. I mean, that's their self-description, yeah. Not a label that a Republican's putting on them.
2: And it's descriptions that I don't agree with, right? Democrats need to be surging resources, for example, to raise clearance rates for law enforcement as they're tackling murder and other capital offenses. We need strong border security measures. But what I think we're seeing here is that voters are fed up with the status quo. And that anger against the status quo is going to manifest differently in different districts. Obviously, in a deep blue set of districts like in New York City, it's going to look like these candidates. It's also going to look like Kate Conley in the Hudson River Valley, where Kate Conley, one of the first women to lead special operations into combat, and she is running to seize the Patriotic Center. Nancy LaCour in South Carolina, who was fired without cause by Pete Hegseth. She's going to win that seat in South Carolina. She's inviting Republicans into the fold for conversations about how to deliver a new American dream.
13: Okay, I want to point to a little bit of polling that we have here. Our latest on socialism shows that, you know, when you ask, should the U.S. move away from capitalism and more towards socialism, is that a good thing? Democrats said 55%, a majority of them, we should be moving away from capitalism and towards socialism. Democrats under age 45, which I note is your group, 66% say it is a good thing to abandon capitalism and move towards socialism. Your House colleague Josh Gottheimer says, listen, people are describing themselves as this Democrat socialist. They don't belong in our party. He says they're trying to co-opt your party. They should go do their own thing. But what do those polling numbers say to you about where your party's going, especially the younger ones?
2: Yeah. You know, I've been reading biographies of Ben Franklin and other founding fathers to my son for the 250th, and Ben Franklin had this great quotation. He said, words like eyeglasses blur all that they do not make more clear. And I find that these words are blurring. What's actually happening here is that the baby boomers have about $110 trillion of wealth, and the millennials and the Gen Zers got TikTok in exchange. And that was a bad deal. And so I think young people are just mad. They're mad that they can't afford a home. They're mad that they don't think that Social Security is going to be there for them. And so instead of getting all wrestled up with labels, I think Democrats need to say, we are going to deliver a new American dream for you, an excellent education by the time you're 18 years old, a home of your own by the time you're 30, and a dignified retirement by the time you're 65. And here are the policies that slot into those three promises to help deliver it. Everything from a cure for Alzheimer's to down payment assistance and housing abundance policies. But we will deliver behind that governing agenda instead of kind of debating the merits of these different ideological labels.
13: Well, one of the ideological problems is something we know as anti-Semitism, and you've talked about actually experiencing that in your own life. So the concern becomes then when you have people within your party who are saying Israel doesn't have a right to exist, that they would vote for Hamas over Israel. I mean, there are issues of, you know, aid to Israel, and those continuing conversations, our relationship with them coming up. How do you respond to this vibe of anti-Semitism from within your own party?
2: I reject it. I reject the mushrooming of anti-Semitism within the Democratic Party, which is a problem. I reject it within the Republican Party, where it is a problem. You saw Tom Massey run ads with Star of David behind his opponent. You see Brandon Herrera in Texas wallowing in Nazi iconography. It's a huge issue on both sides. We have to condemn it on both sides, and I've done that clearly and unequivocally for the last 5 years. We also have to look at the fundamental drivers of anti-Semitism, which I believe is social media. In general, scapegoating of Jews happens in failed societies. It happens when the pathologies of the moment are turned against the other. And right now, we're seeing anti-Semitism mushroom on social media because it's a failed society. There's no norms, there's toxicity. And we have to hold Meta and TikTok and Insta and Snap and the rest of them accountable for the corrosion that they are platforming.
13: Well, I want to ask you quickly about Graham Plattner, because there's been a lot of conversation about him, the Nazi tattoo. You said that in his conversation around it was also, for you personally, disqualifying. You were one of the first Democrats to kind of raise the red flags about him months ago, but he's now won his primary. I know you don't want Susan Collins to return to the U.S. Senate either, but what is your message to Maine voters? We've got a list of allegations, some of this that, you know, Graham Plattner has admitted to that we're going to put up on the screen. It's deep. It's extensive. I mean, is your message to Maine voters just kind of hold your nose and vote for this guy? And he now is, you know, someone welcome in your party?
2: I've been clear where I stand on Graham Plattner. I've been clear where I stand on Susan Collins. I'm going to spend my time and resources this cycle behind House and Senate candidates who inspire me. People like Josh Turek in Iowa, people like James Tallarico in Texas, people like Sam Forstag in Montana. These are people who I think can seize the patriotic center that is being left open by the horseshoeing of American politics, and who can help me deliver this new American dream that I'm so passionate about and I think will resonate with younger voters who are so disenfranchised with the status quo.
13: Well, Congressman, we thank you for being with us today, and more importantly, for your service. That covers a lot of this free speech and a lot of these big issues, and love to hear that you're reading those stories to your son. So happy 250th to all of us. Thanks for your time.
2: Happy 250.
13: Coming up, a live update on tensions in the Middle East. We're going to take you there with Trey Yanks. But first, it's not just the Democrats having disagreements. As we told you, the grand old party's got its share, too. So more on that with the panel up next, right here live from the Great American State Fair on the National Mall.

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5: Hakeem Jeffries, my counterpart, you know, the Democrat leader here in the House, was booed at some of these return parties last night. He has just proven that he cannot even hold the line in his own backyard. How can he possibly defend against the Marxist march around the country in these other districts?
6: House Speaker Mike Johnson on the reality that House Minority Leader Hakeem Jeffries is now facing after big wins by far-left candidates who may not even support Mr. Jeffries in a bid to become Speaker if Democrats retake the House. It is time now to talk with our Sunday group about it. Francesca Chambers, White House correspondent for USA Today. Roger Zackheim, director of the Ronald Reagan Institute, and senior Fox News political analyst Juan Williams. Great to have all of you with us this morning. Okay, so, you know, we saw this chanting against "You're next" with the minority leader in the House. And then we get this tweet from him yesterday. Congratulations to our newest members of the NYC congressional delegation. He says, "You've all taken different paths, but we have the same work to do." And Francesca, a lot of folks think, you know, he's embracing now. He's got to. These people will probably join his caucus, but they may not even like him or vote for him.
7: Well, and you've seen in the last week, Republicans, as I think you were just referencing there with House Speaker Mike Johnson, but also President Donald Trump, really seize on this message that they're not democratic socialists, which they say that they are, calling them communists instead. We saw President Donald Trump actually start to message test on this on Friday when he was at the Faith and Freedom Coalition gathering, saying that, you know, communism is easy to sell, the president said. But then he said 2 to 3 years down the line, the problem is, you know, you'll be living in squalor and in a third world country. So I thought that the comments were really interesting because it was a departure from what we'd heard the president be saying a lot in his speeches and in the Oval Office more recently. So Republicans really rallying around this, Shannon, as they try to find an effective message against Democrats moving forward in the midterms.
6: Yeah, and a lot of them think the Democrats are giving them the messaging. If you are out there supporting things like abolishing borders and abolishing ICE and those kinds of things, don't play in middle America. Might work in New York City, but we've got this Promise to America pledge. Lucas touched on this. You've got a number of Democrat lawmakers and Democrat candidates, and they've signed on to this saying, "We are capitalists, not socialists. We want safety, not lawlessness. We are mainstream, not extreme. We are proud, not ashamed of America." And you heard, you know, Congressman Auchincloss distancing from this stuff too, but now there's got to be a messaging fight within the party itself.
8: I don't think there's so much a messaging fight as there is a coalition of people under Mondami at the moment who's had great success saying, you know what, we think the establishment in this country, including some of the establishment Democrats, have failed us in terms of responding to President Trump, who they see as the extremist. And right now, I think this entire moment is all about the panic inside the Republican Party as we approach the midterms, because midterms are usually determined, the outcomes determined by, it's like a referendum on the president. And right now in Fox polls, the president is at a record high in terms of disapproval, like 61%. And so there's a sense that the Republicans have to find an effective message. They can't go with affordability. They can't go with the war, which is an unpopular war. they can't go with inflation, which rose this week. So they're looking, and this is, gets back to what Francesca was saying. The president is literally calling these people communist animals. These people are cancers on the American society. The truth of it is that you have some very extremist Democrats, much as you have, you know, far-right people in the Republican Party. But do they define the Democrats? I look towards the, you know, Schumer, Jeffers. I look towards Harris, who ran for president. I look for Gavin Newsom, the governors, Wes Moore in Maryland. I look at Pritzker in Illinois. I just don't see it. It looks to me like the Democrats are moderates.
6: But are they going to be run out of town? I mean, you've got Senator Slotkin saying it's time for some big changes here. I mean, are these new candidates a gift to the Republicans in this year?
9: I think it would be a huge mistake, one, for the lesson of Democrats, what happened this past week, to say, oh, it's about President Trump. Literally, the Democratic Party is about to be overturned from within. Democratic socialists are saying, hey, we can win and we can take over the party. And to somehow suggest that this is also kind of equally a problem on the Republican side, the same week the Democratic Socialists had these wins, unprecedented wins in New York City, Tucker Carlson, representative of the part of the nativist, isolationist Republican element, says he's leaving the Republican Party. So President Trump right now has consolidated his brand of MAGA, which is not Tucker Carlson this week, at the same moment that the Democratic leadership has lost control entirely. And if they don't focus on what's happening within, they're going to lose the party. That is what happened this week. It really has very little to do with President Trump. In fact, I would say it's a result of Democrats focusing everything through the lens of President Trump, everything about the derangement syndrome, that they kept their eye off the ball, and Democrats now see themselves taken over by people, whether you call them communists, socialists, or Democratic socialists. It's ruled by anti-Semitism, isolationism, anti-Israel. It's foreign policy issues that have nothing to do with everyday Americans, and they're winning.
6: All right, well, we're going to have to leave it there because we're out of time, but we have a lot more to talk about, and we've got this, a special behind-the-scenes tour of this special place.
10: As we stand on the edge of our 250th year of independence, I am thrilled to declare that America is back.
6: That was President Trump ushering in the Great American State Fair this week. We got a VIP look around the entire 10 blocks here on the National Mall with one of the key organizers. This is it, the Great American State Fair, and one of the women responsible for making this happen, Ambassador Monica Crowley.
11: Welcome to the Great American State Fair, Shannon. We welcome you. We welcome all Americans, international visitors. We've got all 50 states and six territories represented here. And as you can see, a once-in-a-lifetime Ferris wheel right in the middle of the National Mall.
6: In addition to that, the fair showcases special areas devoted to the American heartland, faith and family, American innovation, live musical performances, synchronized flyovers, and much more.
11: The president's vision was to have a real World's Fair environment here so that everybody could come and enjoy great food and traditional blue ribbon competitions. You may live in one state and never have visited another state. This is your opportunity to get a taste of that state. I do recommend Florida in particular. When you walk in, you will smell oranges.
6: I've heard. I can't wait to go check it out myself. Spoken like somebody who was Miss Florida last century. It's true. I did get to smell the lovely aroma of Florida's citrus and even practice my putting.
12: Oh!
6: If you're a big World Cup fan, you can watch the big matches on a giant screen. So you guys are also capturing the craze that's spreading across the country. In addition to 250 is the FIFA World Cup. Such a privilege for us to host. And people can take part in that right here in Washington.
11: Here we've got the FIFA Fan Zone, which is hugely popular. For every single match, we get thousands of people coming out to the National Mall, watching each and every match on that giant screen that you see there. And there's a great sense of community that comes with all of this.
6: Some of America's most advanced and innovative companies have cutting-edge demonstrations, including aerospace giant Northrop Grumman's Sky Tunnel. While General Electric Aerospace is showing off one of its gigantic airplane engines.
13: So this is the GE9X engine. 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
6: You can even see a real-life rodeo in the heart of the nation's capital.
14: Between those wild herds and the Dooley Nation,
6: This also leads up to some amazing July 4th celebrations.
11: We are going to experience a tremendous gathering of the American people and really the world right here on the National Mall on July 4th for a massive salute to America. And because it is President Trump, he has promised the greatest and biggest fireworks display in the history of the world.
6: So the fair is open to visitors through July 10th. There is much more information at freedom250.org. That's freedom250.org. Next week, we will be back here with a wrap-up of the Salute to America Bash as we officially celebrate our independence with a massive party here on the National Mall next weekend. When we return, a multi-billion dollar fraud bust, and wait until you hear how some of your tax dollars were being spent.

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9: Acting Attorney General Todd Blanche with a warning as the Trump administration ramps up fraud investigations across the country. Back with our panel now. And just to tell people a little about this, New York Post is reporting on this, $6.5 billion in

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1: Talking to MAGA voters about the vice president, and they raised fraud as one of the things they think he's doing really well on. It's helped to, you know, get him in front of those voters that he'll need in 2028. He still has a lot of work to do to convince them that they should support him, but it's helping.
2: All right, now I want to talk about something that we all can agree is a positive thing in the news to talk about, which is the World Cup and just how much the rest of the world seems to enjoy the North American hosts and us especially, I would argue, in America. But Politico has this headline, "The Democrats grapple uncomfortably with World Cup success." It says the triumph of the World Cup's first 2 weeks, boosting the U.S.'s global reputation with sold-out stadiums and few logistical complications, has forced Democrats who had criticized President Donald Trump's role in preparations to grudgingly reconsider. Roger?
3: I think they should embrace this. It's a great moment for the country. People should read Peggy Noonan in the Wall Street Journal over the weekend. She was talking about how we could see the greatness of America reflected through the eyes of the millions of visitors from around the world. They're like millions of de Tocquevilles who famously wrote about American democracy back in the 1830s. We're having that moment again. And sometimes it takes a foreigner's eyes to appreciate how good we have it in this country and how great the American people are. We should all embrace it.
2: Yes, this piece in the Washington Post does say sometimes it takes outsiders seeing us with fresh eyes to remind us of who we are and what we have. And they go on to say, we're still this place where people will get onto a rickety raft and go through shark-infested waters to try to get here one.
4: Well, you know, it's Huck Finn. It's why we love America. You can create yourself, have adventures in America. World Cup has been a tremendous success because I think it's been a unifying event. It's all over the country. You know, you can go to a stadium in Kansas City and watch World Cup, and I think it brings the world home. To me, it's about the fans, picking up on Roger's statement. It's about people coming here and reflecting the greatness of America. I will say this, it's not about Trump. And I think people who are suggesting that it's Trump, no, this is about America. And, you know, it doesn't matter who the president is.
2: Well, it seems to be executing well. People seem to be having a good time. So as we're looking at the rest of the world, looking at us and seeing America in a different light, the Reagan Institute has got a summer survey that asks these questions about U.S. leadership. And one of them is about U.S. engagement and taking the lead in international events. 61% said that the U.S. should be more engaged in doing that. 27% said less engaged. What do we take from that question, Roger?
3: Well, it shows that this notion of isolationism, which has pockets within the Republican Party, and now we see on the socialist side or Democratic socialist side on the Democratic Party, is a marginal element in our national politics. And if you take one level deeper than that, you look at what kind of engagement they want in the world, it's remarkable. Republicans and Democrats agree that they want peace through strength. They want to advance human rights and democracy in the world. And they want to see us trading with the world. Those are the elements to the tune of 8 out of 10. So these factions on the far right and far left are not representative of where the American people are. That's what the survey shows.
2: Yeah, and it shows, like you said, a lot of coalescing around common goods and common ideas that we as Americans, regardless of party, should be able to support. So, okay, panel, thank you very much. We'll see you next Sunday. Up next, we're going to take you back live to Trey Yinks with some breaking details on those growing tensions in the Middle East, where things stand with the Strait when we return live from the National Mall.
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10: How far would you be willing to travel to help a friend in need? The greatest courage is often found in reluctant heroes. New York, 1940. American Olympic bobsledder Billy Fisk is prompted to help his allies across the pond as the German Luftwaffe looms over England. However, since the U.S. was still neutral at this point of the Second World War, Fisk was forced to lie about his nationality in order to enlist in the Royal Air Force. Surprisingly, though he had never flown before, Fisk proved to be a natural

0: fighter pilot and participated in his first sorties less than a week after training. His aviation career, though, would be short-lived, as on August 16th, Fisk's fuel tank was shot by an enemy dive bomber over the English Channel. However, instead of bailing out of his plane, which was desperately needed to help in the war effort, Fisk skillfully glided it back to his airfield. Tragically, though his plane would be repaired, Fisk would succumb to his injuries the following day, earning him the distinction of being the first American citizen fighter pilot to be killed in action during World War II. And though he confessed his reasons for serving to be unheroic, the inscription on his memorial plaque would go on to read, "An American citizen who died, that England might live."
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4: Now back to one of today's top stories. U.S. strikes on Iran after Tehran continues to target shipping in the Strait of Hormuz and our U.S. allies and our bases, frankly, in the region. Fox News chief foreign correspondent Trey Yingst joins us from Tel Aviv. Hello, Trey.
5: Shannon, good morning. The ceasefire between the United States and Iran is being tested as Iran attacks vessels in the Strait of Hormuz. The U.S. military overnight launched a new round of strikes against IRGC targets after they went after an oil tanker near the strait. Now, according to CENTCOM, U.S. military aircraft targeted Iranian military surveillance infrastructure, communication systems, air defense sites, drone storage facilities, and mine layer capabilities. The president posted to Truth Social shortly after the strike, saying, in part, United States aircraft just struck Iranian missile and drone storage locations and coastal radar sites for violating the ceasefire agreement again. In response, Iran launched missiles and drones toward Kuwait and Bahrain. This was the second exchange of fire this weekend between the United States and Iran. The new military activity comes as the situation between Israel and Hezbollah plays out on a separate but parallel track. The Israelis launched new strikes against Hezbollah this weekend as Hezbollah continued attacks against Israeli forces in southern Lebanon, killing at least one soldier. Late last week, there was a diplomatic breakthrough in Washington as the Israelis and Lebanese signed a framework agreement aimed at normalizing ties between the two countries and disarming Hezbollah.
6: This is a massive blow to Iran and Hezbollah. Iran tried to force a withdrawal from south Lebanon upon us. You heard these demands.
5: And today, Iranian officials are threatening to withhold their delegation from the technical talks that are scheduled with the United States over those strikes that took place last night. Shannon?
4: Yeah, very delicate. Okay, Trey Yingst, thank you very much. We appreciate your update. And thank you for joining us from home. I'm Shannon Bream. Have a wonderful week. We're going to see you for Fox News Sunday next time right here back at the National Mall as we officially mark America's 250th birthday.
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7: A halt in fighting. I'm Carmen Roberts, Fox News. U.S. and Iran agreed today to stop fighting over the Strait of Hormuz. The two sides are set to resume peace talks Tuesday in Qatar as they try to reach a long-term deal to end hostilities and restrain Tehran's nuclear program. Reopening the Strait of Hormuz has been a big sticking point and fighting point. And GOP Senator John Kennedy tells Fox News,
8: "It would be nice to have some help from other countries in the world that depend on the Strait of Hormuz for their oil."
7: Crude oil opened higher this evening, immediately jumping 1% after the U.S. and Iran traded back-to-back strikes since Friday. Fox's Alex Hogan has more from the White House.
9: President Trump taking it one step further following these renewed attacks. He took to Truth Social, writing in
4: part, quote, there may come a point when we are no longer able to be reasonable and will be forced to militarily complete the job that we have successfully started. If that happens, the Islamic Republic of Iran will no longer exist. This week, Iran struck a commercial vessel in the Strait of Hormuz. The U.S. then carried out strikes in Iran on Friday, the first since the signing of the Memorandum of Understanding. Tehran launched a drone and missile attack targeting Bahrain and Kuwait.
7: And U.S. crude is up about 0.75% now at $69.75 a barrel. If prices move much higher, that could, of course, push gas prices higher as well. But for now, drivers getting a break at the pump.
9: We have another big drop in the price of gasoline. In the past 2 weeks, regular grade at retail is down 23 cents. The new price is $4.01. And in 5 weeks, it's down 58 cents.
7: Oil analyst Trilby Lundberg with the Lundberg Survey. AAA says its average is $3.88 a gallon. 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
7: In World Cup action, Canada scores in the 92nd minute to earn the first World Cup knockout stage victory over South Africa, 1-0. The knockout rounds continue tomorrow. The Supreme Court set to rule on President Trump's executive order banning birthright citizenship. Congressman Brandon Gill of Texas tells Fox News he supports the president's move.
21: An illegal alien who traverses across South America, passes through multiple countries, shows up at our southern border, crosses over, and has a child, if that child should be an American citizen, just like anybody else in our country, I think most people would say no.
7: Well, the president has claimed no other country awards birthright citizenship. However, that is not the case. The Pew Research Center says 33 other countries have such laws, including Canada, Brazil, and Mexico. Lawmakers are looking at the effects of artificial intelligence on students' learning. Fox's Chad Pergram reports from Capitol Hill.
22: The percentage of high school seniors performing at grade level in math and reading is down 4 points from 2009. Lawmakers are skeptical about AI boosting performance. There are also privacy concerns. AI could harvest what students learn. An over-reliance on AI by teachers to grade papers is troubling. Some lawmakers doubt that AI can do everything. Students may question the value of an education if they can't find a job because of AI. Bipartisan lawmakers are now working on a framework to regulate AI. House Speaker Mike Johnson wants to pass that before the end of the year. On Capitol Hill, Chad Pergram, Fox News.
7: Republicans and Democrats in the Senate are pushing to require labels on AI-generated content. And President Trump says East Potomac golf links will remain open to the public after a major renovation. He says work will begin in September to transform the historic Washington Public Course into a world-class golf destination. I'm Carmen Roberts, and this is Fox News.
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23: I often get questions from individuals about how to compare the performance of their portfolio with someone else's performance. 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
14: Welcome, everyone. We are the Geek Patrol, and our microphones don't have a stun setting. I'm Joe Thorderson, here with my buddy Brandon Olmstead and our pal Max over there behind the glass. And, well, today, Brandon, we're about a week late on this. A trailer dropped last week, but we didn't want to interrupt our Father's Day episode. That's our tradition, and we didn't want to talk Spider-Man, although we wind up doing it anyway.
16: I brought up Uncle Ben, but that's all we really needed to do there.
14: Yeah, but today we want to react to a week later to the second Spider-Man trailer, and maybe on a broader sense talk about, you know, what's the point of trailers. And because I'll just tell you, I'm like less excited after seeing this trailer. And I thought as we get closer to the movie, right, we're supposed to build excitement, but maybe I'm just being cynical.
16: You're being cynical.
14: Also, in terms of being a little late to things, I watched a really excellent documentary on Amazon Prime. It came out in 2022. It's called Good Night, Oppie. It's really interesting, and there's going to be deeper themes that emerge, but it's basically about the Mars rovers, and it's just very interesting. And actually, we'll probably touch on some topics that I know you enjoy, Max, which is like about forming emotional attachments to machines, basically, which I think all of us are guilty of. I shouldn't say guilty, prone to, you know, from time to time. So it's going to be a pretty interesting show. But all right, well, Brandon, we're talking.
16: I'm sorry, you bringing up guilty. I was like, man, I'm shamefully attached to my Switch.
14: Yeah, I mean, yeah. Well, and I mean, vehicles, we know that. You can get attached to a car. But let's talk Spider-Man first. So, Brandon, we're, what, a month away from Spider-Man? What is it?
17: Brand New Day.
14: Brand New Day.
16: And guys, Amazon Prime, folks, you can get tickets with your Prime, membership for a sneak preview while they last. They'll be the Wednesday before it actually comes out.
14: Oh, I didn't know that.
16: Yeah. Okay. You still got to buy the ticket, but you know.
14: Okay, you get the day early instead of the Thursday. So. Right. Well, so you got. I mean, we all said we've all been looking forward to this movie. I'm still looking forward to it, but it's odd that the vibe of this new trailer. I don't know why it caught.
17: Maybe for me, when I was watching it, is in my mind I was thinking I've seen this before.
14: Okay, what do you mean? Because maybe I was feeling that too.
17: Spider-Man he's down on his mojo arc, essentially. It's like kind of a beaten path where it's like, okay, I get it. Spider-Man has internal conflict and everything. Cause it's like, I saw this with Spider-Man 2 when he lost his mojo and then found it again. It just has that subtle different twist of the whole, mutations and everything. And the only thing that makes it different from the, from Spider-Man 2 is I think the second Spider-Man in terms of like the what was that director's name again?
14: Sam Raimi.
17: What made that one better for me is that Spider-Man got to breathe a little bit, because this one felt more too compressed because of all these villains they were just throwing in at them and everything. And I just don't really like when a superhero movie is all about throwing all these different things in there. Like, just give me a villain of the day rather than just villains of the movie.
14: See, Brandon, that was my biggest concern. I don't mind that he's struggling. I think that's okay. But my biggest thing is like, okay, now we have the Hulk. I didn't know we were getting the Hulk. I don't know. Maybe I'm not on the message board.
16: That's naivete.
14: Okay. Well, I mean, whatever. And I mean, you can only have so many characters in a movie where you can give them a chance to do things. And if you cram too many, and then nobody does anything, and you wind up with a James Gunn movie,
16: right?
14: But I don't know. Am I just being?
16: Yes. Okay. Yes.
14: Talk us off the ledge.
16: You're worrying,
14: man,
16: too much. I'm going to bring you back. You're both back from the edge.
14: Okay.
16: The Scorpion storyline is literally going to be a scene. It's something he's.
14: I want to see the Scorpion. We haven't seen him before.
16: But that's all it's going to be. We have.
14: Barely.
16: We have seen him. He has been established. We know exactly who he is, and we know exactly why he is.
17: But that's,
16: the thing is, you know, you see in the trailer.
14: I want to see more of the Scorpion.
16: In the trailer, the Scorpion. They've got a good fight going on. And, you know, we've seen Boomerang, and we've seen,
14: that tarantula guy.
16: Yeah. Those are part of a montage of what's going on in Peter's life just like him getting the key to the city and everything else that we saw in that first trailer, that's going to be like flashes. That's not even going to be major for the story.
14: How do you know that?
17: This hasn't talked me off the ledge because it's like I'm a...
14: Yeah, that makes me wonder why not explore these characters.
16: Because you don't need to any more than you need to have a Batman or Spider-Man origin in another movie.
14: Who says? I mean, okay, sorry, not to nitpick, but I want to tell you
16: exactly who says.
14: Hold on, I like
16: the majority of the people who watch.
14: I like learning about Sandman's backstory and all the troubles he had in his family. Right. That was cool. I connected with
16: Boomerang
14: Sandman.
16: Doesn't,
14: but how are we going to do that with these guys?
16: Boomerang doesn't have that kind of stuff. Tarantula doesn't have that kind of stuff. Scorpion was hired by J. Jonah Jameson to take down Spider-Man.
14: Yeah, that sounds interesting.
17: That's the thing. This actually kind of proves my point. It's like, why not have these characters be fleshed out a little bit more? Because that makes them a little bit more interesting. Because it's like, that's what made Spider-Noir really cool. Because it's like, it had multiple villains together, and you actually got to flesh them out.
14: That's
16: you,
14: true.
16: Weren't you just complaining about too many characters?
17: It, if it's done well and everything,
16: it's Sony. It's not going to be done well.
14: Sony can do good things if
16: somebody else is holding their hand. This is their first solo Spider-Man movie since Amazing 2, where there's not somebody holding their hand.
17: So that's probably why we're skeptical.
14: Wait a minute. Really? So the Punisher isn't under
16: Kevin Feige basically has let them, you know, kind of run with this one.
14: Oh, is he? Oh, really? Okay.
16: He's a little stretched thin with his entire phase 4 failing, his phase 5, you know, having to alter direction and everything else. He ain't got time to hold Sony's hand right now.
14: So he's damaged goods anyway.
16: Kevin Feige?
14: Yeah.
16: Yes.
14: So, all right. Well, you haven't done anything to talk us off
16: the list. I'm not trying to talk you off the list. I'm just trying to tell you don't worry because it's not going to be great.
14: Okay, well, why do they fall into these traps?
16: Those characters, it's the reason why in that first trailer you saw these scenes that look like they're directly off the cover of old 1970s comic books.
14: Right.
16: Is because it's a montage. These characters were on set for maybe a day or two. Matt Gargan is the only one out of what you saw who might last a minute.
14: Okay, well, I mean, I guess we're going to...
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25: What risks would you be willing to take to tell a compelling story? Little did one woman know that her answer to this question would forever transform the shape of journalism. New York, 1887. 23-year-old journalist Nellie Bly is tasked with a harrowing assignment: to investigate the living conditions of a mental institute on an island in the East River. To do so, Bly heroically posed as a patient in order to experience and report on such matters firsthand, which would lead to the publication of an exposé that prompted governments to push for greater reforms in funding for mental health care. However, Bly would continue to challenge her boundaries as a journalist, as just 2 years later, she would embark on an ambitious solo trip around the world in order to beat the fictional record in Jules Verne's novel Around the World in 80 Days, which she would inevitably complete in just 72 days, further cementing her status as a female pioneer in the male-dominated field. Nellie Bly would go on to become the first female combat journalist during World War I, before tragically passing away from pneumonia at the age of 57 in 1922. And yet, she is forever remembered as a foundress of investigative journalism, whose impact continues to inspire the countless women who follow in her footsteps.
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25: How would you feel if you broke a world record without others noticing? This was a discouraging truth one pioneer would learn to overcome. August 1911. Journalist and aviator Harriet Quimby endeavors to become the first woman in the U.S. to earn her pilot's license after falling in love with this novel invention. Upon completing her certification, she began to participate in exhibitions, earning the acclaim of others who were drawn by her pageantry. However, she set her sights across the pond to attempt a grander feat: to cross the English Channel in her signature monoplane. The following year, Quimby arrived in Dover to begin her fog-covered flight, armed with only a compass to guide her. At last, on April 16th, 1912, Harriet Quimby reached the shores of France in less than an hour, becoming the first woman to cross the English Channel by plane. Her historic feat, however, would be largely forgotten, as the RMS Titanic had sunk the day prior. Nevertheless, Quimby continued her career until tragically passing away 3 months later in an aviation accident over Boston Harbor. History is often slow to validate success. How might we persevere in our own endeavors, no matter how soon or later we'll be acclaimed?
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5: The Geek Patrol is back.
14: And welcome back to Geek Tank Radio, everybody. I'm Joe Thorderson here with my buddy Brandon Olmstead and our pal Max over there behind the glass. And if you're just tuning in, well, a new Spider-Man trailer dropped about a week ago. We're a little behind, but we're reacting to it now. And in his typical fashion, Max and I are actually becoming less excited about the new Spider-Man movie based on this new trailer. Right. Brandon was supposed to talk us off the edge, and actually all you did, Brandon, is pour gasoline on the fire. I mean, I'm less excited now after the things you've said, but
16: I'm going to tell our people to take a drink for every mismatched metaphor you just used.
14: Okay, whatever. But all right, well, here's the thing. Basically our complaint is along the lines of, it seems like they're falling into the old trap that Marvel succumbs to sometimes of just cramming in so many characters that you never let any of them breathe, and you get too much and there's no depth.
17: And it almost assumes too much out of the audience, to where it's like, oh, you know who the Scorpion is. We don't need a backstory. Well, it's like, well, imagine the 5-year-old who's going to the theater for the first time, and he's like, Daddy, who's the Scorpion? And it's you don't really get to know.
14: Or the teenage. I mean, there's a lot of people that don't know who the Scorpion
17: because
14: is.
17: It's like
14: a whole generation that doesn't know.
17: It's like the Seinfeld effect. I think every time you see this character, it's good to have that sort of reset, like the Kramer, Jerry, right. Something like that. Where it's
16: I would actually believe this is a good faith argument if 90% of your rejoiners that the two of you put in the show are 20 years old.
14: Hey, well, yeah.
16: I mean, I'm gonna be honest with you. It's the reason why I want to ask them.
14: Okay.
16: Anyway,
14: well, they've been a little lean lately, yeah, but there is an interesting character here.
16: Before we get into that, I want to go ahead and give you a little bit of a thing. You know what the majority of people in this world do when they don't know who a character is?
17: Google it.
16: They Google it. And there's so many cartoons with the Scorpion and Tarantula and Boomerang, Shocker, and the 4,000 other Spider-Man villains that are basically all created because J. Jonah Jameson wanted to take out Spider-Man.
17: But where's the fun in assuming that the audience is going to Google it?
16: Because
17: I like the idea.
16: Most of the audience are not anal retentive and don't care. They want to hear what's going on with Spider-Man. They want to see if Peter and MJ get back together. They worry about whether or not Ned still has his sling ring from Doctor Strange.
17: And that's why
16: those
17: I like
16: are the things they want to know.
17: That's why I liked
16: because we're psycho.
17: That's why I like Spider-Noir then, because it was less fan service and more just good movie and good story.
14: Yeah. Well, but there was an interesting character in here, and Brandon, even you don't know who this is.
16: No, because they are keeping this character completely under wraps.
14: So the victim, I was having trouble, but it looks like New Yorkers are basically being, mind controlled or something?
16: Well,
14: or?
16: I mean, this character is a telepath who is bouncing from person to person in the midst of doing whatever, and that is also what triggers a certain individual you didn't realize was going to be in it.
17: I was just thinking about something. I've never seen in fiction a good telepath. It's always a villain that's a telepath. Like, when I saw this, when I quote-unquote saw this villain, all I could think of was Legato from Trigun, because he's a bad telepath, because he was mocking Vash the Stampede by possessing the minds of different people to say horrible things to him.
16: I can get behind that.
14: Wait, is Professor Xavier a telepath?
16: Yes, he is.
14: Okay.
17: Wait, is he good?
14: Well, Professor X, he's good, but
16: he is arrogant.
14: I would say compelling, because he also doesn't use his telepathic abilities in interesting ways like this person's doing.
17: So people who people need to use their telepathy without inhibition and everything, but that makes them a villain and everything. So you could either be a good telepath and boring, or a bad telepath and interesting.
16: Well, but here's the thing: how sure are you that this is a villain?
14: Oh, now, wait a minute. What do you mean by that? Hold on. You think this could be somebody...
16: We don't know exactly what's going on with this character.
14: Huh. Okay. Now, let's
16: talk about something that Marvel has not used nearly enough from its bag of tricks when it comes to anything in the MCU. How rare is it within the MCU that the villain that you have perceived actually turns out to be a secondary protagonist?
14: Okay. Now
17: Snape.
14: Now that's getting me more
16: Peter
14: interested.
16: Yeah. Has done something wrong. Peter has manipulated everyone within the MCU through Doctor Strange's spell.
14: Well, that's a good point. Strange. Yeah, this is a carryover from that movie.
17: So maybe he's his conscience.
16: And Peter is breaking. We see the mutation. We see the organic webs. We see the black and red eyes. Something's wrong with Peter.
14: Yeah. Okay, well, now I could get a little more behind this, because one of the things I loved about, like, the Batman movie was it wasn't just him punching his way out of a problem. It was all the detective work and the intellectual battle going on between him and the Riddler. Well, because I like those layers in superhero movies. So if Spider-Man is going through these, whatever he's going through here, and you're fighting a protagonist that isn't just blowing things up but has this sort of ability, that could be interesting. Maybe this is a home run. Maybe this is the way to go. Just do a little montage, like you said, to set up the Scorpion
16: and see that's the thing.
14: Sinister
16: is like,
14: Six and things like that.
16: And that's kind of the thing that we're seeing here, is that we don't exactly know what's going on with Peter, which is the basis of the story. And there's two or three other characters who have shown up that we don't know what their story is.
14: Okay, but here's my question, though. The thing that just threw me off, and I don't know why I just assumed the Hulk wasn't going to be in this. I thought maybe Banner was just doing a little cameo, but is that sidetrack things? Because now do we have to give the Hulk and the Punisher their due screen time and things like that? Because it's either a Spider-Man movie or it's some, group hero movie, right?
17: The way that I summarize all of this is I just imagine all these directors and stuff. It's almost like just them mashing different action figures together, like on the ground.
14: They drop the box. Yeah, they open the toy box, dump it on the ground and say, well, let's make this work or something. Sometimes you wonder if that's what they do, if it's that simple. So,
16: yeah,
14: I don't know, man. Okay. Well, I mean, we're going to go see it. So
16: true,
14: but I do like that. I hope they don't spoil it and give that away, because whoever this telepathic person is,
16: and that's the thing. There are two or three people in the cast list who do not have a.
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25: How would you feel if you weren't recognized for an historic contribution? The greatest stories are often left unrecorded behind the scenes. Hollywood, 1939. Actress and dancer Karen Marsh was hired by MGM as Judy Garland's stand-in for their latest film, The Wizard of Oz, as the two were strikingly similar in build and height. To avoid Garland the tedium of being on set while cameras were being adjusted, Marsh would continually pace through the Land of Oz until each scene was properly framed for the former to step in. And although hers were the feet that famously tapped the legendary ruby slippers together, as a stand-in, Marsh's role in the eventual masterpiece would go uncredited. Nevertheless, Marsh would continue acting and dancing until her career was cut tragically short by a plane crash in 1949, which she miraculously survived, but was told she would never dance again due to an injury to her left foot. However, she would prove her physicians wrong, and at over a century old, continues to donate her talents as a dance therapy instructor. Karen Marsh is one of the last surviving members of The Wizard of Oz, and has since gained the recognition she deserves as an ambassador at fan events and reunions, as she relentlessly perseveres down her own lengthy yellow brick road.
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25: How far would you be willing to travel to help a friend in need? The greatest courage is often found in reluctant heroes. New York, 1940. American Olympic bobsledder Billy Fisk is prompted to help his allies across the pond as the German Luftwaffe looms over England. However, since the U.S. was still neutral at this point of the Second World War, Fisk was forced to lie about his nationality in order to enlist in the Royal Air Force. Surprisingly, though he had never flown before, Fisk proved to be a natural fighter pilot and participated in his first sorties less than a week after training. His aviation career, though, would be short-lived, as on August 16th, Fisk's fuel tank was shot by an enemy dive bomber over the English Channel. However, instead of bailing out of his plane, which was desperately needed to help in the war effort, Fisk skillfully glided it back to his airfield. Tragically, though his plane would be repaired, Fisk would succumb to his injuries the following day, earning him the distinction of being the first American citizen fighter pilot to be killed in action during World War II. And though he confessed his reasons for serving to be unheroic, the inscription on his memorial plaque would go on to read, "An American citizen who died, that England might live."
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7: Maloney, Iran and the U.S. trading fire over the weekend with Iran again attacking an oil tanker in the Strait of Hormuz. Louisiana Senator John Kennedy tells Fox's The Big Weekend Show,
19: "It would be nice to have some help from other countries in the world that depend on the Strait of Hormuz for their oil."
7: Both sides have reportedly agreed to pause the fighting and resume talks Tuesday in Qatar. Rescue crews are in a race against time to save survivors of the earthquakes in Venezuela. Other countries are stepping in to help.
20: American rescue teams are here from Florida, California, and Virginia. The U.S. Embassy tells Fox the Trump administration will be here for Venezuela as long as it takes.
7: Fox's Matt Foy in Caracas. The number of dead now confirmed at over 1,400. 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
25: How would you feel if you broke a world record without others noticing? This was a discouraging truth one pioneer would learn to overcome. August 1911. Journalist and aviator Harriet Quimby endeavors to become the first woman in the U.S. to earn her pilot's license after falling in love with this novel invention. Upon completing her certification, she began to participate in exhibitions, earning the acclaim of others who were drawn by her pageantry. However, she set her sights across the pond to attempt a grander feat, to cross the English Channel in her signature monoplane. The following year, Quimby arrived in Dover to begin her fog-covered flight, armed with only a compass to guide her. At last, on April 16th, 1912, Harriet Quimby reached the shores of France in less than an hour, becoming the first woman to cross the English Channel by plane. Her historic feat, however, would be largely forgotten, as the RMS Titanic had sunk the day prior. Nevertheless, Quimby continued her career until tragically passing away 3 months later in an aviation accident over Boston Harbor. History is often slow to validate success. How might we persevere in our own endeavors, no matter how soon or later we'll be acclaimed?
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5: The Geek Patrol is back.
14: And welcome back to Geek Tank Radio, everybody. I'm Joe Thorderson here with my buddy Brandon Olmstead and our pal Max over there behind the glass. And if you're just tuning in, well, I don't know. We've been all over the map talking about this, the new Spider-Man trailer. The emotional roller coaster that I'm going through with this, and the bottom line is I'm still going to go see the movie. They're going to get my money, and we'll report back later. So enough said about that. But Brandon, I did watch a really interesting documentary, and Max, I think you're going to enjoy. I think you'd want to watch this. There are themes that we discuss sometimes here on Geek Tank that came out of it. But it's called Good Night, Oppie, which is basically referring to the Mars rover Opportunity. But You got to go back in time a little bit to 2004 when they launched the twin Mars probes, and it's one was called Spirit, one was called Opportunity. These are basically twin rovers, more or less. But Max, I'm kind of curious because you were a kid when all this stuff was going on. Do you remember anything about this stuff?
0: I was just starting elementary school, actually, first grade, and I don't remember any of this. The only thing that I remember that's remotely space-related was the Curiosity with regards to Pluto. But okay. That was like wasn't until middle school.
14: Okay. Well, the interesting thing about this is we probably wouldn't have had any of those if this didn't succeed. So, Brandon, the documentary is really well done, right, man. It's like it's talking about at this point in history, I think the majority of the probes like crashed or blew up or whatever. They didn't work. The two-thirds of the Mars missions were failures.
16: Yeah. Many never reached the surface, and those that did didn't do what they needed them to do.
14: Yeah.
16: You know, whether it was communicate back or, I mean, who knows how many things we lost.
14: Yeah, I think one of the parachute, they were trying all, it's interesting, they were showing all the things that went wrong and all the things, you know, these, you got to have a lot of respect for these engineers. I mean, they're, this is, I don't even know how you build something like this and then how you point it at Mars and get it to land where it's got to go. There's like 80 different things that have to happen just right on the launch. And if one goes wrong, the thing just doesn't work.
0: So this memory served me well that the thing that actually succeeded with regards to landing Martian rovers was essentially encapsulating the rover in like a beach ball.
14: Pretty much. Yeah. They showed that what they did with these is, they were these giant, they like poofed up and basically, I don't even know what you call it. Yeah, they bounced down. But they were. So both of the, but they're showing this and they're showing how they're building Spirit and Opportunity together. And they called them twin rovers.
16: Right.
14: And it was interesting because they said it was kind of like real twins in real life. They said, one, I think Opportunity was like the perfect child. It passed every test with flying colors. Spirit was the one that was sort of feisty and glitchy and whatever.
16: It's like growing up around twins with my sisters. I mean, I get that.
14: Yeah. Well, I'm a twin, and Max, you're a twin too. So it's interesting. Yeah. So, but I'm not an identical twin. I'm a fraternal twin. So
16: right. So are my sisters. And, yeah.
14: So you see that. So we all have twin experience.
16: Right,
14: but,
16: right.
14: But what's great about this movie is it really takes you through the human drama of this because it never even occurred to me. These scientists, they're making these rovers. And these rovers are designed to do human tasks that they can't do because they don't have any astronauts there.
16: Right.
14: So it's interesting because they're sort of forming emotional bonds. And then they got to blast these things off into space, and they're never going to see them again.
16: Yeah.
14: And they really explore the whole idea of the emotional bonds you can form with machines. It's pretty interesting, man.
16: I think that deep down, every one of us can identify with that in one way or another. Just because, how many times have you sweet talked your car because it didn't want to start right? You know, it's like
14: Or you have to get rid of your car. It's hard, man.
16: It sucks.
14: And get a new vehicle. Yeah. But here's what's even more interesting about this. So they had basically they built these two rovers and they had a 90-day mission. It was like, okay, if we're lucky, we're going to get 90 days out of these things. So we got to get as much research done as we can. Well, as we know, that didn't happen.
16: Yeah, it's They built in 2003, landed in 2004, 3 weeks apart, and then Opportunity didn't stop until 2018.
14: They had great run, yeah.
16: And Spirit, you know, the trouble child, you know, still like ran into what, 2010, 2011, something like that?
14: So I think, yeah, it was like about 7 years. The other one got 14 years. And they're on other side of the planet because they launched 3 weeks apart, I guess, so they would wind up at different landing zones and stuff. And plus, also, I guess there's a lot of prep work when you launch a rocket. So
16: Well, yeah.
14: But Brandon, it's very dramatic because every year. Okay, for one thing, they were emotionally prepared to, okay, let's get our 90 days out of this thing, and then you know we'll analyze the research. Well, every day, these things just keep going and going, and now new teams are coming. It's nuts, man. And so
16: there's, you know, this wouldn't have been a problem if we just sent Matt Damon, because none of us are emotionally connected to him.
14: I don't know, man, but it's a really outstanding show, and I think it did prove that it launched it sparked other NASA projects and everything, because if they weren't successful, they made it pretty clear that this may have been sort of the end of the probe rover program or something like that. So, but I don't know, man. On a deeper level, though, it was interesting to see the things that you. I don't know. I think we're going to be dealing with the not just the technological thing, not just the technological engagement, you could say, with electronics, but the emotional engagement too.
0: Because now we're on a level where we have to actually think, at least within my lifetime, of how am I going to bond with artificial intelligence.
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13: For more than a decade, the Environmental Working Group has put out a list of the so-called Dirty Dozen. These are the non-organic produce contaminated with the highest levels of pesticides. Well, this year, spinach topped the list, followed by kale, collard, mustard greens, strawberries, grapes, nectarines, peaches, cherries, apples, blackberries, pears, potatoes, and blueberries. Now, all these fruits and vegetables are part of a healthy diet, so no one is saying you shouldn't eat them. Point is, though, you could consider buying these items organic if and when you can, and then taking extra care when you wash them. The FDA recommends rinsing all fruits and vegetables, even the ones that are organic, under running water that is slightly warmer than room temperature. Don't use soap, bleach, or any fancy produce washes. I'm Dr. Sanjay Gupta, helping you live a better life.
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25: Do you think you could survive with part of your brain missing? This was a puzzling phenomenon one man was capable of living with. Vermont, 1848. 25-year-old foreman Phineas Gage was tamping down explosives with an iron rod when suddenly the powder detonated and shot the instrument through his skull, damaging the front left portion of his brain. Miraculously, not only did Gage survive the accident, but his intellectual functions remained intact and was able to leave his home after just a month of recuperation, as the damaged portion of his brain had adapted and regenerated after the injury. And although he was unable to return to his previous profession, Gage found employment as a stagecoach driver in Chile before returning to his mother's home in San Francisco, where he would ultimately pass away 12 years after his accident in 1860. Remarkably, the subsequent research into Gage's survival by contemporary and future scientists would lead to the creation of an entirely new field of medicine, earning Gage the title of the man who began neuroscience, as his story clearly showed that the brain was far more complex than previously believed. How might we, like Phineas Gage, inspire others by allowing our scars and pains to be transformed into instruments of healing and change?
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25: How would you feel if you weren't recognized for an historic contribution? The greatest stories are often left unrecorded behind the scenes. Hollywood, 1939. Actress and dancer Karen Marsh was hired by MGM as Judy Garland's stand-in for their latest film, The Wizard of Oz, as the two were strikingly similar in build and height. To avoid Garland the tedium of being on set while cameras were being adjusted, Marsh would continually pace through the Land of Oz until each scene was properly framed for the former to step in. And although hers were the feet that famously tapped the legendary ruby slippers together, as a stand-in, Marsh's role in the eventual masterpiece would go uncredited. Nevertheless, Marsh would continue acting and dancing until her career was cut tragically short by a plane crash in 1949, which she miraculously survived, but was told she would never dance again due to an injury to her left foot. However, she would prove her physicians wrong, and at over a century old, continues to donate her talents as a dance therapy instructor. Karen Marsh is one of the last surviving members of The Wizard of Oz, and has since gained the recognition she deserves as an ambassador at fan events and reunions, as she relentlessly perseveres down her own lengthy yellow brick road.
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14: And welcome back to Geek Tank Radio, everybody. I'm Joe Thorderson here with my buddy Brandon Olmstead, who just sneezed off mic, and our pal Max over there behind the glass.
16: Better
14: I'm
16: than it sneezing
14: in.
16: On the mic.
14: Yeah. If you're just tuning in, while we talked a little bit about the new Spider-Man trailer, I don't know, whatever. I'm not going to go back to that. Just, they're getting our money, and we're going to go see it and talk about it when we once we have. But on a more thought-provoking note, I would say, I told you guys I watched that movie. It's a documentary on Amazon Prime called Good Night, Oppie. It came out a few years ago. It's a really excellent documentary. For one thing, it looks great. You learn a lot, and you kind of learn a little bit about the behind-the-scenes drama of launching the Mars rovers back in 2004, Spirit and Opportunity. Brandon, you form, like, emotional bonds with these rovers. Like, one of the rovers, the wheel breaks, and so it's limping along with five wheels instead. It kind of reminds you, you ever see a dog that's, like, injured or something, and yet they're out there still running in the park and doing, you know what I mean?
16: I was
14: going
16: to say, I have a dog who has a malformed front right paw that turns inward, and, yeah, George has a visible limp.
14: Yeah, and yep. you suddenly feel a real sympathy, yep. And yet the rover keeps fighting and keeps doing its mission, and it's like, I don't know, man. It's an excellent documentary.
0: And it goes deeper than sympathy, because sympathy is only surface level. Empathy is where you actually have that connection, where you where you feel yourself in that animal, in that piece of technology or whatever. So. Yeah. I think it says more about us as humans and everything, that we're able to have that depth of empathy.
14: Right.
16: Yeah, and it really is. I mean, you know, when you think about the people who were monitoring the communications back and forth.
14: Yeah.
16: The you basically wake up and get a report from your kid every morning, and people are going to be like, oh, it's not a human. You grow attached to that.
14: Yeah.
16: And then that day when you know, that sandstorm came in 2018 and covered the the panels, and Opportunity couldn't recharge anymore.
14: Yeah, people are crying it's in like, the control room. Yeah, because you stop getting the messages. And every day it's like, I don't know, it's like you sent your kid off to an adventure, and when are you going to get the bad news coming back or something? But it's really good. But on a bigger note, it got me thinking about Max, you and I discussed this a lot. It's the idea of, okay, if you build a machine and you give it a job and you give it the ability to interact with you and talk to you, and maybe it even

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2: In a closet or something. Well, that's an odd thing to have going on in your house. You know what I mean? Like
3: that thing
2: paranoia might be, or something. Is it going to strangle me when I'm sleeping?
3: Exactly. That's it. That's what I was thinking. It's like about giving things the ability to kill us.
2: I don't know, man.
4: Well, I mean, hey, come on. Look at you know. Let's go back to Star Wars for a minute. The Obi-Wan Kenobi, during his series, we met Ned, the loader droid, who was basically T'Challa's, protector. She showed genuine emotion when he took the laser blast for her.
2: Yeah.
4: Lando apparently was in love with L337, who was his co-pilot in the Millennium Falcon.
2: Yeah, you're picking the worst Star Wars movies. Well, no. B2E2?
3: B2 Emo
2: was the best.
4: But the thing about that is, that's a pet. I'm talking about...
2: K2SO? He's awesome.
4: K2SO is a slave.
2: No, he's his freedom at the end.
4: Not only did he not have his genuine freedom, Andor treated him like garbage.
2: Well, Andor watched him slaughter all these people on, whatever.
3: Gorman.
4: And rather than deactivate him... He turned him into his own weapon, and then, basically, he was like the little brother who ran behind his big brother and ends up getting all sorts of screwed up because his big brother really didn't care.
3: It's atonement, I guess you could say.
4: Andor is a bad dad to K2SO.
2: Yeah. Yeah, I don't think
4: that. And if you guys don't know what I'm
2: that.
4: Talking about, go listen to last week's episode.
2: Go watch Rogue One. I don't know. It's just complicated, though, and it's like I said, go watch this... Goodnight Oppie really gets you thinking about this stuff in a good way, too.
4: It also explains why so many people are overly connected to their ChatGPT stuff.
2: Yeah, I'm not married to my cell phone.
4: These AI chatbots, it's kind of scary.
3: We haven't gotten to her just yet.
2: No. Oh, really? Okay. All right, well, it's something to think about, but not right now because the show's over. So until next week, we are the Geek...
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12: Do you think you could survive with part of your brain missing? This was a puzzling phenomenon one man was capable of living with. Vermont, 1848. 25-year-old foreman Phineas Gage was tamping down explosives with an iron rod when suddenly... the powder detonated and shot the instrument through his skull, damaging the front left portion of his brain. Miraculously, not only did Gage survive the accident, but his intellectual functions remained intact and was able to leave his home after just a month of recuperation, as the damaged portion of his brain had adapted and regenerated after the injury. And although he was unable to return to his previous profession, Gage found employment as a stagecoach driver in Chile before returning to his mother's home in San Francisco, where he would ultimately pass away 12 years after his accident in 1860. Remarkably, the subsequent research into Gage's survival by contemporary and future scientists would lead to the creation of an entirely new field of medicine, earning Gage the title of the man who began neuroscience. As his story clears

0: clearly showed that the brain was far more complex than previously believed. How might we, like Phineas Gage, inspire others by allowing our scars and pains to be transformed into instruments of healing and change?
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0: What risks would you be willing to take to tell a compelling story? Little did one woman know that her answer to this question would forever transform the shape of journalism. New York, 1887. 23-year-old journalist Nellie Bly is tasked with a harrowing assignment to investigate the living conditions of a mental institute on an island in the East River. To do so, Bly heroically posed as a patient in order to experience and report on such matters firsthand, which would lead to the publication of an exposé that prompted governments to push for greater reforms and funding for mental health care. However, Bly would continue to challenge her boundaries as a journalist, as just 2 years later, she would embark on an ambitious solo trip around the world in order to beat the fictional record in Jules Verne's novel Around the World in 80 Days, which she would inevitably complete in just 72 days, further cementing her status as a female pioneer in the male-dominated field. Nellie Bly would go on to become the first female combat journalist during World War I, before tragically passing away from pneumonia at the age of 57 in 1922. And yet, she is forever remembered as a foundress of investigative journalism, whose impact continues to inspire the countless women who follow in her footsteps.
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0: Have you ever felt like the weight of the world rested on your shoulders? This was an overwhelming burden one soldier would learn to bear. Russia, 1983. Stanislav Petrov was the duty officer at one of the Soviet Union's missile detection facilities when on September 26th, his monitors detected what appeared to be five U.S. missiles heading towards his homeland. With little time to act, Petrov faced a crucial choice of whether to report the possible threat to his superiors, who in turn would launch a counterattack that would lead to all-out nuclear war. In the end, Petrov would treat the readings as a false alarm, which was later proven true after it was determined that satellites had mistaken the reflection of the sun off of clouds for attacking missiles. While initially reprimanded by his superiors, Petrov would later gain international recognition for his decision that veritably saved the world. And yet, he would humbly brush aside such praise, eventually leaving the military to care for his ailing wife and live as a simple farmer before ultimately passing away in 2017 at the age of 77. How might we, like Stanislav Petrov, be instruments of peace in a world threatened by destruction for more than just nuclear weapons?
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2: 10 exterior cameras are all around the truck, meaning no blind spots. There's also a lot less vibration in the cab compared to a traditional big...
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3: The U.S. and Iran trade strikes. I'm Kathleen Maloney, Fox News. Fox's Trey Yinks with the latest.
4: This was the second exchange of fire this weekend between the United States and Iran. Vice President J.D. Vance posted to X over the weekend saying, Iran signed a ceasefire agreement. We have honored it. If they have disagreements about how the MOU is being applied, they can pick up the phone. But violence will be met with violence. The new military action comes as the situation between Israel and Hezbollah plays out on a separate but parallel track. The Israelis launched new airstrikes against Hezbollah this weekend as Hezbollah continued attacks against Israeli forces in southern Lebanon. Late last week, there was a diplomatic breakthrough in Washington as the Israelis and Lebanese signed a framework agreement aimed at normalizing ties between the two countries and disarming Hezbollah.
3: Axios now reporting that the U.S. and Iran have agreed to halt strikes and meet Tuesday in Qatar. Rescue teams from several countries join a desperate effort to rescue earthquake survivors in Venezuela.
5: Time is of the essence to find any survivors underneath the rubble. A 17-floor condo has fully collapsed. We spoke to a woman whose cousin lived on the second floor of this building, and she is holding out hope that her cousin is still alive.
6: My cousin, Chantal Daniela, was with Antonio. And he called a friend and he said that they were alive and well and in a reduced space, and that gives us some hope. We know that she might be there because the second floor is like underground.
5: American rescue teams are here from Florida, California, and Virginia. The U.S. Embassy tells Fox the Trump administration will be here for Venezuela as long as it takes.
3: Fox's Matt Foy. A long and dangerous heat wave will blast a large stretch of the central and eastern U.S. It could be temperatures as high as 100 degrees. 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
0: Do you think you could survive with part of your brain missing? This was a puzzling phenomenon. One man was capable of living with. Vermont, 1848. 25-year-old foreman Phineas Gage was tamping down explosives with an iron rod when suddenly the powder detonated and shot the instrument through his skull, damaging the front left portion of his brain. Miraculously, not only did Gage survive the accident, but his intellectual functions remained intact and was able to leave his home after just a month of recuperation, as the damaged portion of his brain had adapted and regenerated after the injury. And although he was unable to return to his previous profession, Gage found employment as a stagecoach driver in Chile before returning to his mother's home in San Francisco, where he would ultimately pass away 12 years after his accident in 1860. Remarkably, the subsequent research into Gage's survival by contemporary and future scientists would lead to the creation of an entirely new field of medicine, earning Gage the title of the man who began neuroscience, as his story clearly showed that the brain was far more complex than previously believed. How might we, like Phineas Gage, inspire others by allowing our scars and pains to be transformed into instruments of healing and change?
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14: He rode in Millington and scan the QR code for your chance to win a big, beautiful American-made flag. Do you have a torn, tattered, or faded flag that needs to be retired?

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1: Question for you.
0: Yes.
1: So Lisa, the other night, she walked into the kitchen, opened up the pantry, and I mean, it looked like seven bombs went off. There was so much stuff.
0: Cereal.
1: Everywhere, and, yeah. Unorganized. And then she grabbed a box and it was empty. Grabbed another box and it was empty.
0: That's frustrating.
1: And now we're just going down on the kids like, seriously, you got to help us out. So I took a picture with my phone. Mm-hmm. And I went to ChatGPT and I said, I want to organize this pantry. What's the best way to prevent kids from stacking things on top?
0: Lock it.
1: Throw away boxes. And, you know, it gave me some great ideas. But then at the bottom, it was four links to purchase products.
0: Yes.
1: And I was like, is this the future of artificial yes. intelligence?
0: It is.
1: Isn't it going to be in every landscape of when we use AI or just when we're asking for advice and it can tie into products?
0: I think anytime it can tie into a product, it will. And what's interesting about that is I just got an email yesterday that said I was selected to participate in the beta for ads in ChatGPT.
1: Oh, well, lucky you.
0: I know. So I went to sign all up. And here's what the part that I thought was interesting is that so they had the company name filled out. They had my email address. And it said, you know, we need certain information about you in order to let you place ads into ChatGPT. And it said, while we are verifying you, it's okay. Just go ahead and place your ads.
1: Yeah, sure. Why not? It's Wild Wild West.
0: So I'm like, okay, not a problem. 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
5: Fox News. I'm Deborah Valentine. Peace talks planned Tuesday in Qatar after the U.S. and Iran agreed to halt fighting and talk in the Qatar area. Fighting in the Strait of Hormuz on NBC's Meet the Press, Senator Roger Marshall.
6: The major war is over, and think of this as almost just a mop-up operation. We have to press them. If they strike us, we have to strike them back by 10.
5: The fighting erupted during the 60-day memorandum of agreement after Iran launched attacks on two ships. Gas prices continue to fall nationwide. Oil industry analyst Trilby Lundberg.
7: We have another big drop in the price of gasoline. In the past 2 weeks, regular grade at retail is down 23 cents. The new price is $4.01. And in 5 weeks, it's down 58 cents.
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17: Do you think you could survive with part of your brain missing? This was a puzzling phenomenon one man was capable of living with. Vermont, 1848. 25-year-old foreman Phineas Gage was tamping down explosives with an iron rod when suddenly the powder detonated and shot the instrument through his skull, damaging the front left portion of his brain. Miraculously, not only did Gage survive the accident, but his intellectual functions remained intact and was able to leave his home after just a month of recuperation, as the damaged portion of his brain had adapted and regenerated after the injury. And although he was unable to return to his previous profession, Gage found employment as a stagecoach driver in Chile before returning to his mother's home in San Francisco, where he would ultimately pass away 12 years after his accident in 1860. Remarkably, the subsequent research into Gage's survival by contemporary and future scientists would lead to the creation of an entirely new field of medicine, earning Gage the title of the man who began neuroscience, as his story clearly showed that the brain was far more complex than previously believed. How might we, like Phineas Gage, inspire others by allowing our scars and pains to be transformed into instruments of healing and change?
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0: 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All right. So we talk about identity theft, but in so often we see that, oh, this data breach and this data breach, it sort of becomes white noise after a while. But if you ever want to wonder, like, what should I do to make sure that I'm not in a position where somebody can steal my identity or what happened in a data breach? Your first step is to always just call your bank and freeze your account, whatever could be out there that with that credit breach. And also be sure to file a fraud report with all four credit bureaus in case you see any fraud on a routine credit report. And yes, I said four, in case you're wondering. Yes, we have the links to all four over at Command.
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2: What's the boldest idea you've ever had? Sometimes, all it takes to bring people together is a single dream. Canada, 1977. Teenage athlete Terry Fox is diagnosed with a form of cancer that necessitated the amputation of his right leg. Nevertheless, Fox was grateful for the care he was given and sought to raise awareness about the importance of cancer research. And so, he proposed a bold idea. A solo run across the country, during which he sought to raise $24 million, or $1 per Canadian citizen at the time. Armed with a prosthetic running leg, Fox began his marathon of hope in 1980 at the tip of the Canadian East Coast. From there, he continued to run 26 miles per day, during which he was encouraged by fans of his noble cause. Unfortunately, after 143 days and 3,339 miles, Fox was forced to quit his run after his cancer had returned and spread to his lungs, which would lead to his untimely death at the age of 22 in 1981. However, not only has Terry Fox become a national hero, but more than $900 million have since been donated in his name toward the cause for a cure he gave his life for.
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5: To fighting. I'm Deborah Valentine, Fox News. The U.S. and Iran have agreed to halt new fighting and hold talks in Qatar on Tuesday. The U.S. retaliated after Iran fired attack drones on two ships in the Strait of Hormuz. Fox's Trey Yanks reports from Tel Aviv on the latest fighting.
6: The United States conducted a new round of airstrikes against Iran overnight after the IRGC targeted another oil tanker in the Strait of Hormuz. According to U.S. Central Command, surveillance sites along with storage facilities and radar systems were hit by U.S. planes. The president posted to Truth Social shortly after saying the strikes, the United States aircraft just struck Iranian missile and drone storage locations and coastal radar sites for violating the ceasefire agreement again. It is very possible that they will never learn. The president goes on to say, there may come a point when we are no longer able to be reasonable and will be forced to militarily complete the job that we very successfully started. If that happens, the Islamic Republic of Iran will no longer exist. Now, in response, Iran launched missiles and drones toward Kuwait and Bahrain.
5: U.S. military forces in Bahrain intercepted ballistic missiles and drones that the IRGC launched towards U.S. military sites. The latest eruption of fighting threatens that 60-day memorandum of agreement between the two countries. Trump-backed Louisiana Republican Congresswoman Julia Letlow defeating State Treasurer John Fleming in Saturday's primary runoff. Letlow addressing her supporters.
7: Louisiana sent a clear message that they want a candidate to represent them in the Senate who will always put America first and never turn her back on Louisiana voters.
5: The Congresswoman will face Democrat Jamie Davis in November's general election. She was vying for the seat now held by incumbent Senator Bill Cassidy, who lost Trump's support. 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
8: Before 2018, Shelby County government worked.
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8: 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It's all in shambles. On account of what? Democrats getting elected in 2018.
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2: What risks would you be willing to take to tell a compelling story? Little did one woman know that her answer to this question would forever transform the shape of journalism. New York, 1887. 23-year-old journalist Nellie Bly is tasked with a harrowing assignment: to investigate the living conditions of a mental institute on an island in the East River. To do so, Bly heroically posed as a patient in order to experience and report on such matters firsthand, which would lead to the publication of an exposé that prompted governments to push for greater reforms and funding for mental health care. However, Bly would continue to challenge her boundaries as a journalist, as just 2 years later, she would embark on an ambitious solo trip around the world in order to beat the fictional record in Jules Verne's novel Around the World in 80 Days, which she would inevitably complete in just 72 days, further cementing her status as a female pioneer in the male-dominated field. Nellie Bly would go on to become the first female combat journalist during World War I, before tragically passing away from pneumonia at the age of 57 in 1922. And yet, she is forever remembered as a foundress of investigative journalism, whose impact continues to inspire the countless women who follow in her footsteps.
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13: It's soccer. The word actually started in England. Matt Murphy, Fox News.

0: phone. 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Your phone runs hot just by sitting there. The battery's dead by lunch. The data spikes for no apparent reason. There's apps that you don't remember. The biggest tell is someone knows things about you that they wouldn't otherwise know. And in case you're sitting there thinking, like, I can check all those boxes, hit commando.com. 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
5: Have you ever felt like the weight of the world rested on your shoulders? This was an overwhelming burden one soldier would learn to bear. Russia, 1983. Stanislav Petrov was the duty officer at one of the Soviet Union's missile detection facilities, when on September 26th, his monitors detected what appeared to be five U.S. missiles heading towards his homeland. With little time to act, Petrov faced a crucial choice of whether to report the possible threat to his superiors, who in turn would launch a counterattack that would lead to all-out nuclear war. In the end, Petrov would treat the readings as a false alarm, which was later proven true after it was determined that satellites had mistaken the reflection of the sun off of clouds for attacking missiles. While initially reprimanded by his superiors, Petrov would later gain international recognition for his decision that veritably saved the world. And yet, he would humbly brush aside such praise, eventually leaving the military to care for his ailing wife and live as a simple farmer before ultimately passing away in 2017 at the age of 77. How might we, like Stanislav Petrov, be instruments of peace in a world threatened by destruction from more than just nuclear weapons?
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8: Strikes on hold. I'm Sue Guzman, Fox News. The U.S. and Iran have reportedly agreed to halt attacks in the Strait of Hormuz as a weekend of military strikes threaten the fragile ceasefire agreement. Fox's Trey Yingst in Tel Aviv tells us that the strikes between the U.S. and Tehran escalated before both sides reportedly agreed to prepare for high-stakes talks in Doha, Qatar on Tuesday.
9: The United States conducted a new round of airstrikes against Iran overnight after the IRGC targeted another oil tanker in the Strait of Hormuz. According to U.S. Central Command, surveillance sites along with storage facilities and radar systems were hit by U.S. planes. The president posted to Truth Social shortly after saying the strikes, the United States aircraft just struck Iranian missile and drone storage locations and coastal radar sites for violating the ceasefire agreement again. It is very possible that they will never learn. The president goes on to say, there may come a point when we are no longer able to be reasonable and will be forced to militarily complete the job that we very successfully started. If that happens, the Islamic Republic of Iran will no longer exist. Now, in response, Iran launched missiles and drones toward Kuwait and Bahrain.
8: Meanwhile, the Times of Israel is reporting Hezbollah is accusing Israel of violating the ceasefire in southern Lebanon and is vowing it'll still defend the homeland. This as Lebanon's Hezbollah-allied parliament leader says the peace deal with Israel will not pass. Trump-backed Louisiana Congresswoman Julia Letlow defeated State Treasurer John Fleming in Saturday's primary runoff, Letlow addressing her supporters.
10: Louisiana sent a clear message
7: that they want a candidate to represent them in the Senate who will always put America first and never turn her back on Louisiana voters.
8: The congresswoman will face Jamie Davis in November's general election, the two vying for the seat now held by incumbent Senator Bill Cassidy. 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
10: Unionizing. People like to conflate a person's value with the value of the job they're doing. You know, people will say, well, these workers deserve a living wage.
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11: 3 to 6.
10: For you then to turn around and say, well, you can't run this place without me. Wanna bet? Because there's another you right behind you.
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13: Whether you're a baby boomer or a millennial, it doesn't seem to matter. A common concern is always money. Welcome to today's program. We've got a great program lined up for you today. As we always try our best to do, it's one of those that's got a lot of information, education. And, of course, we thank you so much for listening and being a loyal listener. And for those of you that listen to the podcast, we appreciate you and also all of you, your comments, your critique, and your questions. We have a question today from Carolyn, and we're going to dive into that question. Scott's got it lined up, and we're looking forward to that. We also have, we're going to talk with someone that's going to help us understand some things about when you need to do a, you have a last will and testament, and how do you do estate and financial planning. Danielle Woods from the Woods Law Firm is here to help us just walk through some things that, you know, it gets messy, and she's going to help cleaning it all up for us so that we can absolutely understand. We're going to talk about hometown blessings. Our guest today is Ben Taylor. He's the missions pastor at Bellevue Baptist Church. We're going to talk about Mission Memphis. You don't want to miss that part of the program. But first, Scott, we've got a question from Carolyn. And I know this is a question. You know, we talk about this. We like these questions. And it seems like every now and then we got one last week that was a little off the, you know, chart a little bit, which was great. But this is not a question that we don't hear all the time. We hear this a lot because people are faced with that decision as they go into this process of retiring. That big in the back cloud of their, you know, mind, am I going to have enough money? Can I really retire? Am I going to run out of money? That is literally what Carolyn's asking.
14: Yeah, and, you know, that's something we deal with on a daily basis. People are really wanting to know, will their money last? You know, and it really depends on not just the account balance, but there are a lot of other factors that go into that. You know, a lot of people will phrase the question in, I have X amount of dollars. Is that enough to retire? And, you know, it's different from most financial goals because moving from saving to using money is sometimes very difficult for people. You know, most people spend their whole lives saving, learning how to save for retirement, but very little time how to turn those savings into retirement income that will last for their whole life.
13: You know, you think through that, too. We just had someone in recently this past week where they have built a reasonable amount of dollars. Mm-hmm. They're not great wealth, but they've worked hard. They've got their 401k, some savings and things like that. But they do a good job managing what they're spending.
14: Right.
13: And sometimes people forget that that's just critical to what you have accumulated, to how much you're going to spend in this last phase of your life, this last part of your journey.
14: Yeah, you know, and that's kind of what they're asking when they ask that question. You know, am I going to be able to maintain my lifestyle? You know, what if I live longer than I think I'm going to live? What if healthcare costs rise? You know, what if inflation? What if we have a market downturn? Those are the kind of things, the fears that come up. And naturally, when you get to this stage in life, the stakes are a little higher. So I think that's when people really start to focus in on some of these some of these questions and want to know answers to those so they can feel comfortable about making that decision to retire.
13: Yeah, we talk about you don't want to end up retiring and living on potted meat and sausage and biscuits or whatever.
14: Some people like potted meat.
13: Well, I know they do. Yeah. Hey, I grew up in college eating. But, you know, the thing about it is everybody fears that they're going to have to step back. And,
14: right.
13: You know, I talk about this all the time. You've been accustomed to watching the 75-inch, you know, flat screen with sound, surround sound. Now you got to go back to watching the 14-inch black and white.
14: Right.
13: That's not what we're talking about.
14: So I'm not sure you can even find it.
13: I don't think you can either. I agree with that. But the point is, it's you get to this point where you've built this lifetime of savings, mm-hmm. whatever it's coming from, then you've got to sit down and begin to say, all right, how am I going to make sure that I'm going to be able to understand my, you know, what I'm trying to get to? And they have, it's just a, it's, I guess you'd call it a vagueness,
14: right.
13: a fear,
14: right.
13: a concern. And we've got one client that's struggling because he's down one alley thinking one thing and his spouse is thinking another thing. And
14: it's just not uncommon.
13: No, yeah. It's not uncommon. We see it all the time. So help us understand when you say that question, will my money last? How do you go about answering that?
14: Well, I think when we sit down with somebody to answer that, naturally the first thing we want to do is understand a little bit more about the client's life. You know, what do they want retirement to look like? What does a comfortable retirement mean to them? You know, are they planning on traveling? Do they want to help out the kids and grandkids? You know, do they have any debt? What sort of guaranteed or predictable income sources do they have? Are there any health care concerns? And then also, you know, going to later in life, are there any legacy goals that they have? So we try to get some clarity around those questions. And from there, then we start to do some retirement projections, right? We get a clear picture of where we stand today, and we start to look at, you know, you're looking at factors like, you know, okay, income. I mentioned that. What sort of, you know, we have Social Security coming in? Are there any pensions, any rental or annuity income or things like that? And then, you know, you mentioned this. The big one is, okay, when we know what we have and what income we have coming in, what are we going to need to spend to maintain that lifestyle? And that's a number that a lot of people have a little trouble narrowing down, but that is a critical because that's one of the biggest drivers in if you're going to, you know, not outlive your money is how much are you going to be pulling out of the accounts? What's that need we're going to have?
13: You've got multiple sources of income. I know we have people that have come in and they've got a spreadsheet. They,
14: yep.
13: They're down to the penny, you
14: yes.
13: know, and they know exactly what they're taking. We got come in, it's like deer in headlights. You know, they have no clue. And so you're working with both types of people. How do you approach that with them? Let's just use the person. I'm not saying this is Carolyn.
14: Mm-hmm.
13: She's got a great question. So I'm assuming she's kind of one of those that's probably got the notes and the pad and the, you know, down to the
14: sure.
13: spreadsheet and everything. But a lot of people come in with no clue. How do you guide them through to help them make decisions on, you know, here's the income, here's where it's coming from, what do I do with this, things like that?
14: Well, if they don't have really any good idea, then we start with what they were making before, right? You know, what have you been making and how much of that have you been saving? So you can assume what has not been directed towards savings has been spent. So that's a good place to start if we don't have any numbers at all. And you really have to, you know, sit down with people. You know, we have, you know, budgeting tools to help jog their memory, you know, with all the categories. You know, sometimes you have to say you need to go home, spend some time, look at what you've done for the last year. We always encourage to look at a whole year, not just 1 month. A lot of people think in the month, and that's great, but there's a lot of expenses that come around once a year. There's a lot of, you know, you think about gifts for Christmas and things like that. So you really want to get a full year's picture of what you're normally spending. And that is a critical number. So you have to help people. You have to guide them to try to get closer to that number. We may not get to the penny. Some people are just not wired to really get down to the penny. Yeah, and like you said, you have some that have it all spreadsheeted out and they got everything down, and that's great. But and most people have been working, and you know, if they've been pretty successful making a nice income, they haven't had to worry so much about it, so they haven't paid a lot of attention to it.
13: You know, you're spot on when you say sometimes they spend a lot of time with it, sometimes they don't. They just maybe don't have the time. But I know we talk about four items or five items that are critical. And number one, you talked about income. You've
14: yep.
13: got to know how much income's coming in, investment returns, things like that, taxes. Talk about those things because that sometimes helps them understand what we're trying to get to the bottom line.
14: Right, right. You have to start to set some realistic expectations around investment returns, and that gets driven a lot by, you know, things like what is their risk preference? How much risk are they willing to take? You know, how are we going to allocate these assets to grow, to meet our future income needs? And then you have to look at things like inflation. Inflation is back on everybody's mind now. You know, it kind of disappeared there for about a decade, and now it's kind of we're all paying attention to it now because we've seen the cost of living rise pretty dramatically over the last 5 years now. So that has to be factored into those retirement projections. Taxes are a big one. You know, which accounts are we going to pull money from and when? You know, that can affect how much you have net in your pocket to spend. You know, what account are we pulling from? If it's all coming from pre-tax, well, we're going to have to pay some taxes on that. And then, you know, what we have left is what we have to spend.
13: And you do a great job of helping them understand that. A lot of times they come in and think, well, you know, I'm not going to be making as much money, but you've got to manage the taxes.
14: You do have to manage the taxes. And, you know, we've done whole shows on this. Things like Medicare premiums can be affected by how much taxable income. So all that, you know, this is all a coordinated plan. It's not just one decision of, okay, how do I invest my money? You really have to look at all these different pieces of the financial puzzle and put them together in a way so they're coordinated so that you can maintain your retirement lifestyle without the fear of running out of money. That's what most people want. You have to think about longevity. You know, we get people coming in joking all the time saying, I'll never live that long, or, you know, I'll leave some of the comments aside because I've heard some crazy things people say. But, you know, longevity is real. We have to plan these days for about a 25 to 30 year retirement. And, you know, you talk about it all the time. When you got in the business, you just didn't have to plan quite that long. And that is a long time to be retired without getting a paycheck. So that has to be factored in. And, you know, going back to the investment decision, we have to, you know, talk about market volatility and what happens when we have market volatility and how does that affect our ability to take our income out that we need in retirement? Because emotional decisions, we say this over and over on the show, can really derail the plan, especially if they're made early in retirement. You know, it's hard to recover from some of those bad decisions.
13: You know, when you talk about this, I think it's important for people to understand. And by the way, I'm talking with Scott Jordan. We're answering a question. It says, she's from Carolyn. She says, I've saved for years, but how do I know if I can actually retire and not run out of money? Now, man, she must have been talking to, you know, that's a great question, because I think we see so many people every day.
14: We get that question every day.
13: And I like that she's listened to us enough, and obviously she understands we talk about this, but one of the things that people forget to think through, you've just gone through income, spending, investments, you know, returns, inflation, taxes,
14: yes,
13: longevity, which,
14: yep,
13: people forget that they've got to plan from that long. We've got clients that are in their 90s. We've got clients that are 100. That's reality.
14: Mm-hmm.
13: But market volatility really can disrupt the plan. And I think, I almost feel like that's almost like Carolyn's what she's asking.
14: And it absolutely can. And that's one of people's big fears, especially when you're not getting a paycheck anymore and you've got that lump sum of money that you're depending on to produce that income. But you have to do projections. You know, that's, once we get to this point, we're starting to run projections. And one of the things we always factor in there is a big market correction situation. Like, what if we have some market volatility? Of course, you have things like, you know, Monte Carlo simulations that simulate market returns to try to help, you know, look at all that and see how the plan stands up with all that. But you have to stress test the plan with things like that, because, you know, a plan that only works if everything goes perfectly is not a really good plan. And we can't ever eliminate all uncertainty, but when you can do these types of projections, start to understand risk, you know, plan, look at different scenarios, know that we're going to have to make adjustments over time, that creates a sense of relief for most people when they finally see the whole picture. You know, they start to see, okay, this is what I can spend in retirement. You know, this is, you know, what happens if we have a big market decline? How does that affect my plan? And understand the trade-offs about, you know, what if I want to take Social Security earlier, or, you know, delay Social Security to 70? How does that affect the plan? All these things go into looking at, you know, that whole picture, and creates that kind of clarity. And that clarity is powerful for people when they see that.
13: But you've always said this, and I appreciate the fact that you come across, as we talk to clients and you say it, you know, the program a lot, the goal is not to eliminate uncertainty.
14: Well, you can't.
13: You can't.
14: We live in uncertainty.
13: That's right. So that's impossible. So what do you look at when you talk to Carolyn or anybody else? What do you look at for the, what is really the goal?
14: The goal is a little more clarity. Again, when you can look at this with all your assets, all your income needs, you make projections, you do a bunch of different stress tests and what ifs, when you can see that, okay, in these situations, we're going to be okay, because you can expect market volatility. It's not that, you know, what if we have market volatility? It's when we have market volatility, what are we going to do? So looking at projections, looking at all those different stress tests can help give a little more clarity around that. Like you said, we can't eliminate all that uncertainty. We don't know when it's going to happen. We don't know exactly what's going to happen, but you can plan for a lot of these what ifs. See that the plan will hold up under these situations, and you can feel a little better and sleep better at night knowing we're going to be okay.
13: I've heard you say it when we were meeting with someone, where you talk about it, you just kind of give it, maybe I boil it down to what I hear, understanding the risk.
14: Yes.
13: Help the person understanding the risk, reasonable scenarios, all the stress tests, because we don't try to project what a policy, here's what the moon says you can get. Stress does.
14: Yeah, you have to make it work under a conservative scenario, but you know, market risk is the risk everybody thinks about when you say risk, and that is one you have to address and know, okay, we do need to take some risks so that we can outrun inflation over time. But you know, longevity risk, okay, if we don't take enough risk, we may risk running out of money later on in life, and it may be too late to take a little more risk there to get the money. So there's a lot of different risks to look at. It's not just market risk. There's inflation risk. There's
13: all those risks you're going through.
14: All those different things, you know, tax policy risk, everything out there, there's a lot of different variables that you're trying to look at when you're doing all that.
13: That's a great thought, and I hope Carolyn's understood this. And bottom line, Carolyn, I think the reality is, you're going to find out that goals, understanding the risk, number one, reasonable scenarios, making sure you stress it. And then I like the fact that, Scott, you always say this, make adjustments as life changes. And that's what part of managing that retirement plan. You can't put it on the shelf and say it's done. So if you got a question for Scott, just call him at 901-757-5757. We're talking about a question that Carolyn's asked about, I've saved for years, but how do I know I can actually retire and not run out of money? I hope it's been helpful for everybody. Scott, as always, thank you, sir.
14: Great to be here, Jim.
13: You know, again, it's such a pleasure, because that was a great question, but we get this type of questions a lot, and we're very, very pleased to have Danielle Woods from the Woods Law Firm. And Danielle, we're looking forward to hearing all that you're going to tell us about the interaction, this whole idea between financial planning, what Scott's talking about, and yet at the same time, the planning the estate and making sure that you can be retired, but have you put all the things together that you need to do that? Welcome to the program.
15: Thanks, Jim. Happy to be here.
13: You know, one of the things, and we talked with you a couple of months ago, and the reality was we talked about children and all the things that have to happen with children, make sure the guardian's there and all those things, and that's so important. But when we talk about the estate planning side, I mean, this is something, Scott, we talk about this all the time. We can get people up to the counter, but we can't get them to get to the table. I mean, to sign the paperwork. They procrastinate.
15: Exactly. And sometimes it's not even just the procrastination. It's they think that their issue may be too complicated, or they're kind of nervous to talk about some of the things going on in their family. And so there's just so many things. And then just life, right? There's just so many things that may prevent people from putting priority, because we can always do it tomorrow. But as I tell folks, tomorrow doesn't always come.
13: Well, that's so true. I mean, I just recently had that happen with one of our clients that literally is out to dinner with a bunch of folks on Friday, gets up the next morning, ends up having a stroke, and you know, passed away in 4 days, and you know, just terrible. And the reality is, we don't know when that's going to happen. It can happen at 25 or 75.
15: Exactly.
13: It doesn't make any difference. And so I guess what I'm interested in finding out here, Danielle, is I want you to help us. I think one of the biggest problems that we see is working with clients that are blended families.
15: Yeah.
13: I mean, this is so, and I guess for our audience, I want you to understand, Danielle is Woods, it's Danielle Woods, Wood Law Firm. And if you've got a question for Danielle, you can literally call her at 403-8606. That's 901-403-8606, because we're going to talk about some stuff that's fairly sensitive.
15: Yeah.
13: And I mean, you know, you've gotten, this is a second marriage. So when we talk about families that have been blended families, I've heard this said before, accidental
16: disinheritance. That sounds like a drug or something. You know, accidental, that's what I'm saying, disinheritance.
15: Yep. It's very common for spouses. The common estate plan is everything to my spouse, and if my spouse doesn't survive me, then to my children. Well, that works fine if we are a spouse and we all have the same children. But when you have husband and wife coming together and have children on each side, well, then that plan falls completely apart. Everything to spouse and then to children. Well, you've completely left out the other children, which may be your intent, but y'all may be a very cohesive blended family, and the goal was to leave evenly to, or at least in some degree, to all the children.
16: You know, when you talk about this, and I know, Scott, you and I have seen this, where they just forgot. You know, we forgot about that. You know, so it's really the financial planner and the attorney working together to get that corrected, because literally people do forget. Oh, I forgot that the will that we wrote 25 years ago does exactly that. It's an accidental, as you said, disinheritance. So help me understand, that's the risk.
15: Yes, and so lots of different ways to address it. The best way, the easiest way, is to create a trust for the family. So that way we ensure that our spouse is taken care of, whoever passes first, but then we lock in who those beneficiaries are going to be, so we can ensure that children on all sides are taken care of as we, as the couple, intended.
16: When you talk about that, I mean, I know clients that say, oh, the lawyer just wants to draft a trust. I mean, we've heard that, Scott. And, you know, we try to say, you know, shame on you. This is important. Tell us about the example. I mean, just literally from a standpoint, and you know, where you've disinherited a child. I mean, you didn't mean to, but it happened.
15: Yeah. And I am not someone that pushes trust. It is if it becomes absolutely necessary.
16: I can say that because I knew you were not. But that's the point.
15: But
16: that's what clients say to us. You know, everybody wants to do, you know. But the point is, sometimes you need a trust.
15: Right. Right. And trust can be very important if we have lots of assets because of the tax advantages that trust can bring. But then even more so when we do have complicated family situations. And so this blended family is really one of the keys. I'd say if we have blended families and if we have minor children, regardless of what assets we're dealing with, a trust is going to ensure that what we want to happen can happen. Because if we're doing any other more minor estate planning or just relying on beneficiary designations, we lose control.
16: That's a good point, Scott. We actually have a case like that we just met with last week that has two sons from a previous marriage. And I mean, we built all kind of walls around those assets to protect it, because that's exactly, he did not want to accidentally disinherit them because he had a child now with the new marriage that was their child. And he didn't want everything to go to her. I mean, to him, to her, whatever. So that was a very, very integral part of his estate plan.
14: Yeah, and you know, as Danielle was talking, I was thinking about, because she mentioned beneficiaries, and it's very important to coordinate all this, because a lot of people have significant assets in retirement accounts. They've drawn up a trust that they think's going to send everything a certain way, but then their spouse is named the beneficiary on the retirement account. Well, that becomes hers, and
16: regardless,
14: she may or may not do what you thought you wanted her to do. You know, so you really have to think through all of that.
16: Explain that, why it becomes hers. I mean,
14: because that passes by the beneficiary designation. That's a contract, so that supersedes the trust or any will designation. So it's not going through a probate process. It's not owned by the trust, so it's not part of the trust. So if the trust is not named as beneficiary in any way, it doesn't go into that trust.
16: And you know, a lot of people, Danielle, think that's the attorney's responsibility to get it changed, but it's really not.
15: No, I tell my clients at all of our signing meetings, I can't go to your financial institutions and change the title on your accounts. I give them detailed instructions at the meeting and written instruction on this is how each account needs to be changed. If you have questions, come to me. Because otherwise, we create a very detailed plan, but it becomes just very expensive paper if we don't, what we call, fund the trust.
14: Right.
16: And I think people forget that. So when we come back, I want to dive into that a little bit more and some things about that. That's so important, especially when we talked about how to find a good trustee to take care of this. That's the critical part. Also coming up in the second half of the program, we have our hometown blessing. And you know, in a world that the headlines are often just simply saying everything's broken, we're going to pause and focus on what's being built right here in our city. You don't want to miss that part of the program. Stay with us. I'm Jim Shoemaker. This is Talk Money.
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12: Have you ever felt like the weight of the world rested on your shoulders? This was an overwhelming burden one soldier would learn to bear. Russia, 1983. Stanislav Petrov was the duty officer at one of the Soviet Union's missile detection facilities, when on September 26th, his monitors detected what appeared to be five U.S. missiles heading towards his homeland. With little time to act, Petrov faced a crucial choice of whether to report the possible threat to his superiors, who in turn would launch a counterattack that would lead to all-out nuclear war. In the end, Petrov would treat the readings as a false alarm, which was later proven true after it was determined that satellites had mistaken the reflection of the sun off of clouds for attacking missiles. While initially reprimanded by his superiors, Petrov would later gain international recognition for his decision that veritably saved the world. And yet, he would humbly brush aside such praise, eventually leaving the military to care for his ailing wife and live as a simple farmer before ultimately passing away in 2017 at the age of 77. How might we, like Stanislav Petrov, be instruments of peace in a world threatened by destruction for more than just nuclear weapons?
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26: Fox News. I'm Deborah Valentine. Qatar will be the site of talks between the U.S. and Iran on Tuesday. The two countries have agreed to stop new strikes in the Strait of Hormuz.
27: This week, Iran struck a commercial vessel in the Strait of Hormuz. The U.S. then carried out strikes in Iran on Friday, the first since the signing of the Memorandum of Understanding. Tehran launched a drone and missile attack targeting Bahrain and Kuwait.
26: Fox's Alex Hogan. Emergency crews are working to pull survivors out of the rubble after back-to-back earthquakes in Venezuela's capital. Fox's Nate Foy reports from Caracas.
28: But the worst of this is actually in La Guaira. People from Caracas are bringing Starlinks to La Guaira so survivors can communicate with rescue workers. U.S. rescue teams are here as well.
26: Over 1,400 people are reported dead. 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
0: 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Thank you to Scout Troop 27 for proper flag retirement of all flags dropped off.
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16: Welcome back. I'm Jim Shoemaker. You're listening to Talk Money. We're talking with Danielle Woods of the Woods Law Firm, and I just want to give you her telephone number if you've got questions. It's an extremely important subject. It's dealing with literally what do you do when you're looking at the whole idea behind blended families and accidental disinheritance. You can't imagine that happening, but it happens all the time. So her telephone number, 901-403-8606. That's the Woods Law Firm. Don't hesitate to give her a call. We're extremely pleased to have her on the program talking about a sensitive subject. And it is sensitive. People forget it. They just don't think about it. And then it happens and it creates all kinds of problems. Now we're talking about selecting a trustee to provide, you know, services for the family. And I mean, that's sometimes a very difficult, it's a conflict in a lot of cases.
15: Yeah, it can be a very difficult decision for many individuals, many different types of families. Often we think that it's going to be another loved one, whether it is one of the adult children or another family member or a very close friend. But sometimes that doesn't always work out, and especially in blended family situations, because are you choosing one child on one side? How is that going to work out? What's the relationship with all of these children, especially when did the parents get married? Were all the children raised together? Or are these all adult children kind of coming together? And so often we talk about a professional or corporate trustee. So someone who's not related at all to the family, who's coming in to be able to manage those assets. I mean, that can be beneficial for so many reasons.
16: Well, I like it because it's bricks and mortar. I mean, they're there. And you could have a trustee that you named. You can even have a secondary trustee, a co-trustee or whatever. And then end up something happens.
15: Exactly.
16: You know, and they can't perform. And that's the bricks and mortar is a way of having that. You know, that person, somebody in that trust department is going to end up help you solve what your trust was designed to do.
15: Exactly. It's security. So no matter what happens, we know somebody is going to be there to be able to take charge as the trustee. I also like the professional trustee because they are a professional. They've done this before. They know how to manage. They know how to work with different types of people. And that can be very difficult for a family member to come into this new trustee role. There's so many rules, regulations, tax requirements that are necessary that this person now has to learn and ensure that they're doing correctly. Whereas you have the professional trustee, they know what they're doing. They have a team there. And they're also not opposed to having difficult conversations. It may be hard for you as the sibling, the oldest sibling, and especially siblings of blended families, to tell people no, or that this is how things are going to work. That professional trustee can do that with ease.
16: You know, I happen to be the oldest sibling in my family, and I can tell you it was never going to be hard for me to do it. I just couldn't do it. My little sister was my little sister, if you know what I'm talking about. She ruled the roost, and she still rules the roost. But the reality is, you're talking about that trustee that's trained and experienced, and what I like about it is, as you said, they know how to handle the difficult conversation, but they also do a fabulous job of holding the hand of the family, walking them through some trials and tribulations that everybody goes through. And that's a much, much appreciated thing when you're working through a trust.
15: Most definitely. It can reduce conflict.
16: Absolutely.
15: Right? Because it takes away the connection of this isn't just my sister and my brother telling me no. It's now, this is a professional who understands the ins and outs, who sees what the future of these funds look like, and they are carrying out the terms of our parents' trust, what was intended. It's not just what big brother, big sister wants to do.
16: Yeah, no, Scott, we've got a case where that would have been the issue in this situation had there not been a trustee, because of the blended family that we're talking about and the two older siblings. And there's a major difference. There's a 20-year difference in that.
15: Oh, yeah.
16: You know, yeah. So you can see that that creates that anxiety in a lot of cases.
15: Most definitely. And then, again, that professional trustee can work with those different individuals in those different stages of life and ensure that they are doing what the trust is intended, but also working with each of those individuals, which can be hard, especially with blended families. Again, we may be a blended family that came together later in life, so we don't really know each other that well. And so that then creates additional conflict, tearing apart relationships that we're really just trying to build.
16: Yeah, you've got family. It's not just the actual family. It's the new family that's brought to the table.
15: Right.
16: The married. I mean, you know, I've always said pillow talk can change a lot of things in a trust or thoughts and plans. And that's what you have to be prepared for. And I so much appreciate you talking about literally how do we manage through this, and the solution being a corporate trustee, possibly. You know, a lot of times you can be a family member, but that solution being corporate trustee says here's the experience that you're looking for.
15: Right.
16: All right. Here's a question for you. We talk about this a lot, the communication.
15: And yes.
16: Communication, we say this, communicate, communicate, communicate, and then communicate some more. Lack of communication creates a lot of problems.
15: So many problems. Communication is key, really, in so many things in life, but especially yes. in our estate and financial planning. Keeping what we call like the secret plan, right? Mom and daddy don't tell anybody what's in the plan until mom and daddy aren't here to tell them. And so now they're looking at the document and they have lots of questions, but there's nobody to give answers. So I encourage all of my clients after we finish a plan that if somebody's included in the plan, you need to have a sit down with them and explain why they're included, how they're included. So that way, if they have questions, you can actually answer. It won't always reduce all conflict, but at least at the end of the day, you can say, I shared with them. They knew my intent and had an opportunity to ask the questions.
16: That is so important, because the structuring of a conversation. And do you help with that? Do you guide through that? And
15: I'm sure yeah, I'm most certainly willing to. I haven't had to have the sit down with families. Oftentimes, though, we have some family members that come to some of the meetings. And so they're always welcome as long as the clients want them there. And so that has been helpful, especially for older clients when we know that it's going to be somebody probably in the coming years that's going to take over planning or take over managing the estate. Because sometimes it's not just about the surprise of what's going to happen, but now I've inherited this estate, I have to figure out what to do. And I haven't had money to manage like this. And now I'm trustee and I'm trying to figure out what do I do with these funds to make the most of it. So if they know on the kind of the front end what kind of estate we're working with, it can also help prepare them for the involvement that they're going to have.
16: Yeah, recently I had a case where the two children called and said, you know, this dad said we were going to do this. Dad passed away. But now dad told me last year this is what we're going to do with this and this. And the other child, you can tell the family,
15: yep.
16: It's a blended family. And that's not what was written down. That's not what the trust said.
15: Goodness.
16: And so it was like, whoa. And I mean, and it created a lot of problems and a lot of anxiety, a lot of stress and a lot of I don't say anger, but there was some of that just disappointment. They
15: right.
16: thought this was where the case was going to happen. So this idea of a communication, this idea of having someone like yourself. Danielle, close this out. Help me understand. We're talking about the blended families, the accidental disinheritance, a trustee, and then family communication. What do you see as critical when somebody's using somebody like yourself?
15: So one, using somebody, using yeah. an attorney to help prepare your plan so that you can fully understand how you can protect you, your spouse, and all the children that can be involved. And then having that sit down with everybody at the table so that everyone understands where we're going when that time comes. It's just critical conversations that have to be had, critical planning that has to be done and done sooner than later.
16: Sooner than later. 901-403-8606. The Woods Law Firm. The Danielle Woods, the lawyer, the attorney in charge of that law firm. 901-403-8606. Thank you, Danielle.
15: Thank
16: Great
15: you.
16: Job.
2: Talk money with another hometown blessing.
16: In a world where the headlines often focus on what's broken, we want to pause and focus on what's being built. Welcome to Hometown Blessings, a moment to highlight the good things happening right here in our city and across the Mid-South. We are guest today, Ben Taylor. He's the missions pastor at Bellevue Baptist Church, and we're talking about Mission Memphis. Welcome to the program.
3: So glad to be here. Thank you for having me.
16: You know, Ben, you have been doing this a long time. You are the missions pastor, and these guys, you've been here before. We talk about dealing with things, other things the church does, but Missions Memphis, you know, what I am so impressed with that you're involving four, five, six churches, not just Bellevue. You have another program that you do called, you know, Jesus Loves Memphis, and that's involving 30, 35 churches. You guys are having an impact in our city, and yet we don't report it. You know what I'm saying? We don't talk about it, and it's a hometown blessing. And I'm just interested in hearing what you see and what you think and how you feel that it works and, and what's the impact we're having in Memphis?
3: Yeah, I think the impact is definitely growing, and we can see it not necessarily on this macro level, but within individuals' lives where people encounter people that love the Lord, that are just doing what God has commanded them to do. It has a tremendous impact on them, their family, and the trajectory the rest of their lives. And so it's amazing to see how the God's people in our city, not just Bellevue, but across the city, are really motivated to take his message to the city and really be hands and feet, not just the voice, but actually doing something with their faith.
16: You know, the whole idea, I think that in Peter it says, you know, that when we live out our Christianity, the whole idea is don't do it just in word and tongue. Don't just talk about it. Put that muscle behind it. Do what you need to do in deed and in truth. And that's what you're talking
3: about. That's exactly right.
16: So I think the reality is how many people... Now, I know this project is not... It's a week long, not a day long. You do something called Bellevue Loves Memphis, and then Jesus Loves Memphis, which is a day. And what's the volunteerism for that group of both ways?
3: Yeah, we will have anywhere from, I would say, 500 to 1,000 people, just depending on the day and the projects that we have going on. It just mobilizes our church and other churches to get out into the community.
16: Well, and that's the point, guys. When we think about this Tim and Ditch, you know, the reality is we wanted to focus. We thought about this years ago about hometown blessings. And when you think about it, all the headlines is negative. This is a headline that is making a difference in our community because of what it's doing.
3: That's exactly right. And I think we're not out there to earn anything. We're out there because of what has been given to us.
16: Yeah, that's the key right there. We've received, we're out sharing, and God's called us. God's equipped us. Now, you've got some missions here. You got one that I'm just enthralled with. It's called Memphis Morning Center. Tell us about that.
3: Memphis Morning Center is probably one of those unsung heroes, those hidden gems within our city. Guys, if you can think about somebody, a single mom that just has found out that she's pregnant and maybe she's under-resourced or doesn't have the insurance that she needs in order to make sure that those babies are taken care of. The reality is that there's some parts of Memphis where the infant mortality rate is the same as third world countries. And so because they have little to no access to medical care. And so Memphis Morning Center is an organization that we partner with. And so if you walk into Memphis Morning Center, you will have free prenatal and postnatal care for those for that child through the duration of the pregnancy. You will meet with medical professionals, first-rate medical care from the beginning of the pregnancy all the way to after the birth of that baby.
16: That's amazing.
3: It's amazing, and it's completely free. And all they're trying to do is to make sure that we're trying to move that needle in the infant mortality to where people have these children have the opportunity to succeed.
4: That's the point of Hometown Blessings. Mm-hmm. And Jim came to me, and we talked about this idea, and he's implemented it on Talk Money as part of the show once a month. Is things like that. I had never heard of this place.
3: Right.
4: And I'll bet you most Memphians hadn't.
3: Right, absolutely. It's on Poplar Avenue. If you go down Poplar Avenue, the same building that Life Choices is in, it's right there, right down the hall. So you go. Life Choices is another great organization. Yeah. Somebody that chooses life to say, yes, we are going to have this baby. They can actually walk them right down the hall and say, hey, you can have the prenatal and postnatal care that you need in order for this baby to have the best start possible.
5: That's amazing, because it does seem like to have that access might be the difference between somebody keeping the baby and aborting that child.
3: That's exactly right.
16: And the key is that not only there's that happens, and it allows that mother to realize that she is literally taking care of that child, and she's being helped and taught.
3: Right.
16: And that is what we find out in a lot of times, that there's just nobody teaching.
3: Yeah, and one of the things, the criticisms of the pro-life movement is you just care about saving the baby in the womb, and you don't care about that child after the baby is born.
5: Yeah.
3: And so this is another one of those steps that we're trying to help fill the gap in. I'm a pastor. I don't need to be in the medical profession, right? I do what I do. Memphis Morning Center does what they do, and we as the church come alongside them and work with them so that we see this young lady and father that's involved get not only the physical needs, but also those spiritual needs, and it's a beautiful partnership between the church and an organization.
16: I think it's important to also realize that this particular mission that's going on, Mission Memphis, mm-hmm. It goes from July the 19th through the 25th. It's a week long, and really the whole purpose, Ben, I think you've talked about this many times, is the reality this is a family involvement. So the whole family gets involved. It's like a week's vacation. Let's do this for our city.
4: Is this mission just knocking on doors?
3: No, it's way more than that. We do that some. Think about, many times churches go and they'll spend a week in another country. We've got individuals that are in Cambodia right now, and they're just doing great works. But think about taking a mission trip to your city. And
4: it's like a staycation, Jim.
16: Yeah,
4: you heard
16: that,
4: right?
16: But you're going on a mission trip.
4: Yeah. That's great.
3: And so what we do is we partner with individuals and our company, organizations, that are making a difference in our community, and we say, how can we come alongside during this week and help you? We will have a respite night for individuals that have foster children. They'll be able to come, drop their kids off, and play at our playground, and they'll be able to go out on a date. Work in having a school supplies giveaway with Dexter K-8 and Cape Bond Elementary, where individual members are donating supplies, and then those parents will be able to come and to those schools and pick up free supplies and just have a word of prayer. Can you think that before the school year starts, a parent needs some prayer? And so there's just some amazing opportunities for us to just really be the hands and feet of Jesus.
16: July the 19th to the July the 25th. Yeah. And how can they get involved?
3: Yeah, I mean, if you want to learn more, what do you need? Yeah, I mean, we just need people. We need people. We need individuals that can go online and donate money to help us purchase school supplies. We just want people to see the church out working. So if you go to missionmemphis.org, then you'll be able to see the list of projects that we have. You can volunteer there. You can walk through and be a part of what we're doing.
4: You know, some people may not have the money, but they have time. Time is money.
3: That's exactly
4: for folks.
3: Right.
4: You just said volunteers as much as financial gifts as well.
3: Yeah, I'd always say it's three T's, time, treasure, and talent. Yeah. If you can always give something of that.
16: And speaking of talents, there's one particular, and I'm talking to my friends up in Millington. This is called Camp Conquest.
3: Right.
16: Now, I was talking to a carpenter. I mean, he's a construction guy. He's not just a carpenter. And he was telling me that he's going to spend a week up there building, I thought he said a new cottage or something. Mm-hmm. Tell us about Camp Conquest.
3: Camp Conquest is just an amazing organization. We have families all over the Mid-South that have children with special needs. And those children many times don't get to have the same experiences as children that don't have those needs or those challenges. This is a camp for any individual, any student that has special needs, where they can come and engage in that camp experience. Every camper gets their own counselor. They walk with them every week, and then those families get a little bit of respite as they know their child is being taken care of. It's a really unique ministry.
16: And you know, guys, we all have to play sports too. So the church, and this is of an environment. You can just think about this now. You got these people coming together. FCA football camp.
3: Yep.
16: Now, I love that, Ben, because that's really reaching out and touching everybody now.
3: Yeah, we'll have about 9 or 10 schools from all over the city. They'll come in and they'll be a part on our campus, and there'll be a football camp. During the evenings, they'll play scrimmages. They'll be just getting ready for the season, and it's just a way for the FCA, Fellowship of Christian Athletes, to come and just encourage these teams, these coaches, and we're excited to see what the Lord will do in that camp.
16: And guys, the bottom line is, what are we talking about? A hometown blessing.
3: Yeah.
16: I mean, it is a church and churches. It will it not only involves this period of time from July the 19th and 25th, where you can involve your families, but this is a church and a group of churches that have said, we're committed to our city, and that's a hometown blessing. They're just, we need to understand what's going on. And as you said, Ditch, you never heard of that particular ministry, Memphis Warning Center. That's so important. Yeah. Ben, if you could tell us just in your heart of hearts, mm-hmm. where, because you are the pastor that leads missions in, for us at Bellevue, where do you see the church going with the hometown mindset?
3: Yeah, I think for us, if you go to Matthew chapter 5, Jesus talks about his disciples being salt and light. And when you think in his context, salt did one, it did a very important thing. It slowed down the decay, so it was a preservation. And then also light dispels darkness. And so when mm-hmm. I put that into my mind and my heart, and we go in and encounter all of these opportunities in the city, I'm thinking we have an opportunity to slow down the decay and the darkness of in our city and dispel that darkness by just being salt and light in the community where God has placed us. And for us, that is worth it all, that we can see our city change. We believe our city can change if enough of people who say they follow Jesus will actually get out of the four walls of the church and into the city and get out of their houses and into their neighborhoods and make a difference. And we believe that we could change the trajectory of a city if we're willing.

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2: Person who's doing the work.
3: Yeah.
2: That's what I think God intended. That's how we share. That's how we openly develop relationships, break down walls and barriers. Mm-hmm. Ben, how do we get in touch with you? Can we volunteer?
4: If you just go to missionmemphis.org, missionmemphis.org, and you can go there, you'll see a list of projects, what days and times those projects are actually happening, and there'll be a place to register. There are some projects where maybe we're interacting with children where you'll have to have a background check and some special volunteers application stuff. We always want to make sure that safety is of the utmost importance, and so you might have some restrictions based on that, but otherwise you'll be able to plug in that way.
2: And for everybody listening, this is how you get involved in your city. This is how you make a difference in your city. There is a project that you can do. Go in, look at the projects, get involved. You don't have to be a member of Bellevue Baptist Church. You simply are stepping out into your city under the guidance of what we see as the umbrella of where we are under the authority to do what God's called us to do. Mm-hmm. That makes a difference. Amen. Want to thank my guests today, Danielle Woods, Ben Taylor, and Scott Jordan. If you got questions for any one of these people, you can reach them at 901-757-5757. We'll definitely get you in touch with them. To next week, we've got a great program lined up for you. Daniel Brown and Maximilian will be with us. We're going to celebrate Happy Birthday, America, some historical facts about our great country, the United States of America. That's Saturday morning at 7 a.m. and again Sunday at 9 a.m. I want to thank my producer, Maximilian, guest and content coordination, Francis Fortner, production and marketing assistant, Samantha Orcutt, compliance officer, Tommy Armstrong. We're here for you each and every week, helping you make the most of your money. Happy birthday, America. I'm Jim Shoemaker. 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
8: How would you feel if you weren't recognized for an historic contribution? The greatest stories are often left unrecorded behind the scenes. Hollywood, 1939. Actress and dancer Karen Marsh was hired by MGM as Judy Garland's stand-in for their latest film, The Wizard of Oz, as the two were strikingly similar in build and height. To avoid Garland the tedium of being on set while cameras were being adjusted, Marsh would continually pace through the land of Oz until each scene was properly framed for the former to step in. And although hers were the feet that famously tapped the legendary ruby slippers together, as a stand-in, Marsh's role in the eventual masterpiece would go uncredited. Nevertheless, Marsh would continue acting and dancing until her career was cut tragically short by a plane crash in 1949, which she miraculously survived, but was told she would never dance again due to an injury to her left foot. However, she would prove her physicians wrong, and at over a century old, continues to donate her talents as a dance therapy instructor. Karen Marsh is one of the last surviving members of the Wizard of Oz and has since gained the recognition she deserves as an ambassador at fan events and reunions as she relentlessly perseveres down her own lengthy Yellow Brick Road.
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1: Fox News, I'm Deborah Valentine. The U.S. and Iran will hold talks in Qatar on Tuesday. The two countries have agreed to stop recent attacks, which began after the IRGC fired at two ships in the Strait of Hormuz.
2: According to U.S. Central Command, a variety of different targets were hit, including military surveillance sites, air defense capabilities, communication systems, and mine layers.
1: Fox's Trey Inks reporting from Tel Aviv. A massive heat wave will blanket portions of the U.S. heading into the 4th of July weekend. Fox's Ashley Strohmeyer has details.
3: On Monday, much of the south and central U.S. will face temperatures above 90 degrees. Sweltering heat moves east on Tuesday, scorching the Midwest.
1: On Wednesday, the heat wave moves into the northeast with temperatures forecast to hover above 100 degrees. Many areas are expected to set new temperature records. 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
2: What lengths would you be willing to go to for the sake of freedom? This was a heavy question one man would bravely conquer. South Carolina, 1862. 23-year-old sailor Robert Smalls was one of seven enslaved crew members aboard the CSS Planter who seized their opportunity for freedom by commandeering the steamship before retrieving their family members who were waiting ashore. Knowledgeable of local mine paths and nautical codes, Smalls was able to deceive Confederate forces as he painstakingly navigated the Planter towards the nearby Union naval blockade, to whom he gifted his vessel to be used against his now former oppressors. Such was the impression Smalls had made that he not only heroically served the Union in the Civil War, but was also named the first African-American captain of a military vessel aboard the very ship he stole. After the war, Smalls would use his military pension to bolster his brethren during the Reconstruction era and go on to serve as a state and national member of the House of Representatives, during which time he authored legislation that established the first free compulsory public school system in the United States. Robert Smalls would pass away at the age of 75 from natural causes in 1915, leaving behind a legacy of selfless service in the face of suffering.
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2: Fox News, I'm Sue Guzman. The U.S. and Iran have reportedly agreed to halt attacks in the Strait of Hormuz as peace talks are planned Tuesday in Qatar. Louisiana Senator John Kennedy telling Fox's The Big Weekend Show.
3: It would be nice to have some help from other countries in the world that depend on the Strait of Hormuz for their oil.
2: It's a race against time to find survivors of the earthquakes in Venezuela as international rescue teams are assisting in the search.
4: American rescue teams are here from Florida, California, and Virginia. The U.S. Embassy tells Fox the Trump administration will be here for Venezuela as long as it takes.
2: Fox's Nate Foy, at least 1,450 people are dead. Thousands are still missing. And wildfires along the Utah-Colorado border turning deadly, killing three firefighters, injuring two in the Knowles and Gore fires. 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
4: What lengths would you be willing to go to for the sake of freedom? This was a heavy question one man would bravely conquer. South Carolina, 1862. 23-year-old sailor Robert Smalls was one of seven enslaved crew members aboard the CSS Planter who seized their opportunity for freedom by commandeering the steamship before retrieving their family members who were waiting ashore. Knowledgeable of local mine paths and nautical codes, Smalls was able to deceive Confederate forces as he painstakingly navigated the Planter towards the nearby Union naval blockade, to whom he gifted his vessel to be used against his now former oppressors. Such was the impression Smalls had made that he not only heroically served the Union in the Civil War, but was also named the first African-American captain of a military vessel aboard the very ship he stole. After the war, Smalls would use his military pension to bolster his brethren during the Reconstruction era and go on to serve as a state and national member of the House of Representatives, during which time he authored legislation that established the first free compulsory public school system in the United States. Robert Smalls would pass away at the age of 75 from natural causes in 1915, leaving behind a legacy of selfless service in the face of suffering.
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1: It's a tradition that dates back to pioneer days when people used anvil chutes to commemorate holidays and elections. Over to Bolinas and Stinson Beach, California now. These neighboring towns, separated by a lagoon, battle it out every 4th of July with a massive tug of war across the lagoon.
2: We're touching the water!
1: This celebration's been going on for over a century. And to Hannibal, Missouri, Mark Twain's childhood home, nothing says patriotic like getting someone else to paint your fence. The National Fence Painting Contest recreates the famous scene from Twain's novel.
3: It's a no. Help me.
1: And back to those hot dogs. Since July 4th, 1972, contestants lined up on Coney Island, New York, to wolf down as many hot dogs as they can in 10 minutes.
4: The side, time. Are you with me, Brooklyn?
1: As seen on ESPN, the record of 76 is held by Joey Chestnut since 2001.
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7: Hear more from Joan Jones in her scheduled reports for this time each day this week. 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
12: How far would you be willing to travel to help a friend in need? The greatest courage is often found in reluctant heroes. New York, 1940. American Olympic bobsledder Billy Fisk is prompted to help his allies across the pond as the German Luftwaffe looms over England. However, since the U.S. was still neutral at this point of the Second World War, Fisk was forced to lie about his nationality in order to enlist in the Royal Air Force. Surprisingly, though he had never flown before, Fisk proved to be a natural fighter pilot and participated in his first sorties less than a week after training. His aviation career, though, would be short-lived, as on August 16th, Fisk's fuel tank was shot by an enemy dive bomber over the English Channel. However, instead of bailing out of his plane, which was desperately needed to help in the war effort, Fisk skillfully glided it back to his airfield. Tragically, though his plane would be repaired, Fisk would succumb to his injuries the following day, earning him the distinction of being the first American citizen fighter pilot to be killed in action during World War II. And though he confessed his reasons for serving to be unheroic, the inscription on his memorial plaque would go on to read, "An American citizen who died, that England might live."
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13: There's sentiment saying, quote, "Gamers don't want it. And if they don't want it, then there's not much of a conversation to be had." Eamon Dignam, Fox News.
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14: Will the U.S. and Iran keep talking? I'm Dave Anthony, Fox News. One Iranian official is disputing reports that are still planned for tomorrow after a flare-up and fighting the last few days.
15: When the Iranians attacked yet another oil tanker, the U.S. ramped up strikes, going after Iranian military surveillance infrastructure, communication systems, air defense sites, drone storage facilities, and mine-laying capabilities. In response, the Iranians launched missiles and drones toward Kuwait and Bahrain early Sunday. The goal here for the Trump administration in the

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17: What's the boldest idea you've ever had? Sometimes, all it takes to bring people together is a single dream. Canada, 1977. Teenage athlete Terry Fox is diagnosed with a form of cancer that necessitated the amputation of his right leg. Nevertheless, Fox was grateful for the care he was given and sought to raise awareness about the importance of cancer research. And so, he proposed a bold idea, a solo run across the country, during which he sought to raise $24 million, or $1 per Canadian citizen at the time. Armed with a prosthetic running leg, Fox began his Marathon of Hope in 1980 at the tip of the Canadian East Coast. From there, he continued to run 26 miles per day, during which he was encouraged by fans of his noble cause. Unfortunately, after 143 days and 3,339 miles, Fox was forced to quit his run after his cancer had returned and spread to his lungs, which would lead to his untimely death at the age of 22 in 1981. However, not only has Terry Fox become a national hero, but more than $900 million have since been donated in his name toward the cause for a cure he gave his life for.
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18: Good morning. It's Monday, June 29th. This is the Fox News Rundown. Washington and Tehran have reportedly agreed to halt their military strikes against each other in the Strait of Hormuz and allow ships to move freely. Axios reporting the new ceasefire is in effect and that both sides have agreed to resume ceasefire talks on Tuesday. This after another round of renewed fighting in the region threatened to upend the ceasefire Sunday. Fox's Trey Yinks with more.
19: We're tracking developments out of the Middle East today. The United States conducting a new round of strikes against Iran in response to the IRGC targeting shipping vessels in the Strait of Hormuz. According to U.S. Central Command, a variety of different targets were hit, including military surveillance sites, radar systems, communication systems, drone storage facilities, and mine layer capabilities. Now, the president posted to Truth Social shortly after the strike, saying United States aircraft just struck Iranian missile and drone storage locations and coastal radar sites for violating the ceasefire agreement again. It is very possible that they will never learn. The president goes on to say, there may come a point when we are no longer able to be reasonable and will be forced to militarily complete the job that we very successfully started.
18: The nation's highest court with a big week ahead as it wraps up its final session with some key cases expected to be decided. Fox's Jared Halpern reports.
20: Justices have at least two more days remaining in the term as they finalize eight cases still outstanding. Among the high-profile opinions, a ruling on President Trump's executive order to eliminate birthright citizenship. The High Court is also still considering a pair of cases from Idaho and West Virginia over transgender students participating in female athletics. And ahead of the midterm elections, a case over campaign finance is unresolved, as well as a Mississippi case about counting late arriving mail-in ballots. In Washington, Jared Halpern, Fox News.
18: Millions of Americans set to hit a massive heat wave that's quickly approaching as 4th of July week is upon us. Fox's Ashley Strohmeyer describing how hot it'll be each day coming up.
21: On Monday, much of the south and central U.S. will face temperatures above 90 degrees. Sweltering heat moves east on Tuesday, scorching the Midwest. Then by Wednesday, the massive heat dome will start to impact the northeast. Many areas will face record-breaking temperatures and high humidity with high heat indexes in the triple digits.
18: And Alec Murdaugh will be back in court today for a status hearing on his retrial. His murder convictions for the killings of his wife and son were overturned. I'm Sue Guzman on the Fox News Rundown.
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17: Do you think you could survive with part of your brain missing? This was a puzzling phenomenon one man was capable of living with. Vermont, 1848. 25-year-old foreman Phineas Gage was tamping down explosives with an iron rod when suddenly the powder detonated and shot the instrument through his skull, damaging the front left portion of his brain. Miraculously, not only did Gage survive the accident, but his intellectual functions remained intact and was able to leave his home after just a month of recuperation, as the damaged portion of his brain had adapted and regenerated after the injury. And although he was unable to return to his previous profession, Gage found employment as a stagecoach driver in Chile before returning to his mother's home in San Francisco, where he would ultimately pass away 12 years after his accident in 1860. Remarkably, the subsequent research into Gage's survival by contemporary and future scientists would lead to the creation of an entirely new field of medicine, earning Gage the title of the man who began neuroscience, as his story clearly showed that the brain was far more complex than previously believed. How might we, like Phineas Gage, inspire others by allowing our scars and pains to be transformed into instruments of healing and change?
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17: Can weapons of war be turned into instruments of peace? This was an intriguing contradiction one man sought to reconcile. Japan, 1942. Martial artist Morihei Ueshiba had gained renown as an invincible warrior amongst the soldiers he helped to train. However, he began to feel a strange dissatisfaction and hatred for conflict. And although he would never forsake his training, Ueshiba sought to find a way to use his skills to unite rather than divide. It was during the worst fighting of World War II that Ueshiba experienced a vision, during which he concluded that the real way of a warrior is the art of peace. Armed with this revelation, Ueshiba dedicated himself to creating a new martial art that one could use to protect themselves without injuring an opponent. And it was after constant refinement that he would give his new system a name, Aikido, which translates to the way of unifying energy, as the techniques he created would allow one to blend with an attacker rather than crush or destroy them. Morihei Ueshiba would continue to promote his art of peace until ultimately passing away in 1969. And yet, there are over 2 million Aikido practitioners worldwide that aim to keep his unique spirit of unity alive.
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24: I'm Maria Bartiromo, and this is the Fox Business Report.
25: It was a mixed finish for the major averages last week, with the Dow notching weekly gains, while the NASDAQ and S&P 500 posted declines for the week as tech shares extended their recent... slump. AI valuation fears are driving investors out of tech. Investors continue to rotate out of artificial intelligence momentum names and into lagging sectors like healthcare, which gained last week. The market was also spooked by Bank of America economists predicting there will be 3 interest rate hikes this year. Economist John Lonsky disagrees.
2: You are not going to have 3 rate hikes, especially if the price of crude oil continues to decline.
25: This week, the jobs report for June will be released on Thursday due to the holiday shortened week. The data will shed light on the U.S. economy's strength, which could raise prospects for near-term interest rate hikes. That's your Fox Business Report. I'm Hillary Barsky, invested in you.

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1: The round of 32 got started at the World Cup on Sunday, with South Africa taking on Canada, the first time that either country had ever played a knockout round game. So maybe fittingly, they headed into stoppage time scoreless, looking like they were going to need extra time. Instead, Stefan Oustakio found the back of the net in the 92nd minute as Canada becomes the first country to advance to the round of 16. In NASCAR, Shane Van Gisbergen leads for 74 of the 110 laps to win for the second straight year at Sonoma. It's SVG's eighth career win at a road course, tied with Tony Stewart for the second most in Cup Series history, and just one behind Jeff Gordon for the record. That's sports in the Fox News Rundown. Greg Thompson, Fox News.
2: An update from OutKick's Dan Dockich.
3: I think the Greek Freak is the most dominant athlete from the free throw line down. But the Greek Freak became a whiny little this year when it didn't go his way, which is typical of the NBA. I will be surprised as we look moving forward at what's going on with Boston because supposedly Boston tried to deal Jaylen Brown for the Greek Freak. Now, as with any modern athlete that's African-American, he must claim racism at some point. He must quote modern-day slavery. I mean, athletes and media are living in the 1950s. It hit me yesterday. Man, 1960 is how long? What? 1960. That's 40 plus 26. 66 years ago, and these...
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5: How would you feel if you weren't recognized for an historic contribution? The greatest stories are often left unrecorded behind the scenes. Hollywood, 1939. Actress and dancer Karen Marsh was hired by MGM as Judy Garland's stand-in for their latest film, The Wizard of Oz, as the two were strikingly similar in build and height. To avoid Garland the tedium of being on set while cameras were being adjusted, Marsh would continually pace through the Land of Oz until each scene was properly framed for the former to step in. And although hers were the feet that famously tapped the legendary ruby slippers together, as a stand-in, Marsh's role in the eventual masterpiece would go uncredited. Nevertheless, Marsh would continue acting and dancing until her career was cut tragically short by a plane crash in 1949, which she miraculously survived, but was told she would never dance again due to an injury to her left foot. However, she would prove her physicians

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5: Do you think you could survive with part of your brain missing? This was a puzzling phenomenon one man was capable of living with. Vermont, 1848. 25-year-old foreman Phineas Gage was tamping down explosives with an iron rod when suddenly the powder detonated and shot the instrument through his skull, damaging the front left portion of his brain. Miraculously, not only did Gage survive the accident, but his intellectual functions remained intact and was able to leave his home after just a month of recuperation, as the damaged portion of his brain had adapted and regenerated after the injury. And although he was unable to return to his previous profession, Gage found employment as a stagecoach driver in Chile before returning to his mother's home in San Francisco, where he would ultimately pass away 12 years after his accident in 1860. Remarkably, the subsequent research into Gage's survival by contemporary and future scientists would lead to the creation of an entirely new field of medicine, earning Gage the title of the man who began neuroscience, as his story clearly showed that the brain was far more complex than previously believed. How might we, like Phineas Gage, inspire others by allowing our scars and pains to be transformed into instruments of healing and change?
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7: The U.S. is still planning talks with Iran tomorrow. I'm Dave Anthony, Fox News. Despite attacks over the weekend, with Iran still trying to control shipping in the Strait of Hormuz, U.S. Ambassador to the U.N. Mike Waltz tells Fox News Sunday the talks after the deal that extended a ceasefire are key.
8: Focused on ensuring Iran never has a nuclear weapon, but they need to understand their leverage is diminishing by the day.
7: But Fox's Trey Yingst reports from Tel Aviv.
9: Over the weekend, 60 members of Iran's Assembly of Experts released a statement saying Iran's nuclear rights must not be subject to discussion or dispute. This government body also threatened President Trump and Israeli Prime Minister Netanyahu, saying they must be brought to justice. The statement comes as the situation between Israel and Hezbollah plays out on a separate but parallel track. The Israelis launched new strikes against Hezbollah this weekend after Hezbollah killed one IDF soldier.
7: As part of the deal negotiated with the U.S., Iran can sell oil and get sanctions relief and access at some point to frozen funds. Iran's president claims Qatar, where talks may be held tomorrow, will release $6 billion in assets, though U.S. officials have said no Iranian money has been unfrozen at this point. The digging and the searching through earthquake rubble continues in Venezuela, where survivors keep being found.
10: 12 hours of painstaking effort saw the father and his son pulled from the ruins of their home. The pair among 33 people rescued over the weekend, but some 1,500 are confirmed dead after last week's double earthquake in Venezuela. Thousands more missing. Despite an international operation, more help is needed.
7: Fox's Jonathan Savage. Wildfires keep burning in Utah. One near the Colorado line killed three firefighters over the weekend.

0: injured two others. The biggest of the fires is the cottonwood in the Fish Lake National Forest in Utah, the largest in the country right now. It's burned about 145 square miles, zero containment. 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
1: The Mitch Wright Plumbing, Heating, and Air News Desk. Here's what you need to know.
2: No brake lights to worry about right now. Interstate's in solid shape. Same story on the surface streets. We do have a little bit of volume. Lamar Ave east and westbound right before East Shelby Drive. Everything else working well so far. Live at the Traffic Center, I'm Andrew Seco.
3: Here's your forecast for News Channel 3. Heat advisories and watches will be in effect all week long. Highs in the mid-90s, many heat index values could top 105. Dangerous heat for the week ahead, please be careful. I'm News Channel 3's Todd Demers.
4: 78, be advised, it's going to be hot. 6:03, welcome to Monday, June 29. Your updates here on Memphis Morning News, brought to you by Mitch Wright Plumbing, Heating, and Air. Let's go.
1: From the Mitch Wright Plumbing, Heating, and Air News Desk, here's Memphis Morning News with five things first thing.
5: Well, number one.
6: Oh, goodness gracious, where to begin? You know where you begin? You begin at number one. And let's stay on this for just a second, talking about this week ahead, the heat. It's really our first big taste of the Mid-South heat. As a meteorologist for well over 15 years on television and staying up to date is beyond. This is normal for this time of year, but just a reminder that heat index is going to top 110 no later than the middle of the week, if not sooner. And the only reason I say this is for those of you that get out there and bust your tails outside, giving you a couple days notice to stock up on that bottled water, those electrolytes that you're going to need, and then you know what to do. I'm not going to talk to you like a baby and prepare for the heat, how to beat the heat. Yeah. Just know you've been warned.
4: We assume you're an adult and you know how to take care of yourself.
7: Number two.
4: Well, how about this? I don't know if endorsements, political endorsements, do they matter in the scheme of things?
6: When they come from us, but typically no.
4: Well, AOC, Ilhan Omar, both have publicly said they endorse Justin Pearson for Tennessee District 9. Woo-hoo!
6: How much that cost him?
4: Yeah, not only that, but, you know, see, I look at it like, you know, I'm Justin Pearson. I'm thinking, man, ladies, stay away, especially Ilhan Omar.
6: I'm Justin Pearson, and these are my people.
4: Yeah, she is nothing but trouble, but she fits right in that camp. U.S. Representatives AOC and Ilhan Omar both have joined a growing national list of nationally recognized progressives throwing their endorsements behind Justin Pearson for District 9. So what? There's a two-page story on this. So what?
7: Number three.
6: The woman, a woman has stolen an identity, according to Memphis police. Why was this? Was this to take out a loan? No. Was it to buy a car? No. It was to get a job, believe it or not. And this went back to November of last year. They finally caught up to this person. A female victim had called police when she ran a credit report and realized that there was another address being used under her name. And upon further investigation, 33-year-old Tasha Kennedy was identified as the suspect. She was booked into the jail last week for criminal impersonation, forgery, and identity theft. She said she did it so that she could get a job at Amazon.
7: Number four.
4: Well, there's a Tennessee Department of Economic and Community Development. The Tennessee Department of Economic and Community Development.
6: Thank you.
4: Is asking for $3 million back. They gave what's called a fast track grant, and they do this for companies. And I bring this up. This is for a company in Chattanooga. But, you know, all of the money that was given to Ford for Blue Oval City, that's the reason I bring this story, because this company promised, made a bunch of promises in Chattanooga, and did not deliver. The company's called Pure Graphite LLC. And said that it would create 290 jobs in the Chattanooga area. The company only has created 85 jobs. That's about 29% of what they actually promised. Novonix Limited, an Australian-headquartered battery materials company, is who this is. That's another reason I'm bringing this up. This is another unintended consequence of Biden's force to make you drive EVs. Once, you know, Trump got in office and said, no, you can drive what you want to drive. Well, it hurt these companies that started setting up shop all over the place that said, oh, we'll build batteries. Well, here's one that was going to build batteries in Chattanooga, apparently, out of Australia.
6: Mate.
4: And said that, you know, hey, listen, we're going to be creating batteries for using these EVs. And we're by doing so, we're going to create 290 jobs. Well, that didn't happen. As I just said, they've only created 29% of what they promised. So state of Tennessee, the Department of Economic Community Development says, hey, give us some of that $3 million. There's only three. You say only, but yeah, it's $3 million, man. Give us some of that money back because you haven't done what you said you were going to do. My question is, Tim, how long will this? This was back in 2021.
6: Ooh.
4: Ford has 10 years to roll something off of the assembly line or the, how much did the state of Tennessee give Ford?
6: $900 million, I think it was.
4: Almost $1 billion. So they're going to have to start rolling back some of that money to the state of Tennessee.
7: Number five.
6: And beware the dingo babies out there, Fosters. You've heard of a prison breakout? How about a prison break-in? Yeah, it's happened right here in town. There were a handful of dudes aged 24 to 31 were all charged with aggravated burglary and conspiring to bring contraband into a penal institution. This happened out at the penal farm last week. According to the complaint, around 2 in the morning, two men dressed in all black were spotted getting out of a vehicle near the penal farm. And detectives said they saw both suspects quickly lie down in the grass, hiding as a Shelby County Sheriff's Office patrol vehicle drove through the area. One suspect used bolt cutters to cut a hole in the barbed wire fence, and then the other had three bags and carried them to the fence, allegedly with contraband. They're eventually cuffed and stuffed once they were found in a wooded area. They had two bags with various amounts of contraband and a pair of bolt cutters, and one other was apprehended inside the perimeter of the penal farm facility with three bags containing more contraband. Man, just if you're going to bring stuff in, just use DoorDash. If you're using your cousins to do this, it's probably not a good idea because they won't go to the front door. One's being held on $600,000 bond, another $250,000 bond, and another without bond. They will be in court this week, and they won't even have to break in. They'll be escorted in.
4: There you go. There's your five things. First thing, 6:10. Let's go. We got business to take care of.
6: Hit it.
4: And, of course, as always, this damn computer. I don't know who does it, but they always set it up so that you can't play audio. You've got to restart it. This is so frustrating. Okay, let's try it again.
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4: All right. Your word, good until 9 this morning, is alive. Text alive to our special contest code, which is 95819. That's alive to 95819. We'll remind you again later if you haven't. This is good until 9. Alive, 95819, for a chance to go see Chicago. I listened to some Chicago over the weekend. I'm definitely a Chicago Transit Authority fan. Back in the day, before they, you know, went pop in the 80s and did away with most of the horn section in their music in the 80s. I back in the day when they were Chicago Transit Authority with the band, the horns, it was that's where it's at right there, Tim. Saturday in the Park. 25 or 6 to 4.
6: They had commercial success, but did they lose a little bit of their soul without the horns?
4: Oh yeah, yeah. No, when you see them in concert, most of the stuff they perform is the horn with the horns and the backup and.
6: Yeah, they'll get the horns. They'll get the horns with the concert, right?
4: Of course.
6: Okay. That's important to know.
4: Mm-hmm.
6: It's not just a show. It's a great show.
4: And Styx. So you get to go backstage, meet the band, autograph Styx guitar in there as well. So that's a pretty big damn deal. Earlier we were talking about Ilhan Omar endorsing Justin Pearson. And I saw that story. I thought, so what? They're making a big, his camp's making a big deal about it. I mean, so we all know how progressive he is and how far left and how they, the only real agenda that they have is resist Trump.
6: I would be more concerned if they didn't endorse him. It's like, well, what's wrong with him? He's basically the lead candidate and they won't even... They won't even anoint him.
4: Yeah.
6: And I don't know how much the endorsements cost. I mean, oftentimes these endorsements cost a candidate something.
4: And you know, to be clear, Tim means lead candidate for the Democrats, for the Progressive Party for Tennessee 9.
6: Yeah, I'm pretty confident that whoever wins the District 9 Republican primary will go on to win. But
4: no
6: in
4: question.
6: The meantime.
4: Yeah, no question about it. But I thought, you know what? It's one of those where I don't know what kind of weight. I don't think it has much. Endorsements mean nothing to me. I mean, I don't. When a candidate gets an endorsement of some other politician, I'm like, so what? So, okay. Again, it's not going to sway my vote any. And I guess for a candidate, does it mean more money for them? Does it mean fundraising? What is the benefit of it?
6: Yeah, I think so. Yeah. So, now, let me ask you this. If somebody is endorsed by Trump, does that carry weight with you?
4: Well, no. I still will vote for who I think is the best candidate for what I expect to see. And mostly, Trump pulls the weight because he is bigger than the movement. You know, he is MAGA. He is represents a bigger piece of things when he endorses somebody. That means that candidate also espouses to a movement that this country is and the changes that the country has been going under Trump. And that does mean something when Trump does.
6: I want to add a little bit to what you said there, because I think I'm on board with you about 99%, and I know what you mean. I think we're of the same heartbeat on this. But also, and you may agree with this, that the Trump endorsement will oftentimes come to a candidate who has worked hard to fit into that MAGA mold faithfully. But we've seen some endorsements of candidates by Trump that seem like, okay, who's whispering in his ear to have him endorse this candidate over that candidate? I think generally speaking, his endorsement carries a lot of weight. But you should also still do your homework, because he's had some candidates that he's endorsed burn him.
4: Yeah, yeah.
6: But no, I think I'm with you. I think I'm with you on that. I think he is the MAGA movement.
4: Most of who he endorses wins, and it's because it's bigger than him. It is the movement that he really created and got rolling. But when Ilhan Omar endorses Justin Pearson, I just don't know that it matters. I really don't. I think it's you know, one troubled politician who is putting their name behind you. I other than for fundraising, I don't know what it means. And I also bring this up too. Who cares? You know what? We're embarrassed that Joy Behar says what she says. But if you don't give them oxygen, if you don't give their commentary oxygen, then who cares? Joy Behar, The View, co-host of on The View, Joy Behar says Americans should be embarrassed about the state of the country and does not want to participate in the America 250 events. After she was complaining about the June 14th UFC Freedom 250 event at the White House, says it was a travesty on the South Lawn. So what? Again, what you have to do is give zero time to these people, both, you know, on their shows and also in social media. Because all Joy Behar's not on social media. She doesn't care what you say about her on social media because she doesn't see it. That woman sits on her perch and makes her stupid comments. And the crowd at the View, you know, the people that are there all clap like seals, like lemmings. And she goes back to her little swanky apartment in New York and lives her little life. You know, she says she's embarrassed to be an American. Well, we're embarrassed that she represents anything about this country.
6: I spent the weekend, I have to admit to you, I wasted my, anyway, I don't know if it was a waste. I had some good family time. I spent significant time watching videos of people coming over to America for the World Cup and experiencing America and falling in love with this country. And just some of the videos are great because they're shaming the media, because the world media tries to paint us as bad people.
4: Yeah.
6: And
4: because they take Joy Behar's lead.
6: And these people that are coming over for the World Cup are just absolutely blown away at how good people generally are, and the freedoms that we get to enjoy. The British freaking out over the 32 and 44 ounce fountain drinks might be my favorite thing of all.
4: Yeah. Yeah, it is. It's something that you just, I wish, I know that a lot of the cable news entertainment channels, they use The View really as a punching bag for content. Otherwise, they should get zero. Their commentary should get no oxygen. And then eventually they'd go away, because that's how you solve those things. You just ignore them. And the companies that are paying them to say these ridiculous things and to pay them for their perspective on things, they'd be like, well, you know, the late night guys, a lot of them losing their jobs because no, people aren't watching that garbage anymore. That's how you get rid of the Joy Behars.
6: And the money that is sank into these programs, yeah. Tens of millions of dollars without return.
4: She's embarrassed, she says, by the country. She's embarrassed by the because of the president. She said she was embarrassed to be embarrassed by the administration. I'm embarrassed by Donald Trump, and I'm absolutely embarrassed of what happened at the White House. She's talking about the UFC fight. But yet, she was okay with Joe Biden's LGBTQ plus drag show. She apparently wasn't embarrassed about that.
6: Weren't they stripping to it? I thought, yeah. What is Joey Behar? Turns out it was a man after all, but sometimes, you know, that's a confusing line that happens out there. But yeah, she seemed to be totally cool with that.
4: She says, I refuse to hand over my patriotism and my pride in this country. What the hell? Hand over to who?
6: Yeah.
4: It's pretty pathetic. They live a very pathetic existence. Yeah. And if we ignore them, eventually they go away.
6: Yeah. And I want to touch on something while it's top of mind regarding the endorsement of Justin Pearson. And you can, too, at 901-683-0989. That's our Rick's Powder Coating text line. You can call in, too. Be curious what some of our folks that are really plugged in on kind of the big picture government, if you're listening this week. Because I know a lot of folks are out of town with the holiday or just taking some time off. We appreciate everybody listening in. But back to my point about Justin Pearson and these endorsements by Omar and Ocasio-Cortez, is that their goal and his, apparently, by embracing this endorsement, is one individual at a time into the House of Representatives, the Senate, or whatever governing bodies across the country to get in and get enough people in to begin to either undo or destroy the Constitution. Because the Democrat Party has been fully vulnerable, and we're starting to see a growing infiltration of communism and socialism, and it's outright, they're not even hiding it anymore. And now all they need are the numbers to be able to upset the apple cart once and for all. And the end game, I think, in all of this, and I'm throwing out a big picture thing, again, want to hear 901-683-0989. The one thing that is right now holding this country together, and as we come up on America 250, thank God, thank you, God, for having put founding fathers in place at the right time to set up the Electoral College.
4: Yeah.
6: If that goes, it's majority rule at that point. That's what socialists love, because then all you got to do is stir the pot and you destroy this country. The Electoral College is the firewall that is preserving our union right now.
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2: Working well, interstate's in great shape. We do have some road work in the right lane. White Station Road heading southbound before Keensay Road. No need for a wide way around it just yet. Just keep towards the left. Rolling through the area, everything else in solid shape. Live at the traffic center. I'm Andrew Seco.
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17: What lengths would you be willing to go to for the sake of freedom? This was a heavy question one man would bravely conquer. South Carolina, 1862. 23-year-old sailor Robert Smalls was one of seven enslaved crew members aboard the CSS Planter who seized their opportunity for freedom by commandeering the steamship before retrieving their family members who were waiting ashore. Knowledgeable of local mine paths and nautical codes, Smalls was able to deceive Confederate forces as he painstakingly navigated the Planter towards the nearby Union naval blockade, to whom he gifted his vessel to be used against his now former oppressors. Such was the impression Smalls had made that he not only heroically served the Union in the Civil War, but was also named the first African-American captain of a military vessel aboard the very ship he stole. After the war, Smalls would use his military pension to bolster his brethren during the Reconstruction era and go on to serve as a state and national member of the House of Representatives, during which time he authored legislation that established the first free compulsory public school system in the United States. Robert Smalls would pass away at the age of 75 from natural causes in 1915, leaving behind a legacy of selfless service in the face of suffering.
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6: Memphis Morning News. It is 6:26. Ditch and Tim. And It is going to be hot today. Right now, 77 degrees. Temperatures back into the 90s today, mid and upper 90s throughout most of the week. Heat index will top 110 by the middle of the week. But, hey, you've been warned. You have the blessing of air condition. 901-683-0989 is our phone number. It's also the Rick's Powder Coating text line.
4: Hey, John, how you doing this morning, sir?
15: Good morning, guys. I just want to say happy birthday, America.
6: Yes.
15: And I am happy to report that I have never watched an episode of The View or The Kardashians.
4: Good for you. Same here. I only know of what I see in clips and the headlines that they get.
15: I still get a giggle when I watch Whoopi Goldberg nominate Joe Biden for the Surgeon General.
4: Yeah.
15: Because she's a great doctor.
6: Yeah.
15: I mean, that is just hilarious. That says volumes to their intelligence level and their state of mind. And towards you, Tim, is that not only is the Electoral College the firewall, the good people of this country that go to church and have good values are standing there. And remember, as long as the Save America Act stays off the Senate floor, the Democrats win. And they'll have all the votes they need to do whatever they want.
6: Yeah. Yeah. Yeah. It, you know, to your point, you know, there's a lot of good church going folks out there and whatnot. However, more need to become activated. It's one thing to sit in the pews, but it's another thing
15: to get out there and testify.
6: Yep. Not. Yep. And whether that's verbally or being an example or both.
15: Perfect.
6: Yeah.
15: Perfect. Yes. Exactly. Be the light. Yes. I mean, there's, you know, books that I read, and the Holy Bible is right on the top of the list. And people just need to just live that example, even if they're not out there, you know, carrying a cross, preacher-fying, be the example of what we need to be.
6: Yep, absolutely. And, John, of course, July 4th coming up Saturday, 250th anniversary of the signing of the Declaration of Independence.
15: Absolutely.
6: And I have no clue what I'm going to do this weekend in order to – we put our flags out and everything. So I'm looking to steal any ideas. How are you going to celebrate the 4th of July, our Independence Day, America 250?
15: I'm probably going to barbecue. I am probably going to watch some fireworks and stuff. We've got a little thing that we're going to do for the kids just to say that we are standing on the shoulders of giants and never forget that. And other than that, just enjoy and be happy to be American. Just keep it low key.
6: That sounds like a plan. It sounds like you got stuff going on, but you're not going to wear yourself out with it and take some downtime, but also take some time to appreciate. That's cool, John. Like I said, I'm just looking for some ideas. We don't know what we're going to do yet. And I'm not looking for any, I'm not dry begging for an invite or anything like that, but I do appreciate all ideas.
15: Well, I'll come barbecue at your pool. I'll invite myself over if you got the pool going. So
6: I finally I got the chemicals just right in the pool over the weekend. So we'll put a pin in it and I'll let you know what we got going on this weekend. But I'm a sucker for red meat though, John. That's the way to my heart is if you cook me some red meat.
15: I've got the grills. I got the skills. I got the cast iron, the Dutch ovens. You name it, man. I'll do it.
4: And John's a man.
6: And I got a cooler with ice, so I could do my part as well, brother.
4: Thanks, John. Appreciate the call, man. 901-683-0989. Arlington, West Memphis, they had their fireworks displays on Friday. This weekend, just looking ahead, July 2nd through the 4th, Memphis Redbirds, red, white, and boom weekend.
6: All right.
4: One thing you got to say about the Redbirds, man, they know how to throw a fireworks show. They put on hell of fireworks after their games, and this weekend will be even bigger all weekend for the Memphis Redbirds. The city of Memphis having two fireworks shows. I think one on July 2nd at Liberty Park and then the other over the weekend downtown.
6: And feel free to verify with us that it's a fireworks show before you step outside, especially on the second or third, you just never know. But yes, we'll have that clip more coming up.
19: Fox News, I'm Gianna Gelosi. The U.S. and Iran agreeing to pause strikes and meet later this week after escalating tensions threatened to put their peace deal at risk over the weekend.
20: Technical talks on fleshing out the proposed peace deal are reported by Reuters to be planned for Tuesday in Qatar, but the Iranian deputy foreign minister insists they have nothing in the diary this week. This after the United States and Iran agreed to end a recent renewal of violence. American strikes against Iranian targets near the Strait of Hormuz were met with attempted Iranian drone attacks on the U.S. military in Bahrain.
19: That's Fox's Jonathan Savage. The search for survivors continues in Venezuela after twin earthquakes killed more than 1,400 people last week.
21: Nearly 70,000 others are reported missing and thousands of buildings are destroyed. Venezuelans are criticizing the government's response as inadequate.
19: Fox's Ashley Strohmeyer. 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
2: Interstate's still working well. We have our right lane block, White Station Road, heading southbound at Keene.
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17: What risks would you be willing to take to tell a compelling story? Little did one woman know that her answer to this question would forever transform the shape of journalism. New York, 1887. 23-year-old journalist Nellie Bly is tasked with a harrowing assignment to investigate the living conditions of a mental institute on an island in the East River. To do so, Bly heroically posed as a patient in order to experience and report on such matters firsthand, which would lead to the publication of an exposé that prompted governments to push for greater reforms and funding for mental health care. However, Bly would continue to challenge her boundaries as a journalist, as just 2 years later, she would embark on an ambitious solo trip around the world in order to beat the fictional record in Jules Verne's novel Around the World in 80 Days, which she would inevitably complete in just 72 days, further cementing her status as a female pioneer in the male-dominated field. Nellie Bly would go on to become the first female combat journalist during World War I, before tragically passing away from pneumonia at the age of 57 in 1922. And yet, she is forever remembered as a foundress of investigative journalism, whose impact continues to inspire the countless women who follow in her footsteps.
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4: 6:35, Memphis Morning News on the air, 901-683-0989. Talking about 4th of July stuff this week. Most of the area looks like Thursday. 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They've got a big thing. 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That's on Thursday. They always, well, I'll tell you, they throw a hell of a party out there, man. Twin Soul will be out there. 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That's on July 2nd.
6: All right.
4: 5 to 9. Collierville's Independence Day celebration, again, July 2. Who else you got? Olive Branch, Light the Way Freedom Fest. It's July 3rd.
6: It's going to be, hey, listen, the next few days, it's party time.
4: It
6: is. That's the great thing is you can take it to different communities and check out the shows.
4: That's the beautiful thing about this. Starting really July 2nd, and then every night you can go to a different municipality and enjoy a hell of a fireworks. Graceland's All-American 4th of July weekend will take place starting July 3rd. The Dreamboats will perform live the All-American Party and Fireworks Extravaganza, hosted by our good friend Argo. And students from the Graceland Performing Arts Camp will perform the national anthem and fireworks set on Elvis Presley's to Elvis Presley's music. That's cool.
6: All right.
4: That's on July 3rd. Then July 4th, they have Elvis tribute artists. A lot going on there. Germantown fireworks. That is July 4th. South Haven throwing their little bash on July 4th. And what else you got this week? Hernando, July 4th. Lakeland, July 4th. The community reading of the Declaration of Independence, hosted by Tennessee Shakespeare Company.
6: Oh, okay.
4: July 4th.
6: Be in costume then, probably.
4: Yeah, that's early. 9:30 a.m. on July 4th.
6: Well, yeah, if you don't do it, you know, in the morning, it's too hot with the, you know, what are they, those pantaloons? What do they wear, those?
4: Yeah.
6: Whatever those outfits are.
4: And then Tom Lee Park. Got to be careful, though, if you go to Tom Lee Park for a lot of reasons, but Carol Coletta does not want you trampling all over their stuff. All of that stuff that they spent all that money on. 6 to 9 p.m., Tom Lee Park, July 4th. The city of Memphis has their
6: goat,
4: big deal.
6: Goat yoga and Independence Day celebration?
4: Yeah.
6: Fantastic. Yeah. Hey, let me ask you something.
4: No, Tim's got questions, yeah, ladies and gentlemen.
6: No, I was just thinking about this the other day. I come across somebody at a house showing, an open house recently, and I went up to introduce myself, and I stuck my hand out to shake hand, and this individual says, "Oh, I don't shake hands since COVID." I didn't realize that was still a thing. Am I missing something? That's a big thing,
4: Tim. Some people, it will never, their life will never be pre-COVID again. You see people walking around with masks on. So did this person have a mask on?
6: No.
4: Surprised?
6: No.
4: That surprises me.
6: No.
4: Because you virtue signal with the mask first, and then you make comments like, "Oh, I don't shake hands since COVID." Oh, okay. Did the person at least fist bump you, or there no physical contact whatsoever?
6: No. No. And it's like, you know, hey. To each their own, but I'm thinking, well, if you're so worried about COVID, why don't you have an N95 mask on to protect me and others?
4: Yeah, yeah.
6: But I am very rarely speechless, but in this case, I was. It caught me so off guard because we're 6 years removed, 5 years at minimum, from all of that virtue signaling nonsense. That I didn't know how to handle that moment other than, oh, okay, well, nice to meet you. But am I missing something?
4: How did you react to that? I mean,
6: I'm sure my face was priceless.
4: Yeah, I was going to say, had that happened to me, I don't know that I could have held back, Tim. I'm not sure that I would have been able to hold back commentary. When I still see people wearing masks, and really, for me, it's more of the young people that you see still wearing a mask, it's almost like a pacifier for them now. They got so used to it, sitting in school, wearing the mask, that it's like a pacifier. It's like their little blankie.
6: It is, in a way.
4: Because they don't work.
6: No.
4: And when they talk to you behind the mask, I want to say, I'm not speaking to you while you're wearing that ridiculous mask. Now, you see some elderly people in the store wearing masks. That to me, there, I'll give some room there for that.
6: Well, it may be immunocompromised folks.
4: And but come on, man. There's a guy specifically at a store that I will go to occasionally for food products, and he works the self checkout line, and he's always wearing a mask. And I just so bad want to say, dude, take the thing off. Unless it's a fashion statement, because it's not the cheap ones that you buy at the store. It's like a cloth mask that, I don't know, he made it or what, but it's got some logo on it or something. And I'm like, you look so ridiculous. But like you said, Tim, hey, to each his own. If that's you, then he probably thinks the shirts I wear look ridiculous.
6: Is the mask for no reason the upper body equivalent of showing butt crack because your pants are so low and you don't care? I don't know. What's the analogy?
4: Yeah.
6: What's the analogy there?
4: 901-683-0989. What do you think?
6: That just caught me off guard. It's like, oh, I don't shake hands since COVID. And Well, and just as the conversation went on, I was like, oh, yeah, there are some other things like, oh, I bet you're really a delight to talk to at the bar.
4: Yeah.
6: I won't reveal which gender, but.
4: 731 says they used to work at Starbucks for a couple of years, mid-2000s, and had a direct DSM. What is that, direct sales manager or something? District sales manager? And refused to shake hands. Would look me dead in the eye and refuse to shake my outstretched hand.
6: Yeah.
4: 0706 says, unless you're immune compromised, you're an idiot.
6: I say, hey, that's, you know, that's why I always hold my, because you don't know
4: but
6: the store. Now, if you're standing at, if you're playing Memphis Bingo, you can find people standing at a bus stop during the day and find at least one person with a mask up or down standing at the bus stop all by themselves on a clear, sunny day, outdoor breathing fresh air. But in case the COVID's come and get you, though.
4: That's something mentally that is triggered with people that COVID did. That trained you, essentially. The Wuhan flu, as some call it, and our reaction to it, the government realized how easy you are to train. And, you know, it's amazing. We brought this up last week. Tulsi Gabbard's last big hurrah was the release of a lot of previously redacted information about the Wuhan lab. And what a criminal, in my opinion, Fauci is. And what he did and how he was involved in the creation of COVID and the Wuhan flu.
6: Well, and he's getting away with it, and he knows. He knows he's getting away with it.
4: And there's that. And then in the meantime, it also shows those in government institutions just how easy people are to train to do whatever they want you to do. If something like COVID ever comes back, do you think, how easy do you think the government will have trying to train people to do and react the way we did? I mean, it's a hypothetical, I get it, but we've had a little bit of experience with it, and as long as we're talking about it, I've thought about this before. We say never again, but do you really mean that?
6: I think best bet would be never again for 5-10 years.
4: Yeah.
6: I think it takes a while, and it may take a generation, because you will have people that have learned their lessons and will remember that lesson. But I think you also, once that generation has gotten older, then you can create something new for the next generation to put them under your thumb. Let's think about it. How long has it been since we've been in a massive war? We've had it pretty easy over here. So it really takes very little courage to criticize the military and criticize this country when you haven't had to pay a price for it.
4: Mm-hmm.
6: And I think in the way of COVID, it's very similar. I think you have a situation where people will remember what happened and that they were hoodwinked. And I think that sticks with people for a while. But after a while, I think that memory fades. And then people that really weren't in the midst of all that or too young will be susceptible to something else. I mean, let's be honest. I mean, does anybody out there feel like they tried with the hantavirus but failed? I don't know. I can put a tinfoil hat on.
4: Yeah, yeah.
6: But I mean, hantavirus was here significantly for about 4 to 6 weeks, and then it just kind of went away due to lack of interest. But I'm not saying that was a test balloon. But if you're someone that is very mindful of the fear-mongering, because the media tried to fear-monger. That doesn't necessarily mean that this was going to be COVID 2.0, but we saw that the media hasn't learned its lesson. They were ready to freak out beyond imagination this.
4: No, they're looking for the next quick and easy clickbait story. Yeah. That's what they're looking for.
6: Well, then think about 9/11 as well. You've got 9/11 where we were all supposedly together, and now you've got Mom Donnie running the city, and he's got others that he's bringing along for the ride now that are espousing the very things we swore we'd hate September 12th, 2001.
4: Yeah. Yeah, and a lot of you are chiming in on the Rick Spatercoding text line about just that, Tim. Never again, never forget regarding what happened in New York City and the attack on the World Trade Center. But I think you nailed it. It's a generational thing. It's a generation or two that won't forget. But what are you teaching younger generations? What are you telling younger generations? Don't ever let the government take hold of you again the way they did me during COVID, or the way they had tried to. Not everybody bought into it.
6: If the founding fathers were alive and could comment on America 250 on July 4th, if they could all step up and had, you know, 2 minutes to speak, what do you think they would say? Would they say great stewardship? Or would they say, see, I told you so? You know, what do you think the founding fathers would say? 901-683-0989. Well, given what this country has gone through, you know, what would they say about where we are right now? Maybe even commenting about the journey along the way.
4: That's a good one. Think about it and let us know. 901-683-0989. We will dive into the good, the bad, and the ugly on the way.
2: Interstate's still working well. We have some road work blocking a right lane, White Station Road heading southbound. That's Ikensay Road. Looks like we're a little bit crowded. Lamar Ave east and westbound right before East Shelby Drive. Everything else working well. Live at the traffic center, I'm Peter Seco.
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4: Tim's got a pop quiz clue.
6: Yeah, 720 today. We will pop the quiz on you. I won't tell you what the question is until then, but I'll give you one of the wrong answers right now. You don't want to say...
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17: What's the boldest idea you've ever had? Sometimes, all it takes to bring people together is a single dream. Canada, 1977. Teenage athlete Terry Fox is diagnosed with a form of cancer that necessitated the amputation of his right leg. Nevertheless, Fox was grateful for the care he was given and sought to raise awareness about the importance of cancer research. And so, he proposed a bold idea, a solo run across the country, during which he sought to raise $24 million, or $1 per Canadian citizen at the time. Armed with a prosthetic running leg, Fox began his Marathon of Hope in 1980 at the tip of the Canadian East Coast. From there, he continued to run 26 miles per day, during which he was encouraged by fans of his noble cause. Unfortunately, after 143 days and 3,339 miles, Fox was forced to quit his run after his cancer had returned and spread to his lungs, which would lead to his untimely death at the age of 22 in 1981. However, not only has Terry Fox become a national hero, but more than $900 million have since been donated in his name toward the cause for a cure he gave his life for.
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25: Have you ever felt like the weight of the world rested on your shoulders? This was an overwhelming burden one soldier would learn to bear. Russia, 1983. Stanislav Petrov was the duty officer at one of the Soviet Union's missile detection facilities, when on September 26th, his monitors detected what appeared to be five U.S. missiles heading towards his homeland. With little time to act, Petrov faced a crucial choice of whether to report the possible threat to his superiors, who in turn would launch a counterattack that would lead to all-out nuclear war. In the end, Petrov would treat the readings as a false alarm, which was later proven true after it was determined that satellites had mistaken the reflection of the sun off of clouds for attacking missiles. While initially reprimanded by his superiors, Petrov would later gain international recognition for his decision that veritably saved the world. And yet, he would humbly brush aside such praise, eventually leaving the military to care for his ailing wife and live as a simple farmer before ultimately passing away in 2017 at the age of 77. How might we, like Stanislav Petrov, be instruments of peace in a world threatened by destruction for more than just nuclear weapons?
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26: 215-215. That's HIM to 215-215.
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4: 6:52 Memphis Morning News. I'm Ditch alongside Tim.
1: Ditch and Tim with a good, the bad, and the ugly.
28: Having a good time, having a good time.
1: First the good.
6: I can take this one. Ole Miss quarterback Trinidad Chambliss is on the offensive now, and this is because of a Vanity Fair interview last month. Lane Kiffin said one of the reasons he left Ole Miss for LSU was because black family members being concerned about racism regarding player recruitment. Trinidad Chambliss, the quarterback for Ole Miss, who is black, said that no, that is that's not the case. He says, me personally, quote, I don't agree. I don't think that what he said was truthful. The Oxford community is nothing but love, and they care about their people no matter what they look like, brown, black, purple, yellow. You know what I mean? The people in Mississippi and Oxford showed me nothing but love. And Kiffin continues to put his foot in his mouth. Yeah. And, you know, again, you can try to associate things with the past, but that's a community. Listen, I'm a Tiger fan through and through. But that Ole Miss community too. They love their players, and they'll welcome you as one of their own if you're down there.
1: Now the bad.
4: Some people just shouldn't have kids. I mean, I say that, and then I tell you the headline. Dad admits in court and pled guilty in a California court to dosing his kids daily with hallucinogenic mushrooms. California father admits that he not only ran a mushroom drug operation,
6: yikes,
4: but put his sons to work in it and tested his products on his kids. 43-year-old Randall Vance, San Diego County, pled guilty to conspiring with his wife and a friend to cultivate and sell hallucinogenic psychotropic mushrooms on two different locations, and regularly fed them to his kids. 300 pounds of mushrooms and growing material was seized by authorities, six firearms, among lots of money as well. He acknowledged as to giving capsules of the mushrooms ground up to his 9 and 11-year-old.
6: Oof.
3: Finally, here's the ugly.
6: Well, there won't be any juice on the display here. The Buffalo Bills have decided to exclude former star O.J. Simpson from its Hall of Fame display at their brand-new Highmark Stadium, which will debut a little bit later this fall. O.J. played with the Buffalo Bills for 9 of his 11 seasons and was the first running back in league history to exceed 2,000 yards in a single season. And the Bills plan for a, quote, family circle, which will include statues of three large bison along with plaques honoring team greats. Although he was inducted in the Pro Football Hall of Fame in 1985, he will not be included, but it's not a total loss. He still holds the record for murders by a running back, allegedly.
4: Mm.
6: O.J.

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3: What risks would you be willing to take to tell a compelling story? Little did one woman know that her answer to this question would forever transform the shape of journalism. New York, 1887. 23-year-old journalist Nellie Bly is tasked with a harrowing assignment to investigate the living conditions of a mental institute on an island in the East River. To do so, Bly heroically posed as a patient in order to experience and report on such matters firsthand, which would lead to the publication of an exposé that prompted governments to push for greater reforms and funding for mental health care. However, Bly would continue to challenge her boundaries as a journalist, as just 2 years later, she would embark on an ambitious solo trip around the world in order to beat the fictional record in Jules Verne's novel Around the World in 80 Days, which she would inevitably complete in just 72 days, further cementing her status as a female pioneer in the male-dominated field. Nellie Bly would go on to become the first female combat journalist during World War I, before tragically passing away from pneumonia at the age of 57 in 1922. And yet, she is forever remembered as a foundress of investigative journalism, whose impact continues to inspire the countless women who follow in her footsteps.
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6: As America prepares to celebrate 250 years of independence, one symbol will be flying proudly across the nation, the American flag. But when the Declaration of Independence was signed in 1776, there was no official American flag. Many patriots fought under the Grand Union flag, with 13 stripes and the British Union Jack in the corner. The first official U.S. flag wasn't approved until June of 1777. Although the popular legend of Betsy Ross sewing the first flag endures, historians generally credit Francis Hopkinson, a signer of the Declaration of Independence, with its design. The American flag has changed 27 times. The current 50-star version was designed by 17-year-old Robert Heft as a school project in 1958, and his star arrangement became official when Hawaii became the 50th state. Matt Murphy, Fox News.
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7: He insists yet again Iran will not have a nuclear weapon. I'm Dave Anthony, Fox News. President Trump wrote that on Truth Social this morning, the day after posting it's very possible Iran will never learn, and we will be forced to militarily complete the job, and Iran's Islamic Republic will no longer exist, this amid more weekend fighting.
8: Technical talks on fleshing out the proposed peace deal are reported by Reuters to be planned for Tuesday in Qatar, but the Iranian deputy foreign minister insists they have nothing in the diary this week. This after the United States and Iran agreed to end a recent renewal of violence. American strikes against Iranian targets near the Strait of Hormuz were met with attempted Iranian drone attacks on the U.S. military in Bahrain. The flare-up began with Iranian strikes on two ships attempting to transit the strait.
7: Fox's Jonathan Savage. The price of oil is up 1%, but WTI has dropped recently to almost pre-Iran conflict levels. Gas has not fallen back to that yet. AAA's national average for regular $3.86 a gallon today. In another Truth Post this morning, the president urged people to report any gas station price abuses after demanding last week oil companies lower pump prices faster. More than 4 days after double earthquakes rocked Venezuela, they still dig through rubble looking for survivors. Thousands remain missing. More than 1,400 have died. And Fox's Nate Foy's in Caracas.
9: This 17-floor condo building fully collapsed. We spoke with a woman who has a cousin who was living on the second floor, still holding

0: out hope that she's alive. And we've had several aftershocks, which poses a damage for all these rescue workers.
1: And there was just another strong aftershock a few minutes ago. The wildfire fight continues in Utah and Colorado, where three firefighters were killed over the weekend, two injured.
2: The U.S. Wildland Fire Service says the deaths and burn injuries Saturday happened in Mesa County, Colorado, during a burn incident resulting in shelter deployment. That's an extreme emergency situation when fast-moving flames overtake the firefighter's position, leaving no way out. They lie on the ground under a quickly unpacked portable heat shield.
1: That's Fox's Chris Foster. 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
3: 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Here's what you need to know.
4: Got us in a crash, get well road. I had the direction to American Way, seeing the brake lights. Getting you outside the airport, no need for a wide way around to GLCN. Just use a cautious eye rolling through. Interstate's in solid shape for the most part. A little bit of merge madness, 40 westbound. Merging at a 240 Midtown. Everything else in solid shape. Live at the traffic center, I'm Peter Seco.
5: Here's your forecast from News Channel 3. Heat advisories and watches will be in effect all week long. Highs in the mid-90s. Many heat index values could top 105. Dangerous heat for the week ahead. Please be careful. I'm News Channel 3's Todd Demers.
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10: Round of 32 underway in the World Cup. They've never been this far until now. Canada with less than 3 minutes to go in their match with South Africa. Win 1-0 and advance to the round of 16. The U.S. play Wednesday night against Bosnia and Herzegovina. That comes up Wednesday at 7 o'clock. Other sports news, Redbirds dropped their fifth in a row at Jacksonville. They'll be back home tomorrow night. Memphis FC, they're at home tomorrow night. They'll take on Mississippi Tuesday at Micros Stadium. That'll be at 7 o'clock. One game to watch today. You got Brazil and Japan starting at noon.
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10: There's actually three games. Germany and Paraguay at 3:30. Netherlands and Morocco at 8. But if you want to get started and find an interesting one, that first one is the one to watch at noon. If not, don't watch any of them. I don't care. You care, Ditch?
6: Hang on a second. There we go. I had to reset right. This thing because it never seems to get reset the way it's supposed to. Here we go.
10: We drag the infield in between innings is what we do. We get it reset.
6: 7:05 Memphis Morning News time at News Talk 98.9. Carrying over our conversation from earlier this morning, because we do have some really good commentary on our Rick's Powder Coating text line. We'd like to hear from you on the phone as well at 901-683-0989. We were talking about, Tim brought up his experience with somebody that he met who refused to shake his hand because of COVID. Since COVID, I don't shake my hand.
10: I don't shake hands don't since shake COVID. Hands.
6: Yeah.
10: I don't shake hands since COVID.
6: So does this person just go around telling everyone that who wants to shake their hand?
10: I would guess so.
6: That's just, again, you say, well, geez, we're still talking about COVID. Well, yeah, because people are still walking around like zombies with masks on. And so we asked, if your older self could speak, talking about George Washington and
10: Ben Franklin.
6: Yeah, our great founders, Thomas Jefferson, Alexander Hamilton, John Adams, James Madison. If they could say, what do you think they would say today about the state of things? Is it what they envisioned?
10: We laid this out 250 years ago for you guys. You know, best of luck to you. Here are our thoughts on how things have gone for the quarter of millennium that you have had this for 250 years. I wonder,
8: I wonder if there was a cavalcade of founding fathers that were given, you know, 2-3 minutes to speak. What would we hear? Would we hear a mix of positives and negatives, disappointment, pride? 901-683-0989. If today the founding fathers are on July 4th specifically, if they spoke, what would they say?
2: We're babies. Hmm.
6: Very interesting. If we were able to tap into them and see what they would say about how we have continued their great experiment. James Madison, considered the father of the Constitution. I wonder what he would say. You've done good, or, you know. And this whole idea that the progressives want to go back to something that I think the founding fathers made sure that we didn't have to deal with. And that's more government in our lives. You know, what do you think James Madison would say about the progressives' idea to stack the courts and to essentially be a one-party rule so that more government could be in your life? You know, and I don't have the audio for it. And yesterday I said to you, Tim, earlier that I did not expose myself to much news over the weekend. I just thought but it was like a clip I heard on News Talk 98.9, Shannon Bream's show. I was in the car for a minute.
8: Headed
6: to the auto parts store, and I was listening to her Living the Bream show Sunday mornings here on News Talk 98.9, and she had a leftist Democrat on talking about the Democrat socialists taking over their party and how it's just, Tim, it's just a label, and labels don't mean anything. And this guy wanted, you know, essentially everything that he set out, that he told Shannon Bream that he wanted to do, was put more government in my life. Make things more affordable for me and give me health insurance and give me this and give me that. And he's speaking directly to younger generations who are being told through the higher education institutions, just let government take care of you. That's how things get solved. And I was thinking to myself, what would the founding fathers think of that kind of commentary? And that's the direction the progressives want this country to go, more government.
8: The more government controls, the less you have to control or get to control. And if you don't I don't know who originated this analogy, but it's a brilliant analogy. Is you take an animal out of the wild and you domesticate it, they over time forget or refuse to hunt and gather on their own. They lose or they dull that skill set of being able to provide and fend for themselves. And government, when gone wrong, taps into and exploits that by offering freebies and to take care of you and to do this and to do that. And you lose the human condition. Is not too unlike an animal that you bring into the zoo, and is that it loses its or it dulls the sense and the ability of self-reliance and self-preservation. I take that back. Self-preservation is more government to the liberal. That self-preservation is, I need you to do more for me. Let's look at what's happening in Memphis, Tennessee. Look at the free rides of MATA. We're paying for transportation to God knows where and God knows why for anybody in the city that wants to jump on a bus. I don't know why we're doing that. Look at the city of New York, now they have rent control. Now they're forcing people who have purchased and taken the risk and built or have taken ownership and stewardship of property, which is legally theirs, and told them, you can't do this a certain way because these people over here, we need to take care of them.
6: You've acquired too much wealth, so you need to... Yeah, take care of people.
8: Your exceptionalism is bothering these people over here.
6: Yeah. 901-683-0989. Jeff, hang on just a second. I do want to get your call. We got a message from Joe. Says, founding fathers would be shocked at the widespread immorality and the murder of the unborn in the womb.
8: Well, that may be the case, but let's not pretend the founding fathers were perfect either.
6: Yeah.
8: But to that point, the greater point, I don't know how they would all say, you know, talk about that, but I would agree with that, that there are some things that this country has let slide for a long time that God will not be smiling upon. Abortion's one of them.
6: Let's go direct to the phone where Jeff's standing by. Go ahead, Jeff.
11: Hey, guys, I was just wondering myself, what were the soldiers that were, you know, as young as 11 and 12 years old that fought in the Revolutionary Wars? What would they think, or what would their mothers and fathers think about what their sons fought for back then, sons and daughters, what they fought for back then for it to end up where it's at?
8: Yeah,
6: good question.
8: I would say, and you might even attach that to most of the wars. I would even say World War II.
11: Absolutely.
8: I mean, look at what we're on the precipice of. The same people that we had to defeat in World War II, the people that are trying to run New York, parts of Michigan, Minnesota, California, are cut from a similar cloth.
11: Yeah, it's ridiculous. You know, the average age of in the Second World War was only 19 years old. Mm-hmm. Can you imagine your 19-year-old going to save the world for it to turn out like it is now?
6: Yeah.
11: It's sad. It really is.
8: Yeah, the same country just a century ago had young folks lying to rush to serve their country. You know, now you got people lying to stay on mama and daddy's health insurance.
6: Yeah, no kidding.
8: I don't know if we've evolved in a positive vector regarding that. I'll have to look at this one. 901-683-0989, but the texts are really pouring in all anything from I don't shake hands since COVID, comments on that to comments on OJ being excluded at the Bills new stadium. And a wide variety of things today.
6: Kevin says God intended our bodies to fight germs, and the hypervigilance that we do at the direction of, now this is me, but Kevin has a great point here about our body was created by God to fight germs naturally on its own. It has the tools to fight germs, and this hypervigilance that the government directed us to do, and so many people followed it. Again, we were trained by the government essentially to follow this with the masks that were proven not to work, and so many other things. Remember all the ridiculous stuff that they were making us do essentially. If you went out in the public, I remember going to Whole Foods and standing outside the store 6 feet away from people. Like, there was a line, and everyone had to, there was a line painted on the sidewalk every 6 feet. It was so ridiculous.
8: I remember in Kohl's, the arrows in which direction you could walk down the aisles
6: it
8: and shop.
6: Was so stupid. And at the time, I was saying, this is dumb. This is really stupid.
8: Yeah.
6: So you get me going on that, Kevin, and boy, I'll tell you. Also, Joe says the founding fathers would be shocked. Oh, yeah, we read that one.
8: How much hand sanitizer does one country need?
6: Yeah.
8: Hey, everybody, say good morning to our pal Max. Max, good morning, brother. Hope you had a good weekend. We have thrown a lot out there this morning that people are responding to. I don't know if your head's spinning or if you've taken a grasp of this. How you doing, pal?
12: Pretty good. I want to summarize the founding fathers' sentiments with two words. We're babies. Because I think that part of the human condition is meant to be accommodating suffering and everything rather than trying to circumvent it, because the more sterile we make our bodies, the more we run the risk of further infection. And the more that we sort of sterilize our lives and everything, the more we become the less we become acquainted with what actually kind of matters in life and everything. And the founding fathers were really attuned to the suffering of life, and that's why they wanted to try to promote beautiful things like freedom and democracy. And so I think we need to be plugged in more. I'm not saying that we need to needlessly suffer. We should enjoy the fruits of modern technology, but I think we need to do it in a way that promotes and defends humanity rather than tries to supplant it.
8: I think that's well said, and I learned something new. I did not realize that was the Founding Fathers. I thought it was Kelly Clarkson who said, "What doesn't kill you makes you stronger." Thank you for that, Max.
12: Of course.
6: Maryland phone number chimes in at 901-683-0989, says, "I think the Founding Fathers would be displeased with the 17th Amendment and how the 10th Amendment ignored." 17th Amendment was the United States shall be composed of two senators from each state elected by the people thereof for 6 years, and each senator shall have one vote. The electors in each state shall have qualifications requisite for electors of the most numerous branch of the state legislature. That would be your 17th Amendment. And Maryland thinks that they would be very displeased with that amendment.
8: Yeah, absolutely. Mega Jeff chimes in this morning. I won't ask you to read this, Max, but if you could read it to yourself and agree or could you tell us yes or no before we move forward if that's scientifically likely regarding particle size?
12: I could definitely deduce that there's an accuracy to this.
8: Okay. Mega Jeff says if you wear a mask and you can smell a toot, then the mask is not working. I believe the particles are larger on the toot. Therefore, the smaller COVID particles would certainly penetrate the mask. A little bit of science there. I didn't want to ask you to read something that may or may not make you uncomfortable. So, but thank you for providing your input on that.
6: 3087 chimes in. Similar to what you're saying, Max, we need to go back to letting our kids, essentially be kids, eat dirt, drink water from a water hose. We've gotten to the point of, and again, this is thanks to too much government, whether it's, you know, the health agencies of local governments, which are directed by the state and federal government to be helicopter parents and, you know, not let your kids just go out and just be kids.
8: And the county mayor, Lee Harris, responsible for the Shelby County Health Department, too.
6: Well, that's what I said. The county health department, right. Which is led by the direction of the state, led by the direction of the feds. This whole helicopter parenting thing, it's about more government in your life. And the Founding Fathers would be very displeased about that.
8: Also, I think on that, to add to that point, is that the government also seemed to take great pride in having us divided regarding COVID, because we're all in this together. And if you're not with us on the science, then you're against us. Think about all the spokespeople that hoard themselves out on behalf of the government to tell you that if you don't get the jab or if you don't mask up, then you want people to die. Think about that. Oh, how easily these people step forward and regarded you as someone that maybe took a stand. Maybe you chose not to take the shot. Maybe you didn't wear the mask. Maybe you just lived your life. And the judgment that was cast down on you, subsidized by the government with these paid influencers and those that were in the back pocket of the government.
6: You know, when you listen to some of, you know, Max produces these moments in American history as part of our 250th, there's some things that you can learn in the amount of suffering that the Founding Fathers, and at that period in time, it was suffering that advanced humanity. And it's always has been. And again, like Max said, not that undue suffering is necessary, but you have to get through things to learn how to make, you know, society better. And a lot of times that comes through the anguish and the suffering, whether it's health conditions, whether it's, if you think about your personal life, you know, financial situations, job loss, career loss, career change, family situations, you personally have, you know, been through some suffering, but it's through that you grow. And the Founding Fathers, if you think back about it, at the amount of suffering that they went through, is pretty amazing. And it was how, you know, the, was it Washington, Max, that you I heard one of your reports where to eradicate a disease, they would, you know, peel back blisters and infect other soldiers with it.
12: Yes, that was Edward Jenner, I believe, was the first person to provide inoculations. And
6: yeah.
12: if you've seen the show like John Adams, like you see the wife and the kids having to get like cut and inoculated with some of the germs, and then not only that too, but she literally had to have one of her she had breast cancer and she had to have like a mastectomy back in the day and stuff like that. So
6: could you imagine having that at that time and in
12: no anesthesia,
6: none at all? So it is this kind of is all encompassing in our conversation this morning about what would the, you know, we kind of, Tim and I kind of stumbled upon this, but I think it's been good and it's been a good exercise. And so many of you have chimed in on our Rick's Powder Coating text line and on our phones. Is what would the founding fathers say today if they were given an opportunity, if we could say, all right, your older self now, after you look back in 250 years of what you started and what you created and what you, your vision, how have we done? Mike says literally everything. They would be disappointed in everything.
8: All right, let's add some context to this because they didn't just sign their names to the Declaration of Independence for historic sake or for a photo op when there were no pictures around. But they signed their name knowing that they were dead men walking, that was a treasonous act, and they were all ready to die for that.
12: Yeah. And then not only that, too, but it's important to note that many did die. And not only that, but I think a fate worse than death is literally losing everything before you die. Because there were founding fathers that literally lived in caves while their wives and children burned and died. Oh. While they lost their wealth because they sank all of it into the cause for the revolution and everything. So when they said they pledged their lives, fortune, and sacred honor, they literally meant that.
8: Mm-hmm. Leftists know how to cancel and kill. I mean, they've been doing it for a long time. I mean, you got to give credit where credit is due. I mean, that was really one of the first initial cancellations was the founding fathers canceling them for signing on the dotted line and then taking out the families. 901-683-0989. What would the founding fathers say on July 4th, 2026, if they were alive today on the document that they signed 250 years ago? That's one of our quizzes to you. We want to know. Give us a call. Give us a text, too, here at News Talk 98.9.
4: And we're still active with this crash. Getwell Road, I the direction at American Way. We have some debris in the left lane outside. Germantown, 385 eastbound, Winchester Road, exit 4. And the crash scene causing the brake light. Sam Cooper Boulevard heading westbound at East Parkway. Live at the traffic center, I'm Andrew Sico.
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8: 901-683-0989 is our phone number, and I'm going to ask you a question. Four answers will be given. Three will be wrong. We're looking for the correct answer to win today's prize. As you have heard, we are giving away an opportunity to win tickets and an experience to see Chicago and Styx in Phoenix. Here's a question for you, though. We're not giving away tickets for that right now, but our question is a music question. Which band's song contains the lyric built around the line, quote, "There's a king on a throne with his eyes torn out. There's a blind man looking for a shadow of a doubt." What band sang those lyrics? Was it Chicago, R.E.M., The Police, or Styx? 901-683-0989. That wins today's prize. Again, you're not playing for concert tickets here. But since we do have another contest going on with a couple of bands, thought I would have a music question for you. There's a king on a throne with his eyes torn out. There's a blind man looking for a shadow of a doubt. What band sang those lyrics? Was it Chicago, REM, The Police, or Styx? 901-683-0989. And Max will tell you what we're playing for. At least 25 bonus points. That I know for sure. You know this one, Ditch? You love to rock and roll.
6: I don't know. Let's see here. All right, let's go here. We've got Jeff on the phone. Jeff, you'll start us out. Go ahead.
16: I'm going to say it's The Police.
8: The Police.
6: The Popo.
8: You know, they had a lot of songs. Which one would that be from?
16: The King of Pain.
8: The King of Pain. Not only did you know the band, but you knew the song. Yep, it was from their 83 album, Synchronicity. You got it.
6: Wow.
8: You just, you know, you sing along with the songs, and then when you stop and think without the music, that's a hard one. Nicely done.
6: Nice, Jeff.
16: I appreciate it.
8: Yeah, hopefully you won't be standing inside the pouring rain, or maybe that'll be good this week, because it is going to be hot and muggy.
6: Yeah, hold on a second. Max is going to pick you up here and get some info.
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23: TJ Papacuse, United Healthcare CEO assassin Luigi Mangione, back in federal court today in New York City.
24: His defense team pushed back on a report claiming a potential plea deal for his trial fell apart. His lawyer writing, quote, "This information attributed to anonymous sources is part of a troubling, deliberate pattern by prosecutors and law enforcement to prejudice Luigi, manipulate public opinion, and violate his constitutional right to a fair trial."
23: Fox's Carly Shimkus, President Trump says Iran has requested a meeting Tuesday in Qatar.
25: The president obviously wants to see the peace process play out, and the Iranians would be best to sign a good deal with the United States of America, because the president has proven he's unafraid to use the might of our military.
23: That is White House Press Secretary Karoline Leavitt minutes ago on Fox and Friends. 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
6: Coming up, we're going to hear from Doug Blair hanging out in the D.C. swamp. We'll get an update from Douglas here after we get you a traffic update.
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4: And we're still active with this crash. Getwell Road, I the direction at American Way. We have some debris in the left lane outside Germantown, 385 eastbound.
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12: How would you feel if you broke a world record without others noticing?
0: This was a discouraging truth one pioneer would learn to overcome. August 1911. Journalist and aviator Harriet Quimby endeavors to become the first woman in the U.S. to earn her pilot's license after falling in love with this novel invention. Upon completing her certification, she began to participate in exhibitions, earning the acclaim of others who were drawn by her pageantry. However, she set her sights across the pond to attempt a grander feat, to cross the English Channel in her signature monoplane. The following year, Quimby arrived in Dover to begin her fog-covered flight, armed with only a compass to guide her. At last, on April 16th, 1912, Harriet Quimby reached the shores of France in less than an hour, becoming the first woman to cross the English Channel by plane. Her historic feat, however, would be largely forgotten, as the RMS Titanic had sunk the day prior. Nevertheless, Quimby continued her career until tragically passing away 3 months later in an aviation accident over Boston Harbor. History is often slow to validate success. 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
6: How about it? 734-77. Doug Blair with Heritage Action Press, the Heritage Action Press manager, Douglas K. Blair, in the D.C. Swamp Report with us this morning. Dougie, hello, sir. How are you?
3: I'm doing great, Ditch. And you know, those couple of weeks where I wasn't on this show, I felt like something was missing from my life. So I'm good. I'm happy to be back.
6: Yes, we're glad to have you back. Are you calling from outer space?
3: I am, in fact. Hang on. Let me get back down to Earth.
6: A very strange sounding call we have right now. Doug, let me bring you into the conversation. I think this has been a pretty good exercise, an interesting exercise, if that's what you want to call it, that we've been engaged in here on Memphis Morning News this morning. And if the founding fathers could, their older selves could come forward and discuss how we've handled their idea 250 years ago, what do you think they would say?
3: I think that they would be proud in certain respects and deeply disappointed in others. I think that the fact that this country has survived as long as it has, relatively unchanged from the vision that the founders had 250 years ago, a place where freedom and liberty and democracy were able to thrive and flourish, they would be very proud of that. I think that Washington in particular would be very disappointed with the amount of factionalism that has taken place, specifically a faction that exists solely to destroy this country or that exists solely to be in opposition to everything that makes this country good. But I think he knew this. This is one of the things that he warned about in his farewell address. He warned against the idea of factionalism. And I think at the time, he couldn't have imagined that there would be one part of the country that says, yes, let's keep this thing going, and another one that said, let's burn it to the ground. So I think, again, there would be some really positive things there. The fact that we're the largest country on the planet, the most powerful that has ever existed, they'd be very proud of that. In others, the way that we sort of handled ourselves, they'd be very disappointed.
6: Yeah, 250 years. Think about this, Doug. As the communists get elected to positions or have their one, you know, their foot one step in the door in places like New York and essentially just more government control in our lives is what they're aspiring to do. The founding fathers, built this country on a foundation of just the opposite. And 250 years later, we're still fighting that.
3: Right, exactly. And I think that your point about the communists is well taken. The fact that while communism, obviously, as an idea didn't exist yet, Marx wouldn't write his book for many, many years.
6: Yeah.
3: You know, the idea that the state should be in control of everything, that you should basically be beholden to an executive larger than yourself was exactly the type of thing that the founders fought against. King George III was a tyrant. I mean, they listed out in the Declaration every single reason why King George was such a tyrant and why it was in their best interest and, in fact, the moral thing to do to rebel and become independent. And so I think that they would be disgusted by these New Yorkers who think that, you know, communism just hasn't been tried yet. We need to just do it one more time. They say, no, something similar has been tried. And in fact, that's the reason we're here in the first place.
5: I think they would be, you know, we spent quite a bit of time on things they'd be disappointed by. I think they would be impressed by the combustion engine, the ingenuity of that. And well, you guys can laugh and rugged individualism.
6: And soccer.
5: I don't know about that. But I think the groundwork that they laid where you can be what you want to be, you can go as high as you want to reach. Without that, I don't know if we have the combustion engine. And the combustion engine is what spurred the growth of this country to the wealth that we have had. I think that they would be impressed with the seeds that they planted, the fruit that it bore in that aspect, and that and rugged individualism in the fact that people can be what they want to be and that people have invented and reinvented themselves here.
3: Look, Tim, I was laughing because I think I just imagined like George Washington looking at an iPhone and be like, I say, this is quite wonderful. What is this device? But I think that you're correct. And it's something that actually I've noticed because, again, you guys know that I worked in Europe for many years. And it's something that spiritually, culturally kind of infuses everything that America does, that sense of I can do this on my own. I am an individual. I have the capacity to do these things. There's a reason why all the greatest businesses on the planet from, you know, the founding to now have all been American. You're right. The combustion engine could not have been created in Europe. There was just no drive for it, pardon the pun. The idea that, you know, Americans say there is a problem here, I'm going to be the one to fix it, whereas Europeans kind of, you know, cuddle around and they say, oh, well, maybe the government will do this. And, oh, maybe if I get too big for my britches, the government's going to take me down. You don't have that problem here. Americans are very proud of the capacity to do great things. And I think that that's something that I do hope for the next 250 years looking forward, that we continue to keep that mentality and that the democratic spirit rests in the American heart as long as we exist.
6: And, you know, on this idea of more government in our lives, this whole conversation kind of stemmed from the question that we started the show with this morning of never forgetting, would you ever allow what happened to this country during COVID? And would you allow it to ever happen again? You would say, oh, never again, never again. How long do you think that would last, Doug? I think the point was maybe a generation.
3: Well, look, I mean, this is one of the things that Reagan would always say is that, you know, the tree of liberty needs to be watered with the blood of patriots and that, you know, liberty, freedom is only one generation removed. So, like, the idea that, you know, we would just say in our hearts, oh, we could never do COVID again and the lockdowns. And I mean, Heritage Action recognizes this and Heritage Foundation recognizes this very deeply. We have all of these policy proposals in place just so that when Fauci's and, you know, these health officials decide they want to try this again to completely take over our lives, that they don't have the ability to do so. So we're the ones predicting that it isn't as simple as saying never forget, hashtag never forget, and just move on with our lives. You do need to have these policies in place to ensure that people like Dr. Fauci are not able to wrest control over the federal government and our lives again.
6: And we have to let generations that are coming up know how ridiculous, like lemmings, we followed their every word. You know, mm-hmm. I brought up this just a few minutes ago. I remember standing outside of Whole Foods. You had to stand outside the store, and there were lines painted on the sidewalk every 6 feet where you had to stand. And while I was doing that, I was thinking, this is so stupid.
3: Yeah. I mean, it is stupid, and I think a lot of people recognize it. It's one of the biggest problems with the modern American culture, too, that the left and the Democrats have been able to successfully foist on the larger population. We all know half of the things they put out there are stupid. It's okay to have an open border, right? It's okay to just import millions and millions and millions of third worlders into this country, right? That's totally fine. No, you know it's not fine, and we know it's not fine, but you're not going to say it because we'll accuse you of being a racist and get you fired from your job. Oh, you know it's totally fine to send perfectly healthy children into the meat grinder and have them remove healthy parts of their bodies for some esoteric idea of gender. That's totally fine, right? You know it's not fine. I know it's not fine, but you're not going to say it. Otherwise, I'm going to get you fired from your job. And this is a thing that the Democrats have been able to do for the past couple of decades, where they have controlled all of these institutions. But on this 250th anniversary of America, I am very happy, because I do think that we are gaining ground and pushing back against this. And I think that it is such a wonderful thing to be able to celebrate the 75th centennial of, I didn't get that right, but the 250th anniversary of this country, looking forward and saying those things that were a problem that the Democrats have been pushing are going away. Real good American values are returning to the front, and we're a part of that process.
6: So I'm just curious on another subject, Doug. Does the D.C. swamp buy this BS from states like Pennsylvania that says, unfortunately, due to the high cost to taxpayers and not being able to secure Pennsylvania businesses to sponsor the booth, Pennsylvania will not participate in the Great American State Fair? What a crock of BS.
3: Right. It's shameful. And I think that the American public recognizes this. As you said, it's BS. And I think that those funds would have somehow magically found themselves into the pockets of whoever was setting this up if Kamala Harris had won the election or a Democrat had won the election. I think it's deeply disappointing that these Democratic-controlled states are playing politics with a celebration of what should be something that is a unifying feature. Our country, the greatest country on earth, as many people in America still think, regardless of what the Democrats believe, is the best country that has ever existed. It is the best country that will ever exist. And celebrating its 250th anniversary should not be something controversial. Yet these states controlled by Democrats have decided they want to play politics instead of just get along. And I think that people will remember that. I think that come 2028, when we have a presidential election, come the midterms, 2026, when we have that, I think that there will be people who will be raising an eyebrow and saying, look, why should I put you in charge of, you know, this country if you don't even think this country should exist?
5: If I were the Republicans, my marketing strategy for the midterms would be to get all these cats that have come over here to watch the World Cup and have been cutting these videos talking about how awesome of a country we are, co-opt that, and it's like, hey, the world loves us. We're an awesome country. Let's keep it this way. Don't vote for these people that are trying to tear down our country.
6: Yeah, it's a good point.
3: I think that's a wonderful idea, and I think one of the things that it really is telling is that the people who believe in this place, the people that believe America is worth something, are vindicated. When those snooty Europeans, I know, I lived with them, I worked with them for years, they come over here and they're completely proven wrong. They say things like, oh, you know, Americans are all mean and fat and gross and disgusting, and then they come here and they're the nicest people you've ever met, and all they want to do is help you, and they want to learn about you, and I think that that's a really kind of ice-breaking, glass-shattering moment where these people are taught something that our Democratic leaders have gone over to Europe and other places and said, we're bad people, we're sorry. I mean, remember the Obama apology tour. They go over, they say, we're bad people, we're sorry for it. And then they come here and they say, you guys aren't bad people. You're the best people I've ever met. You're wonderful. Look at this Buc-ee's. This is incredible. And it really brings home how great this place is.
6: And I do want to say, you know, North Carolina is one of those states that also joined in. Josh Stein's administration said, North Carolina is declining to participate, citing budget constraints. So Richard Childress Racing stepped in with two other companies, privately held, to fund North Carolina's booth space at the Great American State Fair, so that can be recognized. But nobody's buying these states. There's a handful of them, I think seven or eight of them. And almost every single one, if not all of them, have Democrat leadership at the state level. And no one's buying their BS. It's about America. It's not about, they say, well, this has turned into a Trump celebration and not an American celebration. It's all very silly. And anybody with common sense understands it. The rhetoric that comes out of these states. Doug, it's great to have you back on this morning. We didn't really know what to do the last 2 weeks during our Doug Blair segment. Tim and I just kind of sat here.
3: Tim stared at each other.
6: Yeah, well, we had a deck of cards. We're like, should we play cards? And Tim's like, well, I got my bingo card, but we've
3: there you go.
5: And Uno is just not fun with two players. It's better with
3: at
5: least three.
3: That's true. You can try Go Fish. You know, Go Fish is usually pretty fun.
5: Yeah.
7: That's true.
6: So we'll look forward to next week, and congrats on your new position there at Heritage Action. That's impressive. Doug Blair moving on up in the world, eh?
3: Absolutely. And no, I highly recommend, because obviously one of the reasons I was so proud to come and work for this place is because Heritage Foundation has been the cornerstone of conservatism since, God, Reagan. And I used to work here before, and I've really never found a place that is doing so much for conservatism and so much to support America as this place. So, like, I highly recommend, I know this is going to sound like an elevator pitch, but I really highly recommend your listeners check us out. If you haven't heard of us before, really go on our website, heritagefoundation.org, or if you want to check us out, Heritage Action, heritageaction.com. We do scorecards. We rank all of the congressional members based on whether or not they're actually conservatives or not. We give you the resources to reach out to your representatives at the state level to talk about the issues that matter to you. So we're really doing the work. We want to make sure that this country lasts another 250 years, and we really can't do it without the American people.
6: You're doing the homework for people. That's good. And I like the Heritage Action part of it, where you're keeping score on all of these politicians that are being sent to D.C.
3: Absolutely. No, we want to make sure that, you know, somebody can't just sneak in and pretend to be Republican or pretend to be conservative and say things like, oh, you know, I'm doing stuff for the base. And then you check out their voting record and actually you haven't voted for a single piece of conservative policy. What are you doing here?
6: Mm-hmm. All right, Doug, we'll talk to you about this time next week. Thanks, sir.
3: All right. See you. Bye-bye.
7: See you.
4: Still have those brake lines with this crash scene. Sam Cooper Boulevard heading westbound at East Parkway. We have a new crash, Thomas Street. We're seeing the...
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10: How would you feel if you weren't recognized for an historic contribution? The greatest stories are often left unrecorded behind the scenes. Hollywood, 1939. Actress and dancer Karen Marsh was hired by MGM as Judy Garland's stand-in for their latest film, The Wizard of Oz, as the two were strikingly similar in build and height. To avoid Garland the tedium of being on set while cameras were being adjusted, Marsh would continually pace through the land of Oz until each scene was properly framed for the former to step in. And although hers were the feet that famously tapped the legendary ruby slippers together, as a stand-in, Marsh's role in the eventual masterpiece would go uncredited. Nevertheless, Marsh would continue acting and dancing until her career was cut tragically short by a plane crash in 1949, which she miraculously survived, but was told she would never dance again due to an injury to her left foot. However, she would prove her physicians wrong, and at over a century old, continues to donate her talents as a dance therapy instructor. Karen Marsh is one of the last surviving members of The Wizard of Oz, and has since gained the recognition she deserves as an ambassador at fan events and reunions, as she relentlessly perseveres down her own lengthy yellow brick road.
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6: 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We do have to address the World Cup. There are so many people from around the world that are visiting and all seem to be very positive. I don't know that, you know, I'm surprised that these national media outlets that really thrive on their self-hatred of this country in their story writing and how they, you know, their ideologues, that they haven't found anybody? They haven't found anyone who's not happy with their visit to America? Because you know they've been looking, Tim.
5: Oh, they have to be.
6: But everyone seems to be very positive.
5: Well, and I think what you're finding by some of the admissions of the fans that have come across the country, you know, in from across the pond or wherever, you know, they're now openly saying the media has been lying to us worldwide.
6: Yeah.
5: Not necessarily the American media, but there's some out there that will do that, I think, as we've discovered. But the world has been lying to us. It's like, we're having a great time. It's like, we stopped at these restaurants. It's like, we've had people that have paid for our meals. We've gotten to know people. We're going to be, like, trading Christmas cards.
6: Yeah. So, now, the men's national team will be playing in what's called the group of 32? Is that what they call this?
5: Yes. Yeah. It's the knockout round of 32. Canada played, they opened that round up yesterday. They won, so they've moved on to the we'll call it the Sweet 16. I know that's more of a basketball term, but they're already into the round of 16. U.S. plays Wednesday at 7 o'clock.
6: And they play two teams?
5: They play Bosnia and Herzegovina. It's really a collective now, and it's one team comprised of Bosnia and Herzegovina.
6: And you never know what the chances are, but what is the expectation of the men's national team?
5: I think they're rated at about a 70% chance of winning this match.
6: And that's if they play their varsity squad, not their JVs.
5: Which they will. They will do that on Wednesday night. But they are expected. However, when you get into a one-off game like this where one mistake can flip a game on its head, I at this point, any team that's in the round of 32, I don't underestimate, because if you get the wrong bounce, you're screwed. It's over. It's you're toast.
6: One and done, right?
5: I mean, it really is on a knife's edge. That's what makes these games so exciting, is that you have teams like Cape Verde and the Congo playing these giant teams. The Congo plays England Wednesday, and then you have Cape Verde is playing Messi in Argentina. Just the fact that they've already gotten to the round of 32, they're going home heroes. They have nothing to lose against Argentina. If they get smoked, everybody expects them to get smoked. But what if one time, just one time, out of a 1 in 10,000 chance, they could make history this week? I mean, we could see the very end. I mean, Lionel Messi's last international game could be a major upset. They're probably going to win big, but just that chance. It's like this is now the March Madness version of soccer, and it's incredible. And you don't even have to like soccer, but if you like a game being on a knife's edge and it being single elimination, this is for you. And Brazil and Japan is going to be a big one starting at noon today. We could see Brazil, Germany, and the Netherlands all get knocked out today in one fell swoop by the end of the day. That's pretty huge.
6: That's huge, Tim.
5: Yes. Yep. Redbirds are on a bad streak. They need to get back. They're back home to the home cooking this week. They've lost 5 in a row. I can't remember the last time that has happened, but they're back home this week. And then Memphis FC, if you want some live local, that they're going to be playing tomorrow night out at Micro 7 o'clock. And they've been doing pretty good. They tied in their last match 3-3 against Mississippi. They're taking on the whole state. It's Memphis versus the entire state tomorrow night.
6: Oh, I play a snippet of one of the greatest songs ever recorded. And I do this because 731 says, I sang Freebird with a bunch of Brits on Broadway in Nashville. And they were fully invested in all of it, every single moment.
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10: Have you ever felt like the weight of the world rested on your shoulders? 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Russia, 1983. Stanislav Petrov was the duty officer at one of the Soviet Union's missile detection facilities.

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2: Do you think you could survive with part of your brain missing? This was a puzzling phenomenon one man was capable of living with. Vermont, 1848. 25-year-old foreman Phineas Gage was tamping down explosives with an iron rod when suddenly the powder detonated and shot the instrument through his skull, damaging the front left portion of his brain. Miraculously, not only did Gage survive the accident, but his intellectual functions remained intact and was able to leave his home after just a month of recuperation, as the damaged portion of his brain had adapted and regenerated after the injury. And although he was unable to return to his previous profession, Gage found employment as a stagecoach driver in Chile before returning to his mother's home in San Francisco, where he would ultimately pass away 12 years after his accident in 1860. Remarkably, the subsequent research into Gage's survival by contemporary and future scientists would lead to the creation of an entirely new field of medicine, earning Gage the title of the man who began neuroscience, as his story clearly showed that the brain was far more complex than previously believed. How might we, like Phineas Gage, inspire others by allowing our scars and pains to be transformed into instruments of healing and change?
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5: He says Iran has requested a meeting. I'm Dave Anthony, Fox News, and President Trump on Truth Social wrote it'll be tomorrow in Qatar, though an Iranian official denies that. The president also again posted, Iran will not have a nuclear weapon, and White House Press Secretary Caroline Levitt just told Fox.
6: The president obviously wants to see the peace process play out, and the Iranians would be best to sign a good deal with the United States of America, because the president has proven he's unafraid to use the might of our military.
7: Over the weekend, 60 members of Iran's Assembly of Experts released a statement saying Iran's nuclear rights must not be subject to discussion or dispute. This government body also threatened President Trump and Israeli Prime Minister Netanyahu, saying they must be brought to justice.
5: Fox's Trey Yingst in Tel Aviv.
7: The Assembly of Experts speaks on behalf of Iran's Supreme Leader, Mojtaba Khamenei. This is the body that actually elects the Supreme Leader inside of Iran.
5: They keep digging through earthquake rubble in Venezuela, which keeps getting rattled.
8: Rescue workers still doing their thing this morning, which is dangerous because we had yet another aftershock.
5: Fox's Nate Foy in a badly damaged city. More survivors found over the weekend.
8: Rescue teams are on the ground from Virginia, California, and Florida. They're working with the State Department, and so is the U.S. military. 130 Marines are arriving here in La Guaira to help reopen the port so that badly needed supplies can reach the most devastated areas.
5: The number of deaths tops 1,400. Thousands remain missing. An uncontained wildfire keeps raging in Utah. It's burned 145 square miles. Another fire across the border in Colorado killed three firefighters over the weekend, injured two more. In Kentucky, as Fox's Tanya J. Powers reports, a drastically different problem.
9: Record amounts of rainfall resulted in catastrophic flooding and four deaths across Kentucky, prompting dozens of water rescues and evacuations. Governor Andy Beshear issued a warning for travelers on Sunday.
10: Bridges have been wiped out, entire roads have been wiped away, and there is still standing and moving water.
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11: Clear crash still active. Sam Cooper Boulevard heading westbound at East Parkway. We're starting to crowd in. Midtown 240 heating southbound just off 40 West. New crash scene just popped up. 40 eastbound outside North Hollywood Street. And a little bit of extra brake lines with the crash Thomas Street at Stage Avenue. Live at the Traffic Center, I'm Peter Seco.
12: Here's your forecast from News Channel.

0: All three heat advisories and watches will be in effect all week long. Highs in the mid-90s, many heat index values could top 105. Dangerous heat for the week ahead. Please be careful. I'm News Channel 3's Todd Demers.
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4: Well, Canada has punched their ticket to the final 16 in the World Cup with a win with about 3 minutes to go against South Africa in LA yesterday. Brazil and Japan, Germany and Paraguay, Netherlands and Morocco will play today. The U.S. plays Wednesday night at 7 o'clock. Memphis Redbirds on a 5-game losing streak. They're back home starting tomorrow night at AutoZone Park. Memphis FC's on the at home tomorrow night at 7 o'clock against Mississippi out of Mike Rose Stadium. And then we had baseball over the weekend. The Old Geezers League won that one 8-5. Had a bizarre day. Went to the plate 3 times, walked every single time. That never happens because the pitching is good. It was just a weird day. But it was fun, but it was hot. Here's sports.
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1: We have 8:04 on the clock. That's 9:04 Eastern time. And any minute during the 9 o'clock hour, maybe here soon, some opinions expected to be dropped from the Supreme Court. The birthright citizenship is one of the big ones that they have yet to announce. That is expected maybe today, don't know. But we will certainly let you know and chime in. Shannon Bream is on it from Fox News, and we'll get, if something happens, we'll hear an update from her shortly. The Memphis Hound Dogs they lost. They went west and they lost to, was it Little Rock? And
4: I gotta find the scores for that league.
1: It was a 5 or 6 point loss at the last second, last couple of seconds of the game. But it's interesting about the Memphis Hound Dogs is they seem to be making a little bit of noise, that arena league. I've seen some highlights some of the games. It looks like they're drawing a decent crowd.
4: That's good.
1: As are Memphis football, the soccer club. They're drawing a good crowd too.
4: They are. Yeah, they're doing well. They had a game scheduled for Wednesday. Memphis football club did they had a soccer game scheduled Wednesday at 7, but the U.S. kicks off Wednesday at 7. They're like, nobody's going to come to our game. We're moving the game to Tuesday night at 7, which they should draw a really good crowd for that. So.
1: Let's remind you.
6: 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Chicago and Styx, co-headlining for the first time, and you could see them in Phoenix as a VIP. One winner takes home a rockstar trip for two with flights, hotel, premium seats, and VIP packages loaded with exclusive merch, including a guitar signed by Styx. And the backstage bragging rights? 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
1: Nice trip, man. On the line to see those two legendary bands, Chicago and Styx, in Phoenix. A reminder, you have until 9 to text the keyword ALIVE. Special text code set up for this. 95819 is the number, 95819. And you've got until 9 to text ALIVE. Let's get you. Tim and I'd love for you to be our guest to see Styx in Chicago and Phoenix. Bring back some souvenirs for us. Send pictures, videos. We've arranged to have a backstage meeting with you and members of Chicago. Styx says that, hey, we'll throw in an autographed guitar. How cool is that? Not to mention the fact that both these bands have enormous catalogs of incredible music. I said earlier, I'm more of a Chicago Transit Authority fan than I was the 80s pop Chicago version. You know, when they essentially did away with the horns during that 80s run.
4: Well, you know, Karate Kid, you know. Peter Cetera and Karate Kid. Yeah. I mean, that kind of shook things up for him there. I am a man.
1: Yeah. So let's get you there. The word is alive. The number is 95819. Our that's a special text number set up for the trip. All right. So Tim had Tim told me a story a few minutes ago that he got the because we had talked about this self-driving Tesla in Texas that drove through the wall of a home and killed a woman. You did. Did you ever feel in your ride in a self-driving Tesla? Did you ever feel at risk, Tim? Like somehow the car was going to just completely go berserk?
4: No. And to give you some background, my father-in-law has a Tesla, and he's 84. It's like, hey, you want to go for a ride? And normally, I would say, yeah, maybe not. But he wanted to show me the self-driving Tesla, and I'm like, yeah, let's do it. Why not? It's like, all right, let's live a little. So he came over to the house, and he basically, with the punch of a button, he set it up. Like, well, let's go down Market Street there in Carville, down toward like the Home Depot and the movie theater. And I swear to you, it absolutely blew my mind how this car. I think he drives a Model Y. I think Tesla. It's the SUV one. So. It picks up the camera. You can see it driving as he put in the address. You can see on the camera the cars that are not just on the roadway, but like in the driveways. And you can also see the stop sign coming up. And it stops. It'll even nudge up a little bit so it can get a better view of cross traffic before it makes the turn.
1: So it's got a mind of its own. Oh, I mean, not in a bad way. I mean, it knows its surroundings probably better than you.
4: Oh, it was incredible.
1: Because you don't have eyes in the back of your head.
4: No, I don't. No. And the turns, the lane changes, the fact that it knows when to turn at a green arrow still blows my mind. It was incredible.
1: Mind blown.
4: And so I was just doing a little more research on it. I didn't realize how much of a Tesla vehicle is made in the United States.
1: It is the most... manufactured in the United States.
4: Now, yes.
1: Most of them are assembled in the U.S., but they're manufactured in Mexico.
4: Yeah, but these
1: not Teslas. I'm talking about other...
4: No, they're made in Fremont, California, yep. And in Austin.
1: Yep.
4: And it blew my mind. It changed, you know, I don't had like kind of a passing curiosity. It changed the way I looked at that because it, you know, it gives my father-in-law more autonomy in being 84, and he still has his wits about him and everything, but it helps because the reflexes on these vehicles and the stopping and the lane changes was not what I thought it was going to be. It far exceeded my expectations. Yeah. And I'm not here to try to give some sort of ringing endorsement. I'm just telling you about my experience. And when we got back to the house, it's like, I gotta go tell my wife about this. This is nuts.
1: I saw a guy at one of these gas stations, the one. You know, they're all over town.
4: Yeah.
1: And he was telling the lady who runs the place how he can summons his Tesla to pull up to the door. It was parked.
4: Well, see, now my father-in-law didn't tell me about that trick. That should be the next stunt.
1: And somehow on his phone, he did something, and the Tesla pulled up to the door there at the store. And he got in and drove off with a six-pack of beer.
4: That's insane.
1: But see, the question becomes with these autonomous cars, and as they further advance, is this a point in time where, you know, I brought this up because the accident that happened in Texas, we talked about this a couple times on Memphis Morning News, where a Tesla was in self-driving mode. And there's ring camera video from some of the neighboring houses showing this Tesla just barreling through the neighborhood and crashing through the front brick wall of a home, killing the woman in the house. And initially, the the reports were the driver was inebriated under the influence of booze, was the initial accusation, and he was using self-driving mode to get him home. That's not what happened. The police said in a police report, no, we actually gave him a breathalyzer. There was no alcohol detected whatsoever. And the question is, well, what happened? Did the car just take complete control? And Tesla, Elon Musk actually posted on X that the data from the car's computer shows that the gas pedal was slammed down to the floor.
4: Did the guy perhaps doze off?
1: Something. It was driver initiated. So even in driver mode, the driver does have some control.
4: I believe there are certain things you have to do. You have to show an awareness, because my father-in-law was telling me that Tesla can put you in, quote, A-fingers, quote, timeout. If you're not paying attention in that autopilot mode, that they can take that away from you from an hour at a time, or even like a week or more at a time.
1: Who's they? Tesla?
4: Yeah, because there's cameras in the vehicle. It's like AI can tell maybe if you doze off, or if you're not paying attention, or you do certain things. I don't know specifically what they are, but they can actually take punitive action against you if there's any behaviors that are not conducive to safe driving on your part.
1: So I just wonder if self-driving cars will take the place of you know, hey, if you've had too much to drink, do they have the ability to know the car? Is the car that smart where it knows if you've been drinking, then it, well, you can't use it?
4: I mean, I don't think, unless there's a breathalyzer, I don't know if there's a way to know. But I mean, if you're, you know, if you're, maybe if you're moving a certain way, or, you know, or if you doze off, maybe your head's down or something like that, I would think that AI could probably pick that up, because I know that aren't there corporations that have truck lines that have those types of cameras that can monitor that behavior? If so, then I don't see, if other companies have it, I see no reason how Tesla wouldn't have it with
1: Max,
4: Elon.
1: Max behind the glass wants to say something. He's got his hand up. Go ahead, Max.
3: Here's a more important question. Rather than asking, does the car have the ability to do these things? My question is should they? Because I could see the importance of self-driving cars for people who, you know, as they get older, there's this sort of empowerment behind having that degree of autonomy. But at the same time, the idea of a computer hijacking a piece of technology like a sensitive car is sort of a troublesome subject, because it takes away our autonomy if we're fully in control. And then not only that, too, but there's a classic argument called the trolley problem, where it's like if a out-of-control trolley and everything has to derail and redirect towards two lesser of two evils and everything, like if it's like a bus full of kids or an elderly citizen, it's still the loss of a life and everything. And I think those decisions need to be made by a person and not a piece of technology.
1: Yeah. Does it hit the bus full of kids, or does it run over a little old lady? Do you have to take the lesser of the two? Larry says his Tesla can tell if he's playing on his phone. Is that what you're talking about? Put you in timeout?
4: Yeah. Well, Larry, hey, if you can expound on this, it's because he says it will warn him. Will it take punitive action, though, Larry? That's what we'd like also to know at 901-683-0989.
1: And the furthering of technology also means you're giving up some of your, I mean, let's face it, some of your liberty, are you not?
4: Well, and perhaps some of your mental sharpness, too, because you use it or lose it. I mean, think about it. I mean,
1: well, that, too. But I'm talking about all the data that these cars compile about you.
4: Yeah.
1: Someone is always watching you.
4: Yeah, that's true.
1: Whether it's a computer, AI, or, as you said, someone at the Tesla Center who will put you in timeout. And it's all through, you know, convenience is always, it always comes with a price, doesn't it?
4: It does. It does. In the name,
1: and usually it's your liberty and freedom.
4: Security and convenience, usually with the cost of freedom. My father-in-law said, hey, I got this car. It came with a month of this self-driving. He's like, I wouldn't do it any other way now. He's like, I'll still drive some, but like when it comes to city driving and stuff, the way people are crazy, it's like this is, he's like, in certain situations, he's like, this is perfect.
1: And it must work if you think about it, Tim, because how many Teslas do you see banged up in intersections?
4: You don't.
1: I don't think I ever have seen one.
4: You don't. and insurance companies, I believe, rate it as one of the safest vehicles out there. Yeah. 901 number says, I believe MLG and W trucks have in-cab cameras. That may be possible. I could see that. A big organization wanting to hold accountable. I know Doug McGowan wants to, he holds himself accountable and wants to hold others accountable. I could see that, especially for safety and you got those large trucks. That's very possible. Like I said, I don't think that, I think that's becoming more of the norm for safety purposes.
1: Yep. So the advancement of technology, it always comes with a price, but it's, some of it's kind of cool. I'm still not there yet. Maybe, you know, I had the pleasure and I got the opportunity, really is what it is, to drive before they released them. Now they don't even make them anymore. The Ford F-150 Lightning, the EV truck. Ford invited me out to take one for a test drive. I thought it was cool. But they showed me all of the abilities that it has. You can use it as a generator to, you know, to light up the way and all these things. I was like, yeah, but I'd still just rather get my own in my old truck and drive myself. Yeah. I mean, now the Ford F-150 Lightning did not have self-driving mode. But my point is, it's cool to drive them and experience it for a moment. But I still was not blown away to the point where, like, I got to go get one of these. Yeah. And I don't know that I would do the same with one of those Teslas.
4: Let me leave you with this on this.
1: Where are you going? You leaving us?
4: No. Just on this topic. My father-in-law also did this. These two words made me start making deals with the Lord. Because we were on a straightaway, and he said, watch this. And he gunned it in his Tesla.
1: Yeah.
4: Let me tell you what, those bad boys, even like the base models have like close to 300 horsepower.
1: The torque, the torque on EVs is incredible. And it's funny because the F-150, the Ford representative, she's like, don't be shy. Hammer it, man. I did. I turned the wheels. I laid some rubber.
4: Yeah. And then he starts talking about, you know why I can do this? There's fewer parts in here. Hey, you know what? You don't have to go do a bunch. Get oil changes. So it's like, wait, are we going out just a couple of guys, just you showing off a new car? Is this a sales pitch? What's going on here, Dad?
1: Yeah.
4: But no, I had a blast. But yeah, he gunned it. It's like, phew. All right. I'm like, okay. Your point's proven. It's like, okay, let's reduce the G's here.
1: Yeah. So a little bit of, you know, conversation about that, if you've had the experience that Tim had. This is interesting. This also kind of on this whole subject of the advancement of technology. I thought this was a interesting story. 5% of travelers surveyed by the Tennessee Department of Tourist Development, only 5% could pick out real photos. And the state of Tennessee is trying to fight this whole idea of AI-generated images online. AI-generated imagery becomes more and more realistic, and, you know, it's interesting that the state tourism department here in Tennessee are trying to point out to would-be travelers and visitors to Tennessee which photos are real and which ones are not, because only 5%. June 17th, the department launched what they called an industry-first photo certification program that is pledged not to use fake or AI imagery in their marketing photography. And I'm bringing this up because I'm like, well, geez, how many states are actually doing this, making things appear that they are not?
4: Well, when it comes to competing for dollars, I'm guessing it's an all-out battle.
1: The Tennessee Department of Tourist Development a spokesperson, Mark Ezel, says Tennessee is as real as it gets, and we're proud to say that we are home to some of the world's most incredible landscapes, from the Mississippi River to the Great Smoky Mountains and everything in between. And we want visitors to know what they see is real, not fake imagery. And I think that's important. And again, it goes back to kind of this whole conversation that we were having about, you know, autonomy and AI in your car. Online, you have to question everything now that you see.
4: Yes you do. Yeah, I mean, we're at that point where even the best of discernment to the naked eye is difficult. Coming up on Memphis Morning News, Jonathan Savage will check in with us in about 25 minutes on the World Cup and what's coming up with that, but also more international reaction. He's in London. Also, Larry on the text line, he has given us a response regarding on whether or not he has been threatened with timeout. We'll have that answer coming up for you as well on Memphis Morning News. It is 8:23.
7: In a crash scene still active, Thomas Street. We're seeing the brake lights either direction getting you towards Stage Avenue. We have a crash 40 eastbound Hollywood Street. That's exit 5. Longstanding trouble still leaving the brake lights. Sam Cooper Boulevard heading westbound at East Parkway. Everything else working well. Live at the Traffic Center, I'm Andrew Sico.
8: 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Fireworks are cool, but festive flowers last longer. During July 4th deals at Lowe's, get two 1.5 gallon.
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12: Have you ever felt like the weight of the world rested on your shoulders? This was an overwhelming burden one soldier would learn to bear. Russia, 1983. Stanislav Petrov was the duty officer at one of the Soviet Union's missile detection facilities when on September 26th, his monitors detected what appeared to be five U.S. missiles heading towards his homeland. With little time to act, Petrov faced a crucial choice of whether to report the possible threat to his superiors, who in turn would launch a counterattack that would lead to all-out nuclear war. In the end, Petrov would treat the readings as a false alarm, which was later proven true after it was determined that satellites had mistaken the reflection of the sun off of clouds for attacking missiles. While initially reprimanded by his superiors, Petrov would later gain international recognition for his decision that veritably saved the world. And yet, he would humbly brush aside such praise, eventually leaving the military to care for his ailing wife and live as a simple farmer before ultimately passing away in 2017 at the age of 77. How might we, like Stanislav Petrov, be instruments of peace in a world threatened by destruction for more than just nuclear weapons?
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1: 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Americans just dropped $26 billion in one day.
4: Amazon Prime Day?
1: Yes, sir.
4: Really?
1: It's up 9.3% from last year, according to analysis. Mainly electronics, appliances, toys. Those were the big winners in Amazon Prime Day.
4: Maybe some car mats. Maybe. I got in on that. I need some new car mats. It's pretty easy to do.
1: The average Prime Day order dropped from $53.34 last year, $53.34, to an average of $47.66 this year.
4: Okay.
1: What is the big deal with Prime Day? I mean, is it free shipping? I've never participated.
4: It's a 3-day period where vendors are encouraged to have sales ranging from 15% to maybe 30% or more, and it's very widespread across the platform. And some of it may be tied to back to school. I don't know when for some of these states, you know, outside of the Mid-South, maybe they have some shopping holidays coming, tax holidays or something. I don't know. But, or you know what? Maybe it's just this simple. Amazon created its own 3-day holiday and made a big deal out of it, and people have responded. Mm-hmm. That could happen too.
1: Well, it says that this year, primarily, it was not spent on splurging. Most of the sales were personal care products and home goods. Although, you know, I saw a 100-inch TV at Walmart the other day. Are we there now? And it was, I don't remember how much it was. I thought, who needs a 100-inch TV in their house? So I guess you could say, well, a flat screen is a home good. Is it necessary? Well, that's up to you. It's your money. You spend it how you see fit. But the retail consultant says that Amazon pressures their retailers to keep deep discounts as they get ready for the next big season, the holiday season. So
4: they want a strong second half of the year. We're going to have a strong second half of the hour coming up on the way. Jonathan Savage joins us in about 20 minutes talking more about the World Cup and how things have gone so far. A lot of people were projecting it would be a failure. Is that the case? We'll talk to Jonathan Savage about that. Also, on our Rick's Powder Coating text line, thank you, Larry, for following up. I was wondering if you had mentioned you had gotten some threats from your car before about
1: Tesla,
4: some driving habits. And have you been threatened? He's like, yeah, it'll warn me. He says, one more time, and my privileges are gone for a couple of hours or so. So, it will punish you. Here's Fox News Radio.
14: Fox News, I'm Therese Crowley. Now Iran wants to talk after U.S. threats of devastation for breaking the ceasefire. President Trump posting Iran has requested a meeting to take place tomorrow in Doha.
15: This all started late last week when the Iranians targeted vessels in the Strait of Hormuz with one-way attack drones. We know the U.S. responded with strikes in southwestern Iran. When the Iranians attacked yet another oil tanker, the U.S. ramped up strikes going after Iranian military surveillance infrastructure, communication systems, air defense sites, drone storage facilities, and mine laying capabilities.
14: Fox's Trey Yingston, Tel Aviv. Big day in court, the Supreme Court, with several end-of-term decisions, maybe including birthright citizenship. Alec Murdaugh in South Carolina on his retrial for killing his wife and son. And in New York, Luigi Mangione pretrial on the United Healthcare CEO's killing. 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
7: Andrew's still slowing down with this crash scene. We're off to the shoulder 40 eastbound Hollywood Street. That's exit 5. A little bit of trouble just north of the...
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12: How would you feel if you weren't recognized for an historic contribution? The greatest stories are often left unrecorded behind the scenes. Hollywood, 1939. Actress and dancer Karen Marsh was hired by MGM as Judy Garland's stand-in for their latest film, The Wizard of Oz, as the two were strikingly similar in build and height. To avoid Garland the tedium of being on set while cameras were being adjusted, Marsh would continually pace through the land of Oz until each scene was properly framed for the former to step in. And although hers were the feet that famously tapped the legendary ruby slippers together, as a stand-in, Marsh's role in the eventual masterpiece would go uncredited. Nevertheless, Marsh would continue acting and dancing until her career was cut tragically short by a plane crash in 1949, which she miraculously survived, but was told she would never dance again due to an injury to her left foot. However, she would prove her physicians wrong, and at over a century old, continues to donate her talents as a dance therapy instructor. Karen Marsh is one of the last surviving members of The Wizard of Oz and has since gained the recognition she deserves as an ambassador at fan events and reunions as she relentlessly perseveres down her own lengthy Yellow Brick Road.
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12: What lengths would you be willing to go to for the sake of freedom? This was a heavy question. One man would bravely conquer. South Carolina, 1862. 23-year-old sailor Robert Smalls was one of seven enslaved crew members aboard the CSS Planter who seized their opportunity for freedom by commandeering the steamship before retrieving their family members who were waiting ashore. Knowledgeable of local mine paths and nautical codes, Smalls was able to deceive Confederate forces as he painstakingly navigated the planter towards the nearby Union naval blockade, to whom he gifted his vessel to be used against his now former oppressors. Such was the impression Smalls had made that he not only heroically served the Union in the Civil War, but was also named the first African-American captain of a military vessel aboard the very ship he stole. After the war, Smalls would use his military pension to bolster his brethren during the Reconstruction era and go on to serve as a state and national member of the House of Representatives, during which time he authored legislation that established the first free compulsory public school system in the United States. Robert Smalls would pass away at the age of 75 from natural causes in 1915, leaving behind a legacy of selfless service in the face of suffering.
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1: All right. 8:35 Memphis Morning News Time, 901-683-0989. Good question here from 8703. Would you trust AI for medical diagnosis rather than a human doctor?
4: Because,
1: you know, we talk about the fake imagery, and Tennessee Department of Tourism is fighting fake imagery and wants people to know that all the images used in the Tennessee tourism stuff are real images. They're not fake. They may be photoshopped or doctored a little bit, you know, and that, you know, that's another point of it. That's using AI to clean up a picture, but filter it.
2: Wow. That's a terrific question.
1: What say you, Tim?
2: I say I'm still of the belief with AI, there is that risk of garbage in, garbage out on data. And if I'm not willing to trust it to write a pop quiz question for me, I'm sure not going to trust it to diagnose, treat, consult me on important medical issues.
3: Not only that, too, but during a situation like this, in terms of like a severe medical crisis, I think what people need most at that time is a human who has that shared capacity for empathy, not like a piece of technology that's just going to regurgitate it, because then it just makes you feel like you're just a checklist on the on their day and everything. It's like, all right, we're going to tell patient 22 that they have cancer. Move on to the next patient, robo doctor. It's just like a mother's just it's just a sort of apathetic cold and dispassionate way of viewing medical stuff.
1: AI has no bedside manners. You know, you've all heard about the doctor with bad bedside manners. That's empathy for patients. I dealt with one of those before in my lifetime and couldn't believe how just cold and callous he was when he came to me with the diagnosis. I thought, are you kidding me? You don't even give me a minute to get my family in the room to tell me this. But it was like what Max is talking about. You know, I was the last patient of the day. It was like, hey, we're ready to go home. By the way, we got this and you need to do that. I would have been better off with a robot, probably. We've all had those experiences. Maybe not everybody, but it's a good question, though. 8703 asks, would you trust AI to diagnose your... Maybe to diagnose it, but I'd want the doctor to be the messenger. How about that?
4: I would also want it laid out. I would like an explanation, too, of how did you come to this. And then have a doctor, as you said, verify.
1: Yeah. 901-683-0989. Paul, our good friend Paul, he's in Charleston, South Carolina. He checks in on our Rick's Powder Coating text line from Charleston. He says he attended the USS Garcia crew reunion. Hadn't seen any of these or many of these guys in 40 years. That's cool, man. Thanks for checking in, Paul. Send us some really cool pictures, too.
4: Charleston's that's a great city. Did you see Bill Murray while you were there? Just curious. Bill will...
1: Is that where he hangs out now?
4: Bebop around.
1: Yeah.
4: A little bit. Charleston makes him random appearances just walking down the street. That's good. I'm sure he's catching us on the app, so we appreciate that, Paul. You can check in with us at 901-683-0989. That's our phone number. It's also our Rick's Powder Coating text line. And speaking of AI, you know, I wasn't very specific right before the news, but Larry did respond with a couple of texts talking about his experience with getting warned by Tesla if he's playing on his phone and it catches him. Because it may be an autopilot, but it's supervised because our camera's in the cabin. He says, yeah, it'll warn me one more time and myself. It'll drop privileges that gone for a couple of hours a week or so. He says, I do love the self-drive. In China, the stoplights are integrated with self-driving. And yes, the Tesla will warn you and take away your self-drive and threatened me with a month before. Whoa.
1: Mm.
4: Ooh, that's a long time in the sin bin.
1: Max is Mac. It says, self-driving vehicles remind me of modern-day Maximum Overdrive, the Stephen King movie where all the big trucks at the truck stop take over and hold all the people hostage in the truck stop. Do you remember that movie?
4: That's an oldie but goodie.
1: I mean, the thing of it is, if they were just old Peterbilts and, I don't know, International Harvesters or Mack trucks, but they, a lot of them had, like, one of them had a big Joker face on it and some other things. They took lives of their own. And I get it. That was part of the fear of it. You've got this truck that looks like a giant, I don't know, clown or something sitting out in the parking lot revving its engine at you. It was kind of goofy, to be honest with you. Larry says, hey, airplanes have been landing themselves since the 1980s. Basically, I guess he's saying, what are you afraid of? Airplanes have been doing it. Yeah, but really, if you think about the significance of an airplane landing, we're not talking about, you know, all of the surrounding distractions.
4: You don't have a plane typically, maybe at Newark, changing lanes in front of you.
1: Coming at you in three different directions. And so 901-683-0989. So I guess Trump has the IRGC crying uncle again. Now they want to meet.
4: In Doha.
1: After they were popping off all weekend about how they're going to get $6 billion of unreleased money and all this garbage. Talk about talk about a bunch of, you just can't believe anything they say. And so, you know, I think Trump his patience with this clown show is pretty incredible. Although he did put a Truth Social message out over the weekend, basically just said he's not really sure how much longer he can go with this. I'm paraphrasing his statement. Very generalized. His statement was not so generalized, but essentially, how far do they have to go before we just say, you know, we gave you so many opportunities. Trump has given them plenty of opportunities to prove themselves and their willingness.
4: Who will he reach an agreement with first? With Iran or with Congress to pass the Save America Act? Which will come first?
1: That's a good question.
4: That's what happens when you get good sleep.
1: And, you know, he dropped a few bombs on a few of their locations where they supposedly were launching drones from. And they realized, okay, we're about to lose literally everything. So they're crying uncle now, and they're like, hey, could you meet us in Doha? And then they turn around and pop off and say that when they go to Qatar, they're going to release all this money. And Trump administration is like, no, nobody said anything about releasing $6 billion for these clowns. I don't know, man. He's certainly, it's why he's, you know, one of the reasons that we trust him, I think, anyway, is his ability to manage a situation, look at a situation, see so far out, and the ability to exercise the patience that he's had with these clowns.
4: And, you know, I don't know if the timing will work out or not, but, I mean, this is America 250 week, of course. Our Independence Day, 250th, coming up on Saturday. I wonder if there will be some headway on any of this stuff, on the battle with Iran or Congress this week, to get completed just in time for the 250th birthday or the anniversary. Maybe so. But yeah, it is interesting. Yeah, let's just meet in Doha. Everybody meets in Qatar. That seems like that's the new golf course now. The world's golf course of the world's, Chili's. Everybody meets at Chili's.
1: You know, over unlimited salsa. Chips
4: and salsa, yeah. Maybe a little skillet queso, you know, if it's really an upscale meeting. But, yeah, that's Doha seems to be the new golf course of the world. Let's go bang it out over there.
1: Reportedly, Jonathan Savage is going to check in with us from, where is he calling from?
4: He's calling from London, but I believe our friend Jonathan is crestfallen because Scotland was amongst the last couple of teams to be excluded from the round of 32 after a calamitous loss to Brazil. The margin of defeat is what did them in. It was calamitous. But hopefully he is of a chipper, maybe optimistic mood, maybe rooting for somebody else. We'll check on the mood of Jonathan Savage coming up.
1: Yeah, because I'm sure you all are just wondering, what is Jonathan Savage's mood today? From Fox News Radio, he will chime in next.
18: In those trouble spots have cleared, all lanes back open. 40 eastbound just outside Hollywood Street. Looks like
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25: Can weapons of war be turned into instruments of peace? This was an intriguing contradiction. One man sought to reconcile. Japan, 1942. Martial artist Morihei Ueshiba had gained renown as an invincible warrior amongst the soldiers he helped to train. However, he began to feel a strange dissatisfaction and hatred for conflict. And although he would never forsake his training, Ueshiba sought to find a way to use his skills to unite rather than divide. It was during the worst fighting of World War II that Ueshiba experienced a vision, during which he concluded that the real way of a warrior is the art of peace. Armed with this revelation, Ueshiba dedicated himself to creating a new martial art that one could use to protect themselves without injuring an opponent. And it was after constant refinement that he would give his new system a name, Aikido, which translates to the way of unifying energy, as the techniques he created would allow one to blend with an attacker rather than crush or destroy them. Morihei Ueshiba would continue to promote his art of peace until ultimately passing away in 1969. And yet, there are over 2 million Aikido practitioners worldwide that aim to keep his unique spirit of unity alive.
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4: It's going to be hot this week. We've had some rain. There may be a little standing water still out there, but summertime, a couple things you can count on. 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They're going to get right to work and do something about it to mitigate that. 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All right, it is 8:50. We go to the phone lines, and in London, it's our friend Jonathan Savage from Fox News Radio. Jonathan, how do we describe the mood today? Are you upbeat? Are you crestfallen? A very tough way to go for the Scotland national team out of the World Cup.
6: Yeah, it was a long, drawn-out elimination. After Wednesday's game against Brazil, it seemed pretty inevitable. We had to wait until Saturday night for it to be confirmed that we weren't going to go through. So it's been a few fairly sad, depressing days for Scotland fans. But in the end, when it comes down to it, hope, success, we're not really used to that. We're much more comfortable with despair. So,
1: so you're in a comfortable place, is what you said.
6: Absolutely, yeah. It's we're used to this.
4: That warm, familiar feeling. I noticed that the manager, Steve Clark, has already resigned. He has stepped aside. So maybe next time. So do you have a favorite now that Scotland's out, or is it just, whatever?
6: Well, who's England playing? Let me see. No, kidding.
4: So you're a Congo fan this week.
6: Yes, I've got a Congolese granny that... No, I don't actually have a Congolese granny. But no, I'm kidding. My kids are English, so whatever makes them happy. But also, I've got a soft spot for the Netherlands as well, so I'll be cheering them on tonight against Morocco.
4: Oh, fantastic. We saw, of course, Scotland maybe not winning the World Cup, but they certainly won the party, and it does seem like the group stage as a whole. Americans got a lesson in really the fans that had come across and have enjoyed the experience, and I think we learned a lot out of this as well. And it seems like the world maybe learned a lot about America too.
6: Yeah, it's a sort of the most elaborate geography lesson or cultural exchange in history, isn't it? Seeing all these people from around the world, also the diasporas from these countries in the United States, getting to share their heritage and lean into that and fill up the stadiums with color and noise and just creating something really special, I think. And that's one of the things that I've always loved about the World Cup, seeing people coming together from different countries. The European Soccer Championships in Germany a couple of years ago in Dortmund, and just hanging out with people from lots of different countries is just I just found that really, really enjoyable.
1: It shows how much we take for granted when in our own countries when outsiders come in and tell you how great you have it.
6: Yeah, I know, ranch dressing. Something you take for granted, but we have it, but we don't have quite so much of it in large volumes. People have enjoyed American culture and American food and got used to your portion sizes, which are certainly more generous. But in serious terms, the warmth of the people has been evident as well.
4: Yeah, the group stage has been a very warm and fuzzy time, and people getting to come over. But now it truly does get serious. Single elimination, also known, of course, as the knockout rounds. And this is where really it gets exciting, isn't it?
6: It is, because every match has to have a winner and a loser. There's no way that the game can end in a draw or a tie, and everyone's fairly happy with that. Someone has to go home, and someone will advance. And the Canadians were the ones who were happy yesterday in Los Angeles, because they defeated South Africa and became the first team to book their place in the round of 16. And Canada, who'd never won a World Cup match before this tournament started, are now in the last 16 for the very first time. So well done to Canada. Will the United States join them is one of the next big questions. You'll have to wait a couple of days to find out. The United States plays Bosnia-Herzegovina on Wednesday and would probably have to be considered the favorites for that one, given the number of goals the U.S. were able to fire in the group stage.
1: Isn't it interesting? I saw a post yesterday, Jonathan, or a meme that said the only country that's hosted a soccer match by a country, meaning the World Cup, and then in the same day bombed the country. And they were talking about Iran. I mean, you kind of giggle about it because the Iran situation is there's nothing funny about it. But you just put that into perspective of the World Cup. So the Iranian team is playing soccer here, and that night after the match, oh, by the way, we're going to drop a few bombs because the IRGC is acting a fool.
6: Yeah, I mean, Iran was desperately unlucky in sports terms at this World Cup. They had a winning goal that was ruled out for offside by about the length of the player's big toe. And things just didn't fall for them. And they had a very difficult time with the preparations as a result of the conflict. A really, really bizarre to have a country holding the World Cup while at war with one of the competitors. Very unusual.
4: It's a funny game because we can determine offside by the size of a big toe, as you said, but they still haven't found a way to actually stop the running clock for stoppages so that we actually know when 90 minutes is 90 minutes.
6: Yeah, this is something that I would be in favor of. They do it in rugby, but it's not alien to the European sports or people in Europe. I don't see why not. I think it'd be a good idea. A lot more clarity.
4: Yeah, no doubt about that. Well, we felt for you the other night. The first goal that Scotland gave up was a total calamity, and I'm thinking, oh, dear, they are in so much trouble now after the self-inflicted wound. But what a blessing the Tartan Army has been over here in the U.S. So I guess we'll be wholeheartedly pulling for USA Wednesday night, and we just appreciate your coverage on this, and I'm sure we'll be turning back to you here later in the week because there's still plenty of European teams and that are still in this vying for this, and I'm hard-pressed to find anybody that knows it better than you.
6: Yeah, I can't wait to talk more about it because it's going to get interesting now. It's going to get exciting.
4: Yeah.
1: All right. Jonathan Savage, thank you, sir.
6: Thank you.
1: 8:56, waiting for the last couple, I guess. Maybe there's a few more released this week, but there's certainly supposed to be some Supreme Court opinions released today. I don't think all of them will be released today, but I know the Supreme Court's ready to get the beach, man.
4: They're ready to knock off Brian Kilmeade when he comes down off the Ferris wheel. He'll have an update on anything that drops today. Kilmeade coming up next. Of course, the Vince Show in full effect coming up today at 11.
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7: The Supreme Court is about to rule. I'm Dave Anthony, Fox News. We'll get decisions any minute now. With eight cases remaining this term, several involve Trump policies, including a challenge to his executive order that outlaws birthright citizenship for anyone born in the U.S. to parents who are here illegally.
8: A big debate in the court when the president showed up, the first sitting president there for the arguments, about logistically how would this work? Do people show up at hospitals, in labor and delivery rooms, interviewing parents? Well, you know, there are those who say that might be part of the process. I got to tell you, though, many of the justices very, very skeptical about how this would work, the real-world impact of this.
7: Fox's Shannon Bream outside the court. Before the rulings, the court issued decisions on cases it'll hear later or won't. And in a defeat for the president, the justices refused to consider his appeal of a New York jury verdict that sided with author E. Jean Carroll in a Trump defamation case, giving her millions of dollars in Carroll's claims the president sexually assaulted her decades ago and defamed her in denying it. Now to the conflict with Iran.
9: The United States of America has the best and strongest military in the world. The president retains the right to use it. But again, the memorandum of understanding will continue to be discussed. The ceasefire is in place.
7: White House Press Secretary Caroline Levitt tells Fox talks will continue this week after fighting flared back up over a few days. The president again posted on Truth Social Iran will not have a nuclear weapon. Venezuela got rocked this morning with another strong aftershock days after a double earthquake disaster. Fox's Nate Foy is in badly damaged La Guaira, standing near
10: what used to be a supermarket and behind that an apartment complex that is still standing but is badly damaged. This is also where U.S. crews are doing the bulk of their work, including Fairfax County, which pulled a woman from a collapsed building yesterday.
11: The victims we're rescuing are deeply entombed in these structures, and this victim we just rescued took about 12 hours from when we made contact with her to when we were able to finally pull her out of the structure.
10: Fairfax County says they saved three lives yesterday alone.
7: Thousands remain missing, at least 1,400 people killed. 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
16: As America prepares to celebrate 250 years of independence, one symbol will be flying proudly across the nation, the American flag. But when the Declaration of Independence was signed in 1776, there was no official American flag. Many patriots fought under the Grand Union flag, with 13 stripes and the British Union Jack in the corner. The first official U.S. flag wasn't approved until June of 1777. Although the popular legend of Betsy Ross sewing the first flag endures, historians generally credit Francis Hopkinson, a signer of the Declaration of Independence, with its design. The American flag has changed 27 times. The current 50-star version was designed by 17-year-old Robert Heft as a school project in 1958.
17: Jim Rome takes on sports.
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9: Everyone poops. It's not just the name of a classic potty training book. It's a universal truth. Even though everyone does it, almost no one wants to talk about it. Dr. Tricia Pasricha wants to change that. She's the author of a new book. It's called You've Been Pooping All Wrong. And she says there are three critical P's of pooping. The first is propulsion. Both the voluntary push you exert and the involuntary contractions that happen naturally within your body. Top line, when you feel the need to go, don't hold it. The second P is pliability, which refers to stool softness. The keys to this one are making sure you're drinking enough water and eating enough fiber. And the last P is for pelvic floor. If you can get your knees up above your waist while you're on the toilet, like on a stool or a garbage can or a stack of books even, that can make all the difference. I'm Dr. Sanjay Gupta, helping you live a better life.
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12: Have you ever felt like the weight of the world rested on your shoulders? This was an overwhelming burden one soldier would learn to bear. Russia, 1983. Stanislav Petrov was the duty officer at one of the Soviet Union's missile detection facilities, when on September 26th, his monitors detected what appeared to be five U.S. missiles heading towards his homeland. With little time to act, Petrov faced a crucial choice of whether to report the possible threat to his superiors, who in turn would launch a counterattack that would lead to all-out nuclear war. In the end, Petrov would treat the readings as a false alarm, which was later proven true after it was determined that satellites had mistaken the reflection of the sun off of clouds for attacking missiles. while initially reprimanded by his superiors. Petrov would later gain international recognition for his decision that veritably saved the world. And yet, he would humbly brush aside such praise, eventually leaving the military to care for his ailing wife and live as a simple farmer before ultimately passing away in 2017 at the age of 77. How might we, like Stanislav Petrov, be instruments of peace in a world threatened by destruction for more than just nuclear weapons?
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15: Even the Chinese government has said you cannot be taking tolls or fees. Iran was apparently relying on Oman across the waterway to help it set up this new infrastructure. And now Oman just yesterday has rejected the idea of tolls or fees. So they're completely isolated here. President Trump's not going to stand for it. And meanwhile, we continue to move ships out by the dozens every day. And world oil prices are not just stable, they're dropping. So Iran's attempt to hold the world hostage and their economies hostage are completely failing.
16: Okay, a couple of things. That is right, Mr. Ambassador, you're right. And gas, I think oil is in the 70s, with low 70s, which is unbelievable, considering that oil and gas, the oil and gas executives always tell civilians like me who don't do this for a living, we don't go below 65 because I'm going to stop drilling because I'm not going to be able to make the profit and pay my people. So this is about the number. The president wants everything to drop right away, and I understand his frustration, but I think it is dropping a lot. Now, think about this, and I'll just pick up this paper. Just think about this. It was at 415, now it's at 390, then it went down to 370. I mean, you're getting close to 330, $2.90. I mean, that's basically, if you look at inflation numbers, it's about at the right place. But guess who knows that it's at the right place? And guess who knows how to raise that price? Well, I think if Trump's getting too comfortable, after all, we don't want him in power. We definitely don't want him with the House and Senate. Maybe I'll take another shot at another civilian ship, only this time I'll disable it, which stop all traffic because they won't be able to get insurance. They'll do the things that are politically unacceptable for President Trump and for Republicans, many of which are in battleground states and tough districts and purple areas that want those affordability things handled. And oil and gas is at the crux of it. It's at the hub of it. So they're going to look to push the Republican Party by finding a way to get those oil prices up and get additional leverage with negotiations. But don't be surprised that the president has something in place to take it back to straight entirely. Meanwhile, good news. The Brian Kilmeade Show is now live in Alaska at KSRM in Soldotna, Alaska, specifically. Coming up next, Jim Trusty on the decisions that could be coming from the Supreme Court at any time today, including birthright citizenship. Don't move. Brian Kilmeade Show in Washington, D.C.
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18: This is a Fox News alert. I'm Chris Foster. There are Supreme Court rulings in, 1-5-4, saying states can count mail-in ballots arriving after Election Day.
19: Mississippi has a state law which allows ballots to be counted, mail-in ballots, after Election Day. If they come in, they're postmarked and meet the state requirements, but is a 5-4 loss for Republicans.
18: Fox Chief Legal Correspondent Shannon Bream. The Supreme Court rules that President Trump can fire the heads of independent federal agencies, overturning a 1935 law, except for the Federal Reserve. He cannot remove Fed board member Lisa Cook. And the Supreme Court lets stand a $5 million federal jury verdict that President Trump sexually abused writer E. Jean Carroll in the mid-90s, then defamed her in a 2022 social media post. After back-and-forth attacks over the weekend, President Trump says Iran has requested a meeting that will be held tomorrow in Doha, Qatar. But one of Iran's top negotiators with the U.S. denies any new meetings are scheduled. 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
21: June 29th, Bernie Madoff was sentenced to a 150-year prison sentence in 2009 after conducting a massive Ponzi scheme. Apple released its first iPhone to customers in 2007, which has not only revolutionized the mobile phone industry, but has since sold 2.3 billion models to this day. Pelé led Brazil to its first World Cup title in 1958 after defeating Sweden 5-2. Claude Humphrey was born in Memphis, Tennessee in 1944 and would go on to gain renown as a Hall of Fame defensive end for the Atlanta Falcons and Philadelphia Eagles. I'm Maximilian.
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21: Do you think you could survive with part of your brain missing? This was a puzzling phenomenon one man was capable of living with. Vermont, 1848. 25-year-old foreman Phineas Gage was tamping down explosives with an iron rod when suddenly the powder detonated and shot the instrument through his skull, damaging the front left portion of his brain. Miraculously, not only did Gage survive the accident, but his intellectual functions remained intact and was able to leave his home after just a month of recuperation, as the damaged portion of his brain had adapted and regenerated after the injury. And although he was unable to return to his previous profession, Gage found employment as a stagecoach driver in Chile before returning to his mother's home in San Francisco, where he would ultimately pass away 12 years after his accident in 1860. Remarkably, the subsequent research into Gage's survival by contemporary and future scientists would lead to the creation of an entirely new field of medicine, earning Gage the title of the man who began neuroscience, as his story clearly showed that the brain was far more complex than previously believed. How might we, like Phineas Gage, inspire others by allowing our scars and pains to be transformed into instruments of healing and change?
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5: How would you feel if you weren't recognized for an historic contribution? The greatest stories are often left unrecorded behind the scenes. Hollywood, 1939. Actress and dancer Karen Marsh was hired by MGM as Judy Garland's stand-in for their latest film, The Wizard of Oz, as the two were strikingly similar in build and height. To avoid Garland the tedium of being on set while cameras were being adjusted, Marsh would continually pace through the land of Oz until each scene was properly framed for the former to step in. And although hers were the feet that famously tapped the legendary ruby slippers together, as a stand-in, Marsh's role in the eventual masterpiece would go uncredited. Nevertheless, Marsh would continue acting and dancing until her career was cut tragically short by a plane crash in 1949, which she miraculously survived, but was told she would never dance again due to an injury to her left foot. However, she would prove her physicians wrong, and at over a century old, continues to donate her talents as a dance therapy instructor. Karen Marsh is one of the last surviving members of the Wizard of Oz, and has since gained the recognition she deserves as an ambassador at fan events and reunions, as she relentlessly perseveres down her own lengthy yellow brick road.
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1: As the government concedes, Congress limited the president's power to remove governors for good reason. They say it's to preserve the independence of the Fed and to continue the long tradition of monetary policy exercised independent of executive influence.
2: However, the court did allow the president to fire Federal Trade Commissioner Rebecca Slaughter without cause, overruling the law that established the FTC that only allowed removal for inefficiency, neglect of duty, or malfeasance in office. And on Truth Social a few minutes ago, President Trump posted, big win. Now back to Fox's Shannon Court, bringing out the Supreme Court on the ruling that goes against the president and Republicans on mail-in voting.
1: Mississippi has a state law which allows ballots to be counted, mail-in ballots, after Election Day. If they come in, they're postmarked and meet the state requirements. So if you're a state out there that counts ballots after Election Day based on your state law will stand.
2: The court also announced it'll consider another voting case next term. A Republican attempt to enforce laws passed in Arizona after the 2020 election requiring proof of citizenship, which President Trump wants nationally. The Supreme Court rejected the president in another case, refusing to hear a Trump appeal to
3: a 2023 New York federal jury verdict that President Trump sexually abused writer E. Jean Carroll in the mid-90s, then defamed her in a 2022 social media post. He was ordered to pay $5 million in damages. Trump attorneys argued on appeal the judge should not have allowed inflammatory evidence, including testimony from other women accusing the president of sexual misconduct, which he also denies.
2: Fox's Chris Foster. After a weekend of U.S. and Iran attacks, President Trump says talks resume tomorrow. White House Press Secretary Caroline Levitt tells Fox
4: the Iranians would be best to sign a good deal with the United States of America because the president has proven he's unafraid to
2: America's listening to Fox News.
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8: As America prepares to celebrate 250 years of independence, one symbol will be flying proudly across the nation, the American flag. But when the Declaration of Independence was signed in 1776, there was no official American flag. Many patriots fought under the Grand Union flag, with 13 stripes and the British Union Jack in the corner. The first official U.S. flag wasn't approved until June of 1777. Although the popular legend of Betsy Ross sewing the first flag endures, historians generally credit Francis Hopkinson, a signer of the Declaration of Independence, with its design. The American flag has changed 27 times. The current 50-star version was designed by 17-year-old Robert Heft as a school project in 1958.
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1: News. I'm Therese Crowley. Supreme Court end-of-term decisions. One allows Mississippi to keep counting late mail-in voting ballots up to 5 days after the election. Ex-lawyer Alec Murdaugh returns to South Carolina court in Prison Orange on his murder retrial. Fox's Steve Harrigan.
2: First time we're seeing him in court since they threw out his conviction on two murder charges. The defense really wants two things today. They want a change of venue out of a small community where everyone knows all the details of this case. They also want an analysis of DNA material that was found underneath the fingernail of the murdered wife.
1: Maggie and son Paul murdered 5 years ago. President Trump hosting Iran has requested a meeting to take place tomorrow in Doha after U.S. threats of devastation for breaking the ceasefire. AAA finds gas at $3.86 a gallon. 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
4: It's a heat wave protocol time where we start talking about hydrating and finding the shade and getting lots of what, checking on your loved ones, getting in the air conditioning when at all possible. We talk about heat index values that'll be over 100 near 105 today and again for tomorrow and again for Wednesday at least. And I even saw 107 there at one point by the time we get to Wednesday afternoon. So Wednesday and Thursday look like they're going to be some of the bigger times to be concerned.
5: Shelby County commissioners are expected to take a final vote today on a property tax rate of $2.71 per $100 of assessed value. Memphis police are searching for a gunman after a shooting at the Wind Branch apartment in Whitehaven. It left a man dead and a woman critically injured. Anyone?
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9: Have you ever felt like the weight of the world rested on your shoulders? This was an overwhelming burden one soldier would learn to bear. Russia, 1983. Stanislav Petrov was the duty officer at one of the Soviet Union's missile detection facilities, when on September 26th, his monitors detected what appeared to be five U.S. missiles heading towards his homeland. With little time to act, Petrov faced a crucial choice of whether to report the possible threat to his superiors, who in turn would launch a counterattack that would lead to all-out nuclear war. In the end, Petrov would treat the readings as a false alarm, which was later proven true after it was determined that satellites had mistaken the reflection of the sun off of clouds for attacking missiles. While initially reprimanded by his superiors, Petrov would later gain international recognition for his decision that veritably saved the world. And yet, he would humbly brush aside such praise, eventually leaving the military to care for his ailing wife and live as a simple farmer before ultimately passing away in 2017 at the age of 77. How might we, like Stanislav Petrov, be instruments of peace in a world threatened by destruction for more than just nuclear weapons?
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11: So busy, he'll make your head spin. It's Brian Kilmeade.
12: The president's patience isn't going to last forever. Discussions are ongoing, particularly at a technical level of how to get inspectors in, the downblending, and the other pieces that are focused on ensuring Iran never has a nuclear weapon. But they need to understand their leverage is diminishing by the day. The Gulf Arabs are creating all kinds of alternatives to the Straits of Hormuz. The UAE is moving oil through its pipeline that it's expanding. The Saudi Arabia is moving oil through its pipeline that it's expanding. We will create alternatives to our basing posture there. We will harden some. Some may go underground. Others will move. So this leverage that Iran thinks it has now is diminishing faster and faster, literally every week as we speak.
13: That is Ambassador Mike Waltz, who's a fantastic spokesperson for the administration, understands foreign policy as well as anyone. Roger Zackheim joins us now, Washington director of the Ronald Reagan Presidential Foundation, great friends of the show. And Roger, you even did a poll on Iran and the popularity, because the president did mention to us on the air a couple of weeks ago, he said, I'm not sure the American people, Roger, have the stomach for this fight with Iran. What did you find?
14: Well, actually, I think the president will be pleasantly surprised. I think 8 out of 10 continue to view Iran as an enemy, an adversary. So they understand who the president is fighting against, what our military is striking with epic fury. And then in terms of the outcome, this is what we asked, that we seek in this conflict. We give them three options. Do you want to have regime change? Do you want to see a weakened regime? Or do you want to see a negotiated outcome, a deal? And overwhelmingly, people want either a regime change or a weakened regime. In other words, the minority want to see negotiated settlement. And those numbers go up as you look at the views of Republicans, and go even higher if you look at MAGA Republicans, to the tune of 7 out of 10.
13: So I think that we both agree that he's the only president, even the president that the institute that you represent, to take military action against Iran. No one did it with Soleimani. People were stunned. And then we had Midnight Hammer. And then we had him again for 12, and we hit him again for a few weeks. So I just feel as though he deserves credit for that. At the same time, Roger, I feel like we only have one choice to finish the job. And people think that they're going to try to do to Trump what they did to Carter, drag this thing out, make him pay the price on the midterm elections.
14: Well, you've been very clear-eyed about this from the outset, and I agree with your outlook here. Starting with the great accomplishment of the president and our military with Midnight Hammer and Epic Fury, you can never get the discussion about comparisons between President Trump to Jimmy Carter or to Barack Obama because he took on the regime. President Reagan struggled with this regime. We had a peacekeeping mission in Lebanon, you recall, in 1983. And that was undermined by Hezbollah. We had that. It was the first time we heard about Hezbollah with the Marine barracks bombing, with attack on our embassy, and we never got after it. And that continued from President Reagan all the way to President Trump, as you note. So regardless what happens with this MOU, I wouldn't say entirely regardless, but as we evaluate what's happening with this memorandum of understanding and negotiations, we understand we're going to have Secretary of State Rubio today briefing members of Congress live on the phone on this. We have to recognize we're in an entirely different place because President Trump made the decision to take the attack, take the fight to the regime, which has been successful.
13: And the one thing he said is, I know my successor and my predecessor didn't. I know my successors won't. So he's looking at what's good for the country long term, not what's good for him politically short term.
14: Listen, Americans love peace. No one wants to go ahead and engage in armed conflict. That's what bold, courageous leadership requires. And what's been interesting from this survey is that we see even after Epic Fury, Americans want to see, view it as successful. And specifically, they are still deeply concerned about an Iranian nuclear weapons program. So there's a groundswell of support, in part because the president has been conditioning the American people for a long time that this regime is an adversary.
13: I know, Roger, sometimes the big institutes, big companies will have an outside polling firm.
14: Yeah.
13: But when you did these polls, did you just poll conservatives?
14: Absolutely not. So it's we have outside firms to do this, actually the same people who carry out the Fox News polling and Beacon Research is part of that. It's over 1,500 surveyed. Okay. The margin of error is plus or minus 2.5% for most of the questions. And so what you can get from that is confidence in the views of the American people. And Brian, we've been doing this not just today with the release of our new survey. We've been doing this since 2018. So we have the advantage of seeing the views of the American people kind of from a trend standpoint. And the trend as it relates to the issue with regard to Iran is that Americans know this regime is our enemy.
13: So I want you to tell you what the foreign minister said.
14: Yeah.
13: Foreign minister came out and said on Sunday that Iran is assuming sole authority over the strait. Quote, the management and full restoration of maritime traffic in the strait is Iran's responsibility. No other country or entity has any responsibility or authority in this matter. So it's not hearsay. It's not who said that. It's not a source. He's saying directly. That's the guy that's got to sit and meet with J.D. Vance and Steve Witkoff and Jared Kushner.
14: A lot of bluster from these guys. All right. And one of the challenges I think the administration is facing is that post-decapitation of this regime, the great accomplishment of Epic Fury is there are a lot of people vying for control of the Iranian regime. They have different agendas, and you don't really know who they're speaking to. So this minister, you know, he's given this bluster because he's probably addressing some element that's vying for leadership within Tehran. That's not to say we should have any hope or expectation that these guys are going to negotiate in good faith. You know, the vice president's spoken about, hey, we'll go ahead and the terms of the MOU will go into place once this regime transforms. I haven't seen any evidence of transformation. I think the administration should stand to those words of the vice president that until we see a transformation of this regime, and that quote reflects that they're not, we shouldn't be making any concessions.
13: So what people worry about is the strategic oil reserve has been drained, and so has other countries. So he's got to worry. He's got to be taking calls from the energy guys and his Treasury Department. He's getting calls from people. I'm in a battleground district. Man, if the gas prices go up again, I'm going to lose by 4 or 5 points. So I get it. The president's weighing a lot. That's why they call it such a lonely position for a guy with so much support.
14: We heard President out loud talk about not wanting to be Hoover, to be at the precipice of some depression. That was in some part contributed to him signing on the MOU. But let's be clear, the leverage over time resides with us.
13: Of course.
14: I mean, we have accomplished so much as a country in terms of being a net energy producer, the greatest producer of energy in the world, our Secretary of Treasury.
13: That wasn't the case when Reagan was president.
14: It was not, and it hasn't been the case at all until this administration. I mean, this is you know, you have the Energy Dominance Council. People made fun of it. You know, oh, God, we're having this Council for Energy Dominance. It's such bluster coming from the Trump administration. No, it's actually reflective of where we are as a country today. All that allowed us to succeed in this environment. Our Secretary of Treasury, with Operation Economic Fury, has made a huge impact. So I think, you know, things are in place for us to be successful here. Obviously, we can't get to $5 a gallon. We don't want to do that to the American people. That is a kitchen table issue. But I think the president absolutely has put the United States in a better position on the gas issue with the blockade and what's happened afterwards.
13: So with Roger Zakheim with the Reagan Institute, if you're not watching on YouTube, but I hope you are. So, Roger, if you're in Israel right now, they're planning on life without getting armaments and support from us. They say they want to make their own arms. They're going to have to construct their own arms, sell their own arms, make money, because they see what's happening on the extreme right, and they see what's happening with almost everybody not named John Fetterman on the left. And I talked to Joe Manchin over the weekend on One Nation. He would be a strong force for Israel. While he's not happy with Netanyahu, like some aren't, I am very happy with him. I don't vote in that election.
14: Right.
13: But what do you say to people who say give up on Israel, should give up on an alliance from America?
14: Well, let's contextualize this for a second, right? Because our survey actually gives the views of the American people and not those making the most noise on the left. So I'm very concerned about what took place with Mamdani in New York last week. So we'll get to that in a second. But overall, Americans still view that Israel's security is tied and relevant to U.S. security, to the tune of the majority of Americans. And then on top of that, Republicans overwhelmingly take that point of view. So what's brought it down over the years, I mean, we're talking about 60% of the majority of Americans. MAGA Republicans are approaching 9 out of 10. So there's a groundswell of support. The Fettermans of the world need to be fighting against what's happening within their midst because it's a real problem. And like Tucker Carlson, who's patently anti-Israel, think what happened to him. This past week, he left the Republican Party. So it's quite clear the pro-Israel community resides with the Republican Party. And the Democrats need to do some soul searching here because they are turning their backs on what Pete Hegseth and others call a model ally.
13: So I've said this before, but I want to get your take. I think the Democrats made their biggest mistake if they were looking long form by letting Bernie Sanders into their party without ever joining the party. They let him run for election. And twice they realized their party was being hijacked, so they messed with the election. They put their hand on the scale. So it created bitterness, a groundswell, a sympathy, and he's not even a Democrat. So at least you could say, if you say the Freedom Caucus or the Tea Party was a hindrance to Republicans, they were conservatives, right? They had a different philosophy economically, right, and foreign war, whatever, but they wanted to be Republicans. Well, do you think that's one of those grave mistakes?
14: Oh, it's a great point. They allowed Bernie caucus to caucus, Bernie Sanders to caucus with Democrats. I mean, that was a huge, huge mistake. And now you and like Matt Cunningham and others have made clear that the children of Bernie Sanders, he didn't win the nomination, but the children of Bernie Sanders are now taking over the party. Huge error.
13: Roger Zackheim, sticking around a few more minutes. We're going to finish up this hour here on the Brian Kilmeade Show. We're here at the America 250 celebration leading up to July 4th. And I'll be here at night, July 4th, but start the day on Fox and Friends in Liberty, at Liberty Park, right in New Jersey, overlooking New York City. Don't move.
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9: How far would you be willing to travel to help a friend in need? The greatest courage is often found in reluctant heroes. New York, 1940. American Olympic bobsledder Billy Fisk is prompted to help his allies across the pond as the German Luftwaffe looms over England. However, since the U.S. was still neutral at this point of the Second World War, Fisk was forced to lie about his nationality in order to enlist in the Royal Air Force. Surprisingly, though he had never flown before, Fisk proved to be a natural fighter pilot and participated in his first sorties less than a week after training. His aviation career, though, would be short-lived, as on August 16th, Fisk's fuel tank was shot by an enemy dive bomber over the English Channel. However, instead of bailing out of his plane, which was desperately needed to help in the war effort, Fisk skillfully glided it back to his airfield. Tragically, though his plane would be repaired, Fisk would succumb to his injuries the following day, earning him the distinction of being the first American citizen fighter pilot to be killed in action during World War II. And though he confessed his reasons for serving to be unheroic, the inscription on his memorial plaque would go on to read, "An American citizen who died, that England might live."
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2: At the Federal Reserve, allowing Lisa Cook to remain as a Fed governor while she fights an effort to fire her over mortgage fraud allegations she denies. President Trump just renewing his call to require proof of citizenship to vote and limit mail-in ballots after the Supreme Court ruled states can count ballots that arrive after Election Day, rejecting the president's challenge. The justices also declined to hear his appeal of a jury award to author E. Jean Carroll in her sexual abuse and defamation cases against him. A new trial date just set for Alec Murdoch, the once prominent South Carolina attorney convicted of killing his wife and son and still in prison for financial crimes after the murder conviction was tossed out. A judge setting a murder retrial for next April, but no decision yet on an effort to move the trial.
3: They want a change of venue out of a small community where everyone knows all the details of this case. They also want an analysis of DNA material that was found underneath the fingernail of the murdered wife.
2: Fox's Steve Harrigan in Lexington, South Carolina. 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
5: It's a heat wave protocol time where we start talking about hydrating and finding the shade and getting lots of water, checking on your loved ones, getting in the air conditioning when at all possible. We talk about heat index values that'll be over 100 near 105 today and again for tomorrow and again for Wednesday at least. And I even saw 107 there at one point by the time we get to Wednesday afternoon. So Wednesday and Thursday look like they're going to be some of the bigger times to be concerned.
6: Shelby County commissioners are expected to take a final vote today on a property tax rate of $2.71 per $100 of assessed value. Memphis police are searching for a gunman after a shooting at the Wind Branch apartment in Whitehaven. It left a man dead and a woman critically injured. Anyone within
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8: My name is David Goss, and I'm joined by my co-host, Megan Klinenberg.
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16: 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You ready? A doctor accidentally gives his patient a laxative instead of cough syrup. 3 days later, the patient comes back for a checkup. Well, are you still coughing, the doctor asks. No, the patient says. 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
1: Fox News, I'm Gianna Gelosi. Supreme Court end of term decisions came out today, but we're still waiting for the big one on birthright citizenship. The high court, though, did rule Mississippi can count late mail-in ballots.
2: Mississippi has a state law which allows ballots to be counted, mail-in ballots, after Election Day. If they come in, they're postmarked and meet the state requirements. So if you're a state out there that counts ballots after Election Day based on your state law, that state law will stand.
1: Fox's Shannon Bream. The court will weigh Republicans' push to revive Arizona voting laws, but it won't hear the president's challenge to a 2023 verdict that he sexually abused and defamed writer E. Jean Carroll.
3: He was ordered to pay $5 million in damages. Trump attorneys argued on appeal the judge should not have allowed inflammatory evidence, including testimony from other women accusing the president of sexual misconduct, which he also denies.
1: Fox's Chris Foster. Final decisions tomorrow. 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
12: What's the boldest idea you've ever had? Sometimes, all it takes to bring people together is a single dream. Canada, 1977. Teenage athlete Terry Fox is diagnosed with a form of cancer that necessitated the amputation of his right leg. Nevertheless, Fox was grateful for the care he was given and sought to raise awareness about the importance of cancer research. And so, he proposed a bold idea. A solo run across the country, during which he sought to raise $24 million, or $1 per Canadian citizen at the time. Armed with a prosthetic running leg, Fox began his marathon of hope in 1980 at the tip of the Canadian East Coast. From there, he continued to run 26 miles per day, during which he was encouraged by fans of his noble cause. Unfortunately, after 143 days and 3,339 miles, Fox was forced to quit his run after his cancer had returned and spread to his lungs, which would lead to his untimely death at the age of 22 in 1981. However, not only has Terry Fox become a national hero, but more than $900 million have since been donated in his name toward the cause for a cure he gave his life for.
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1: Citizenship. A pause in the Middle East after U.S. strikes on Iranian targets in retaliation for a drone attack that hit a cargo ship.
2: As far as we're concerned, we're holding up our end of the ceasefire. Violence will be met with violence.
1: White House Press Secretary Caroline Levitt also tells Fox a meeting planned for tomorrow in Qatar with top U.S. envoys. 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
4: It's a heat wave protocol time where we start talking about hydrating and finding the shade and getting lots of water, checking on your loved ones, getting in the air conditioning when at all possible. We talk about heat index values that'll be over 100 near 105 today and again for tomorrow and again for Wednesday at least. And I even saw 107 there at one point by the time we get to Wednesday afternoon. So Wednesday and Thursday look like they're going to be some of the bigger times to be concerned.
5: Shelby County commissioners are expected to take a final vote today on a property tax rate of $2.71 per $100 of assessed value. Memphis police are searching for a gunman after a shooting at the Wind Branch apartment in Whitehaven. It left a man dead and a woman critically injured. Anyone with information is being asked to call Crime Stoppers.
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2: The Democratic Party, they're at a crossroads, and they have to decide whether a failed ideology that has torn apart nations, go see Venezuela, Cuba, the Soviet Union is the way or not. And you have mainstream Democrats who are saying enough is enough. We are not going to stand for this. Jamie Harrison, the former head of the DNC, said, if you hate the Democratic Party, please do not run for our nomination. Jamie Metzl, he worked in the Clinton White House. He works for Madeleine Albright's State Department, said, it gives me no pleasure to have come to the following conclusion. The American left, including the left wing of the Democratic Party, is currently embracing an orgy of virulent anti-Semitism. And then Sarah Forman, she's a serious Democratic strategist, said, we need to stop pretending this is not the case. The DSA is effectively in charge of New York City. Democratic Party is being captured by socialists and communists. They recognize a trend in the party, and they have the courage to call it out.
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0: Yeah, here's audio of, we haven't heard from her in a while. We only do her in small doses, like once every other year or so. Debbie Wasserman Schultz saying that President Trump is very mean for telling the Haitians that it's time to go home 15 years after they were supposed to.
1: It is very clear that this despicable, revolting Supreme Court decision is the direct manifestation of what happens when you elect a naked racist as president of the United States.
0: What? I didn't know he was naked. That's crazy.
1: I'm going to say it directly because all the evidence is right there. Which country did this president call out at the beginning of his election as a whole country? That was Haiti. Which country's nationals in Springfield, Ohio, did he disgustingly refer to as individuals who target people's pets and eat cats?
0: You know, it wasn't Trump who came up with that. It was the people of Springfield that came up with that. It was the people of Springfield who said that. They said their pets were being eaten by the Haitians. You know, it's funny too, Jim. I got to find it. I've got audio from back then. I've got a big library of things we've covered through the years. But I remember when this was all going down, there were Haitians who were in Springfield, Ohio, who were interviewed, who admitted, well, yeah, in Haiti, that's actually kind of commonplace. I've definitely seen people eating cats. I'm like, well, if the Haitians
2: they're
0: are saying
2: eating
0: it,
2: the dogs.
0: Come on, I mean, no,
2: they're eating the cats.
0: Do you remember this?
2: They're eating the pets of the people that live there.
0: One of the most epic moments.
2: They're eating the dogs.
0: Turned into music.
2: They're eating the cats. They're eating the pets of the people that live there.
0: Where's my dog? What happened to my dog? Where's Major? Hey, he's a Haitian running off with Major. I'll be right back. No, it's crazy. And you know what? The Haitians shouldn't have to eat dogs and cats in order to demonstrate that it's time to go home. It shouldn't get to the part where people's animals are disappearing. It should have happened 15 years ago. You know? Fluffy would still be alive if everybody had just gone home at the appointed time. Janet Napolitano said it would have been July of 2011. That time came and went. And now President Trump's finally cleaning up the mess. So much more to get to on the Vince Show.
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6: Fox News. I'm Therese Crowley. President Trump posting, in light of the tremendous loss in the Supreme Court today on voters' rights, it's more important than ever to pass the Save America Act. There's only one reason to oppose: cheating. Fox's Tanya J. Powers.
7: In a 5-4 vote, the Supreme Court has ruled that late-arriving mail-in voting ballots can be counted in Mississippi. The Watson v. Republican National Committee decision rejected a Republican-led attack on laws in more than half the states, the District of Columbia, and three territories.
6: Final end-term rulings tomorrow. Luigi Mangione in a court conference facing two trials at once in the murder of United Healthcare CEO Brian Thompson. A federal judge pushed back the federal trial to January. The state case starts in September. President Trump says Iran requested to talk after U.S. threats of devastation for violating the ceasefire, setting it up tomorrow in Doha, Qatar. 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
3: From the Mitch Wright Plumbing, Heating, and Air News Desk, the news you need now. Here's Josh Rivera.
8: Almost 2 months after the Memphis area store permanently closed, IKEA is selling its former Cordova warehouse. After over 10 years of operation, the IKEA store on IKEA Way off Germantown Parkway closed on May 3rd, leaving Tennessee without a physical IKEA store. CBRE and the shopping center group have put the 271,000 square foot showroom and warehouse on 29 acres up for sale. It also includes three sign plates and a 108-foot billboard along Interstate 40. The Shelby County Assessor determined that the structure and property were worth $45.9 million. And the Memphis Hound Dogs currently hold a 3-2 overall record in their 2026 inaugural season in the Arena League. After three consecutive wins, they lost over the weekend against the Arkansas Diamonds 68-61.
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9: Have you ever felt like the weight of the world rested on your shoulders? This was an overwhelming burden one soldier would learn to bear. Russia, 1983. Stanislav Petrov was the duty officer at one of the Soviet Union's missile detection facilities when on September 26th, his monitors detected what appeared to be five U.S. missiles heading towards his homeland. With little time to act, Petrov faced a crucial choice of whether to report the possible threat to his superiors, who in turn would launch a counterattack that would lead to all-out nuclear war. In the end, Petrov would treat the readings as a false alarm, which was later proven true after it was determined that satellites had mistaken the reflection of the sun off of clouds for attacking missiles. While initially reprimanded by his superiors, Petrov would later gain international recognition for his decision that veritably saved the world. And yet, he would humbly brush aside such praise, eventually leaving the military to care for his ailing wife and live as a simple farmer before ultimately passing away in 2017 at the age of 77. How might we, like Stanislav Petrov, be instruments of peace in a world threatened by destruction from more than just nuclear weapons?
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1: Send letters with the new court dates for General Sessions criminal court proceedings that were originally scheduled for Monday. General Sessions civil courts are in session and all other General Sessions court clerks' offices remain open. It is unclear what caused the flooding or when they will reopen. And a man has been charged with attempted first-degree murder in connection with a shooting near Bartlett that left a woman critically injured last weekend. The shooting happened around 10:30 p.m. on June 21st, and when deputies with the Shelby County Sheriff's Office arrived, they found a woman inside a black Chevrolet suffering from a gunshot wound. 37-year-old Travis Williams is charged with attempted first-degree murder. He's being held at the Shelby County Jail.
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6: Originally known as the Executive Mansion, the White House has been the primary residence of every president except George Washington since its construction was completed by Irish-born architect James Hoban in 1800. And while the name was officially changed by President Theodore Roosevelt to the White House in 1901, the nickname has been around since the building's beginnings, as it was painted with

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1: 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Thank you to Scout Troop 27 for proper flag retirement of all flags dropped off.

0: rising from the heart of the swamp. A beacon of truth is casting its light. 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
1: All right, 844-484-3872, 844 for the USA. That's the way to join us today, from coast to coast. From sea to shining sea, get in here on the program. We've got we have some back and forth this weekend as the Iranians decided to fire at a couple of these ships transiting the Strait of Hormuz. Bad idea, because the president decided to respond in kind. Violence will be met with violence. That's

0: This is fun audio. I'm going to play a little bit for you. See if you can hear it, Jim. But this is a woman by the name of Michael. Her name might be Michelle. She spells it a little strange. But anyway, the point is maybe Michelle Schnell. I just want to get it right. She works for Ms. Now. And she's following Supreme Court Justice Clarence Thomas walking into the House side of the Capitol building today. What is Justice Thomas doing visiting the House? She asks him, and he doesn't want to tell her very much, but he makes me laugh when he talks. He's funny. He's great.
1: Justice Thomas, can we ask for your meeting with today?
2: What'd you say?
1: Can we ask for your meeting with this afternoon?
2: What'd you say?
1: Who are you meeting with this afternoon?
2: Oh, nobody.
1: You weren't meeting with the Speaker, you were in...
2: Oh, God, no.
0: He said, oh, God, no, the Speaker? Absolutely not.
1: So what are you doing up here?
2: Oh, just walking.
1: No meetings in particular?
2: I'm not going to tell you about.
0: I don't want to share anything with you. He's laughing as he says.
1: It's going to be a big day at the court, huh? Final day of decisions?
2: Oh, I guess so.
1: You want to give us a sneak peek of some of the decisions?
2: Nope.
0: She goes, tomorrow's going to be a big day at the court, huh? And he goes, I guess so. You want to give us a sneak peek? Nope. Yeah, I hope it goes well. Tomorrow is the, we're expecting the birthright citizenship decision tomorrow. The question before the court, should Chinese nationals be allowed to have babies who become American citizens the second they touch American soil? That's the question. Should any foreign national be entitled to an American citizen child the second they touch American soil? Was that really the intent of the 14th Amendment? The answer to those questions, of course, is no. Ask anybody who's honest about American history. Ask anybody who has any sanity whatsoever about this subject. How can you have a country if American citizenship is that frivolous, that easily just handed out to random people all across the planet? You can't. And so the decision that we're expecting by the time I talk to you again tomorrow on this radio program will have historic consequences for the United States of America. Big, big consequences. We'll have a lot to cover. Thank you for being with me today here on the radio show. Be sure to follow the Vince podcast as well. Rumble.com/Vince. I assure you, you will get a lot out of it. It's great.
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8: How far would you be willing to travel to help a friend in need? The greatest courage is often found in reluctant heroes. New York, 1940. American Olympic bobsledder Billy Fisk is prompted to help his allies across the pond as the German Luftwaffe looms over England. However, since the U.S. was still neutral at this point of the Second World War, Fisk was forced to lie about his nationality in order to enlist in the Royal Air Force. Surprisingly, though he had never flown before, Fisk proved to be a natural fighter pilot and participated in his first sorties less than a week after training. His aviation career, though, would be short-lived, as on August 16th, Fisk's fuel tank was shot by an enemy dive bomber over the English Channel. However, instead of bailing out of his plane, which was desperately needed to help in the war effort, Fisk skillfully glided it back to his airfield. Tragically, though his plane would be repaired, Fisk would succumb to his injuries the following day, earning him the distinction of being the first American citizen fighter pilot to be killed in action during World War II. And though he confessed his reasons for serving to be unheroic, the inscription on his memorial plaque would go on to read, "An American citizen who died, that England might live."
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9: Miracles and misery. I'm Lisa Brady, Fox News. A top lawmaker in Venezuela just announcing more than 1,700 deaths in last week's double earthquakes, though survivors have also been found, with U.S. search teams saving a father and son yesterday.
10: That hope is dwindling, but it's still there as the rescue operations remain active.
9: Fox's Nate Foy in La Guada, a hard-hit area also hit by an aftershock. More than 100 U.S. Marines working to help reopen a port to aid rescue and relief teams delivering supplies.
10: The State Department also announced today that they are increasing the financial commitment in humanitarian aid to $300 million. A U.S. team is also helping expand operations at the international airport so that they can get supplies to the most critical areas.
9: In addition to more deaths, an official says more than 5,000 are injured, more than 15,000 homeless. The U.S. and Iran pausing strikes after trading fire in recent days over drone attacks on commercial ships.
11: The goal here for the Trump administration in the short term remains on keeping the Strait of Hormuz open and safe. But this week, those more detailed discussions on Iran's nuclear program will proceed.
9: Fox's Trey Yinks. The White House says parallel talks will happen tomorrow in Qatar. Iran's foreign ministry denies any additional talks with the U.S. A new trial date is set for the man charged in the shooting death of a healthcare executive.
12: Opening statements have been set for January 25th in Luigi Mangione's federal trial.

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0: Welcome to Will Kane Country. Once again, I am not Will Kane. Casey Smith back, guest hosting. And I'm just excited because Kennedy is in studio. And we've already been talking about college football. You've been in here for like 2 minutes. And we've already covered an array of topics. And you knew the Texas rivalry with football already. And I'm like, I love you.
1: I love football rivalries. In fact, anytime I went to UCLA. And anytime I see someone, and we can't make fun of UCLA football yet. Let's let Bob Chesney get his talons into the program and see where we land. But anytime I see someone wearing a USC shirt of any kind, like, and I tried to do it to a guy on a plane just a few days ago, and he had headphones on, and I was like, I wanted to so badly go, because my stock line for USC people is, oh, you went to USC? And they get really excited, like, yeah, I went to USC. And I go, oh, that's so sad you couldn't get into UCLA.
0: I love that.
1: Yeah. I said it to a guy in Starbucks a few months ago, and he stammered. He's like, well, what are you doing in New York, cleaning toilets?
0: Great, like, comeback guy.
1: That's actually pretty funny.
0: That good is
1: for
0: good.
1: No, for a slow Trojan, that's very good.
0: We're going to talk about a bunch of things. But first, I know I saw that you retweeted it as well. We were talking about the AC wars that are going on. Mm-hmm. First of all, I live in Midtown, walking here today. I was dying. I cannot wait to get into the studio. And now we're seeing all of these people from Europe saying, you know, oh, Americans don't need AC. But where do you land on this? Because growing up in Texas, I can't imagine not having air conditioning.
1: Well, one of the things I was most grateful for, people coming over and talking honestly about their experiences in the U.S. for World Cup. It has been such a delight. You know, not only people coming here going, not what I expected, not what I was sold, free refills, ice in every drink. You know, it's like Bucky's, Waffle House. I've loved every second of it.
0: Me too.
1: But also,

0: people going, wow, this is a first world country because you have AC everywhere. How amazing. You know, they are in hot parts of the country now everywhere. We're in the middle of a heat wave. And yeah, now we have AC for a reason. Europe could also have air conditioning, which it's so weird that it keeps people from dying. So they have this virtue signaling that masquerades as climate policy, which turns out is much deadlier than making sure people, especially old people, are comfortable so they don't die.
1: To me, looking at AC as a luxury is just a cop out. Because yes, obviously there are places where it feels luxurious because you walk into a studio, it's nice. You feel like, you know, the sweat that you had when you were walking to work. But the fact that there are old people quite literally losing their lives from heat strokes inside,
0: yeah,
1: that is crazy.
0: And they're blaming the heat on climate change. It's like, okay, well, let's say the climate is changing. Let's say the human beings are the cause. Not having AC is not making it better. So you have what could be a proliferation of cheap, inexpensive, abundant energy. But all of Western Europe has essentially scrapped their nuclear energy programs. So it's like you can have a comfortable life, which is, you know, it is not a luxury. And no. And this idea that you have to live in austerity in order to save the planet. It's like, okay, that is the conclusion of socialism. Mm. You give up anything comfortable for the sake of pretending you're making the world better. You're making your own personal world a living hell. Why would I want to buy into socialism if that is where you land?
1: And also the fact that there are places in Europe that are saying, oh, we're going to give air conditioning, but then they're going to cut it off for the poorer people, but the elites can have it. It's like this is doing the opposite of what you're supposed to be doing. I completely
0: agree.
1: And
0: the rationing of ice.
1: Which
0: is disgusting.
1: Disgusting.
0: Yeah.
1: It's so gross. I actually have friends that live in my building here that are from Europe. And they said, when we realized we could just have the air conditioning on at any given time, the husband is like, I have it on 24/7. And the wife was like, I'm still getting used to the fact that we can go turn it on. I'm like, turn it on.
0: Yeah.
1: Let it run. You're going to be more comfortable. And we were talking about this before. I understand there's policy involved with it. But what is the downfall of having air conditioning? I don't understand what they can possibly make the argument outside of, well, we just don't have it.
0: Yeah, I mean, they're saying that the Freon decimates the atmosphere and, you know, whatever. It's not the case.
1: No.
0: And the nice thing about the United States, we also have heat pumps. So mm-hmm. We have a cabin in upstate New York. We have solar panels and heat pumps. So it's like it is carbon neutral. And the state still screws around with solar panels. You can only have so many. You can only produce so much of your own solar before the state takes it away. Like, they have a cap on how much solar from the actual sun. So it's like, it's all BS. It's all nonsense. It, you know, all energy in liberal states, they are cartels. Mm-hmm. And, you know, the downside is you are stifling innovation. And killing old people.
1: And making people uncomfortable. And I know that this does sound like the elite American take, but I can't sleep if it's not cold. If you're air,
0: human right, beings can't sleep. So that's why, I think that's why Europeans coming over here for the World Cup are having such a great time, because they are sleeping for the first time during summer.
2: This is cool.
0: And they're like, oh, this is how we're meant. Yeah. So we were meant to live in caves, which are naturally cold at night. The right. Human body, your core temperature has to drop before you can enter into deep sleep. You cannot do that when it's 400 degrees.
1: And you're sweaty.
0: Yes.
2: They have it in
0: your tiny Berlin apartment.
2: Do they have it in their cars, though?
0: Yeah, it's probably not good.
1: Probably no,
0: not good.
1: It's probably where it like blows that yeah. hot air. Yeah. It's like they're pretending.
0: We all had that. I mean, I had that in high school, like driving around in my Volkswagen Bug.
2: I had a 94 Jetta.
0: Yeah, I started smoking menthols just so I could cool down a little bit.
1: Listen, a good menthol here and there, there's nothing wrong with that.
2: Yeah, I just slept out of my car, so I'm glad I had AC.
1: No, I was saying that, you know, when you sleep, and again, it's so crazy to think that they're just used to that. When you sleep and the air is just a little bit too hot and you're sticking, if you're sharing it with a partner, or like, I have a 3-year-old son that likes to crawl in bed with me. He's 40 pounds and he's just a little ball of heat.
0: Yeah.
1: I just cannot fathom not having it. But the World Cup, and you mentioned this, has done so many great, like the Buc-ee's, everything that you see. But then there is actually a side of it of, you're a human that needs to be in air conditioning. Why is it an AC war right now?
0: And why do we have to withhold things from ourselves? And that is that European mentality. And the propaganda is America is bad because there is abundance. And it's like, no, actually, like, it's pretty cool, and people are hospitable, and they're happy for you to be enjoying their country. Like, nothing makes people happier than someone running around going, oh, this is awesome.
1: And you're seeing it across the board. I mean, wherever a World Cup game is and all these fans are coming in, they're all so happy.
2: They love our abundance.
1: They love. And I mean, the Japanese fans in Texas were just like, everything is so big here. It's wonderful.
0: It's like Dubai without the burkas.
1: And yep, I assume Dubai has to have great air conditioning, right?
0: Oh, they'd have to have everything. That's the only reason you get people over there.
1: Yeah, just
2: supercars.
0: Hot Phoenix.
1: I mean, can you?
2: I always heard that about it.
1: France right now is apparently experiencing like 105 degree heat in certain places. Growing up in Texas, that was a normal summer. And that's what's so crazy to me is that granted, growing up in America, I don't know a life without air conditioning, but I would hope now that the Europeans who have spent the time over here and they've seen all the great stuff, eaten all the good food, but they can go back and be like, no, we need air conditioning.
0: Yeah. No,
1: people are dying.
0: And I hope they go back with a list of demands. Like, these are the basics. Yeah. Like, we have been living so far below the acceptable baseline. No more.
1: No more.
0: I hope they do, because in 4 years, they're going to go somewhere where they don't have air conditioning. And people who came here are going to be like, oh, this sucks.
1: Yeah.
0: Like, we can't march around in kilts and play bagpipes in the middle of the street.
1: We'll be right back with Will Kane Country. I'm Casey Smith, filling in for Will Kane, and more with Kennedy next.
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20: How would you feel if you weren't recognized for an historic contribution? The greatest stories are often left unrecorded behind the scenes. Hollywood, 1939. Actress and dancer Karen Marsh was hired by MGM as Judy Garland's stand-in for their latest film, The Wizard of Oz, as the two were strikingly similar in build and height. To avoid Garland the tedium of being on set while cameras were being adjusted, Marsh would continually pace through the land of Oz until each scene was properly framed for the former to step in. And although hers were the feet that famously tapped the legendary ruby slippers together, as a stand-in, Marsh's role in the eventual masterpiece would go uncredited. Nevertheless, Marsh would continue acting and dancing until her career was cut tragically short by a plane crash in 1949, which she miraculously survived, but was told she would never dance again due to an injury to her left foot. However, she would prove her physicians wrong, and at over a century old, continues to donate her talents as a dance therapy instructor. Karen Marsh is one of the last surviving members of the Wizard of Oz and has since gained the recognition she deserves as an ambassador at fan events and reunions as she relentlessly perseveres down her own lengthy yellow brick road.
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1: Welcome back to Will Kane Country. I'm Casey Smith in for Will Kane, and now more with Kennedy. Back to the Palisades. So what's the latest on your house?
0: House is one of those homes that is uninhabitable. The back door blew open, and I found that out because Jonathan Hunt, who was reporting from the Palisades during the fire, he was kind enough to go to my house, and he got like my grandfather's sword from World War I, a cross that my grandmother had given me before she died, and two pieces of artwork from my daughter's in preschool. And so he got like those four things, and it's amazing what you leave behind. And he was like, I just got to let you know, your back door blew open. So it's like all the soot just like blew into the house. And so the insurance companies have been awful, just universally horrible. And, our insurance company decided that there was lead and arsenic in our house beforehand. And it's like, funny, we are still living. And so we had a contractor go and survey the house. He got lead poisoning from being in there for a couple of hours.
1: My goodness.
0: So it is, and unfortunately, like when a house sits, like there is now mildew on top of all of that. So, you know, we are exasperated. We're at our wit's end. Our neighbors are experiencing the same thing. And then in addition to having to go through all that, you still have to throw out 90% of everything that was in your house because there is no way of cleaning lead and arsenic out of pretty much anything.
1: And you were living there, so this amount of stuff that is in there that you probably don't even realize.
0: That's been our family home since 2002. It's like, awful. And everything from New York that my girls outgrow that I keep, from gymnastics medals and leotards to Halloween costumes, like I send it back to LA because that's our family home.
1: Right.
0: So I had to take all that stuff out and, you know, have to go through it like item by item. And it is just, it's, the fact that And, you know, it's like, I'm just one story. I'm lucky that the house survived, and we will fix it. We will persevere. We will move back in. We love our neighbors. We are going to push forward with our community. We those of us who are staying, we have made that pact with each other. It means so much to us that we will continue to fight for it. The politicians are not fighting for us.
1: No.
0: The mayor is not fighting for us. No one is fighting the insurance companies. And, you know, they are having their way with people who, if you miss an insurance payment, they drop you. If you make an insurance claim, they don't pay you. So I thought, I read the policy the day after the fire, and I was like, oh, you know, we should be good. They don't want to pay any of it.
1: It's insane to me. And as somebody who lives on the East Coast, and I, you know, obviously social media has shown us exactly what went on with Spencer Pratt and all the things that are going on. But when you hear personal stories and you're just like, I can't imagine. Now, it'd be different in New York because of all the people living on top of each other. But if all of a sudden I just lost everything and I just couldn't live in my building, couldn't, you know, all my son's stuff, like you mentioned, and everybody around me is experiencing this, but it becomes a social media war over politics. Like, these are real humans losing their livelihoods, losing their family. I can't imagine the feeling that you must have. And then you watch this social media stuff with Spencer Pratt and you're just like,
0: yeah, but the way like Jimmy Kimmel was attacking Spencer Pratt, like, he didn't even have private insurance. Like, half my neighbors don't have private insurance because they all got dropped by the insurance companies. I got dropped by my insurance company because they're a bag of Richards. And now I can't get insurance because if you have an unsettled claim with your insurance company, you cannot get other insurance. So it's like all these people were dropped from their private insurance that, you know, these insurance companies weren't going to pay anything anyways. So it's like that was such a cheap shot made by an incompetent person who is either completely unfeeling or is just spouting off with zero facts.
1: Well, and wanting to have people on his side, right? That wanted all the people who, you know, for whatever reason didn't like Spencer Pratt. And I mean, I obviously could not vote in that race, so I don't know what everybody thought, but it was almost like attacking him for that got people on his side for some reason. And it's, again, it goes back to the human element. I'm sitting here listening to your story and I can't fathom putting myself through that. And Spencer Pratt is going through that himself.
0: It's like every scrap, you know, birth certificates and baby photos and, you know, paintings and baby blankets and things like that you cannot replicate.
1: No.
0: There anything else you can rebuy. Like, you can buy sunglasses, you can buy clothes, you can buy dishes, but the things that people can't replace, like old family photographs, you know, letters from my friend's dad before he died, wrote her this long, beautiful letter. And my friends are torturing themselves for the things they didn't take out of the house because everyone assumed we were going back the next day.
1: Right. It seemed like it was going to be fine. It's almost, you know, you never, in retrospect, you look back, and I mean, in obviously very different situations, but it's like, I know for me in COVID, I was like, well, we're going to be back outside in a week. It'll be fine. And then you look back and you're like, what happened to people and the detriment of what's going on in California right now? I mean, what happens now? If let's say this guy is found guilty, then what? Does that fit? It doesn't fix what you guys went through.
0: No, he just goes to federal prison. It doesn't do anything. I mean, what people are doing, there are class action lawsuits. There's something called mass action lawsuits. And then a lot of people are suing their individual insurance companies because people need money to rebuild because the insurance companies don't want to pay them any money. Everyone has had to pay their mortgage for the last year and a half. And so most of the insurance policies will give you enough money to rent a place, and they say 18 months. Like, that's the hard and fast rule. So now all these people who've been displaced, like, they do not have a home to move into.
1: And
0: it's like, you can't move into a place that is toxic. So I had a guy who works here, and he said, you know, a good friend of mine, his mom is in the Palisades. She moved back into her place. She was hospitalized with a fungal lung infection.
1: Oh my God. And
0: so that's what you're dealing with.
1: And how does that even get fixed from a politician standpoint? Because until somebody fights for it, it's just going to kick the can down the road.
0: Steve Hilton. I voted in the election. I love Steve. So I voted in the election. I voted for Spencer. I voted for Steve. And Californians, if they want different results, they have to be smart enough to vote for different politicians.
1: It's just, I just can't even imagine. I can't even imagine that the thought process of these people. And again, it affects me, other than hearing stories like this, like, it affects me. I live in New York.
0: You hear about people who went through this during Katrina and Sandy. Mm-hmm. And, you know, you hear about people in North Carolina who are still displaced.
1: Yes.
0: Who didn't get any FEMA money. Same thing. Insurance companies, they don't want to pay. And they're shielded by politicians. Because they lobby, the insurance company lobbies these politicians and donates money to their campaign, so they side with them. And that's what's happening in California.
1: In California, growing up and looking at California, I was like, that's the most beautiful place to live. I mean, I still have friends who, a lot of them did leave during COVID, but my friends who are still in California, I love going to visit them. It's beautiful in all the different areas. But to know that that's what's going on with the politics, and especially after the fires, it's like, why is this state, this beautiful, gorgeous state, falling apart?
0: Because people assume that they will always live there because it is a beautiful, gorgeous state.
1: Yep.
0: And so what politicians do is they try and increase their profile because, you know, look at the politicians who have come from California. You know, former vice president, former speaker of the House, you know, a current governor who wants to be president.
1: Yeah.
0: And so people assume that all of that is a stepping stone. While they're there, they amass money and power for themselves. Gavin Newsom is under federal investigation because, like Nancy Pelosi and like a lot of these politicians, you know, somehow and Ilhan Omar had $30 million at one point. Now she's only got 200. Like, she's really, like, why would you elect that woman to represent you in Congress when she mismanaged her money to the tune of $30 million? She found it. Stepped in a pile of gold and then all of a sudden lost it. That's mismanagement.
2: Why do they keep voting for these people in California when they're not in their self-interest? Like, I just don't understand.
0: Yeah, because they're like, well, we're not Trump.
2: Right.
0: Trump's not going to be president after 2 years. Mm-hmm. Like, that's it. That's all you get. And that's why progressives have moved in. Like, oh, amazing. Like, we'll just go ahead and take everything. Like, you think you are increasing the size of the state. And you are increasing taxation to fleece people. Wait till you see what communists can do.
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29: Fox News, I'm Tom Graham. The Supreme Court rules President Trump cannot fire Federal Reserve Governor Lisa Cook, at least not for now.
30: The majority writes in this opinion, as the government concedes, Congress limited the president's power to remove governors for good reason. They say it's to preserve the independence of the Fed and to continue the long tradition of monetary policy exercised independent of executive influence.
29: Fox's Sharon Bream there. A new trial date has been set for the man facing federal charges for the murder of UnitedHealthcare CEO Brian Thompson.
4: Opening statements have been set for January 25th in Luigi Mangione's federal trial. Judge Margaret Garnett said she had hoped to hold the trial this fall, but Mangione's New York State trial, set to start on September 8th, makes that, quote, impossible. Jury questionnaires will be administered ahead of time, with in-person jury selection set to start on January 5th.
29: Fox's Tanya J. Powers, America's listening to Fox News.
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20: What's the boldest idea you've ever had? Sometimes, all it takes to bring people together is a single dream. Canada, 1977. Teenage athlete Terry Fox is diagnosed with a form of cancer that necessitated the amputation of his right leg. Nevertheless, Fox was grateful for the care he was given and sought to raise awareness about the importance of cancer research. And so, he proposed a bold idea. A solo run across the country, during which he sought to raise $24 million, or $1 per Canadian citizen at the time. Armed with a prosthetic running leg, Fox began his marathon of hope in 1980 at the tip of the Canadian East Coast. From there, he continued to run 26 miles per day, during which he was encouraged by fans of his noble cause. Unfortunately, after 143 days and 3,339 miles, Fox was forced to quit his run after his cancer had returned and spread to his lungs, which would lead to his untimely death at the age of 22 in 1981. However, not only has Terry Fox become a national hero, but more than $900 million have since been donated in his name toward the cause for a cure he gave his life for.
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0: Smith in for Will Kane, and now more Kennedy. I know, now seeing all the headlines of the Democratic Party, they're fighting from within and they don't like where things are going. And it's like, well, what are you guys going to do then? What's going to happen? Because that is actually what's happening in front of our faces in multiple areas of the country. And then you talk to real people who are dealing with this on a daily basis, because there are, I'm assuming, some people who lived in the Palisades who that was their only home, that they weren't able to go anywhere else.
1: And a lot of the people that I knew that my girls went to school with, they lived in condos. They lived in condos and apartments because it was the least expensive way to live in a school district that had really great public schools. And so, and you know, parents would move there and oftentimes move into rental properties or into condos and apartments in order to live there. So their kids were safe and, you know, their kids were getting a good education. Mm-hmm. And those people also lost everything, but you don't hear about them because they're not Steven Spielberg and Tom Hanks.
0: Well, and that was what was so frustrating watching it from afar, where it was like there was some narrative of, well, it's just rich people losing their second or their vacation home. That's not what was going on. There was absolutely some of that, but it doesn't matter. There's still human beings losing this.
1: Yeah, and like the Alphabet Streets, which were burned to the ground, there was like a 90% burn rate in the Alphabet Streets. Those are single family homes. Like, those are two and three bedroom homes.
0: It's a shame.
1: And, you know, people who've been living there for 30 years, you know, 20 years like me, you didn't move in when those homes were $3 and $4 million.
0: Yeah, it's a shame. I don't know if it's going to change, when it's going to change, but hopefully this new era of people understanding human beings, being like, this is, yeah.
1: God willing.
0: I know we have to let you go soon, because I feel like you and I could talk forever. You're getting married this summer. Mm-hmm. And so you have been around musicians your entire career, obviously very much in the 90s. I know there's a lot of the audience that listens to Will Kane is probably not, they're not probably Taylor Swift fans. That's fine. Taylor Swift, Travis Kelce getting married allegedly at Madison Square Garden this mm-hmm. upcoming weekend. When you look back to your time at MTV in the 90s, who do you think is the closest? Like, if social media was happening in the 90s and it was that crazy, who's the comparison, do you think? Like, who would have been the person that thinks they have to get married at Madison Square Garden?
1: Tommy Mottola and Mariah Carey. Ooh. I mean, they had a big wedding and they had a lot of money. And in fact, she did a concert at Radio City and had some of the trees from the set taken to her estate on Long Island so they could have their own Christmas. Bobby Brown and Whitney Houston. That was a very big deal. And actually Celine Dion rented out the entire Four Seasons.
0: Really?
1: And my old boss went to her wedding and you were not allowed to put down a credit card. Everything. Like, you could have gone, he was like, I could have gone into the gift shop and put every single thing in my suitcase and they would have paid for it.
2: Can imagine the
1: and
2: price
1: so
2: tag.
1: And yeah. he was joking with her at the wedding. He's like, I love these salt and pepper shakers. And she was like, Andy, I am so glad you like them. And then a gift wrap box showed up in his room with the salt and pepper shakers.
0: Oh, that's hilarious. So basically it's the all-inclusive Four Seasons, which does not exist.
1: It doesn't exist.
0: I have friends who are big Swifties. It's never really made sense to me, but I understand she is obviously a global icon, but people are really picking apart the Madison Square Garden aspect of it.
1: I don't know if they're really going to get married there. And if they are, like, she's got $1 billion.
0: Right.
1: Like, she could turn it into the Vatican.
0: That's what I said. I understand that people are saying that it might be tacky, but the inside of Madison Square Garden is not going to look like a Knicks game.
1: It'll look like St. Peter's Basilica.
0: Yeah. And it makes sense from a privacy standpoint, because you've got the tunnels and all the, you know, all the rich people won't be seen in the drones. But I do find it's, you know, they're going to block the streets off. You know, I don't know exactly how far it's going to be, the perimeter of Madison Square Garden, allegedly. Again, we don't know if it's all going to actually happen, but the next couple of days they're going to start doing it. It's like, a lot of people were very pissed about that when President Trump had it done for the Knicks. Now, I understand the watch parties, that is a different aspect of it, but a lot of people were very angry that the traffic was so bad in New York because of that. And then we're just doing that potentially for a wedding this upcoming weekend.
1: On 250 weekend.
0: Yeah. Just, you know,
1: and it's also going to be 135 degrees.
0: It's going to be quite literally 100 degrees. And I'm not happy
1: not
0: about
1: the 400
0: it.
1: Section.
2: That's true.
0: Yeah, exactly. I have heard. So Stevie Nicks and Tim McGraw are allegedly performing there. Okay. So I was going to ask
1: Tim
0: you too.
1: Is Tim McGraw going to play Tim McGraw?
0: I would assume.
1: Yeah.
0: There's an element of me, and maybe it's just like a conspiracy theory. Like, is she going to record this whole thing and then it's going to be in movie theaters?
1: Oh, I hope not.
0: I hope not. But that doesn't
1: have something for yourself.
0: There's rumors. And apparently she got married in Rhode Island again. I don't like go get married. That's fine. But now that it's become this whole thing and you've obviously been around all these famous musicians. It is wild to me that we're talking about this to this degree. And it's like, well, she's probably going to turn this into another $1 billion somehow.
1: Probably
0: like Stevie Nicks performing. That's her idol.
1: Where's Bernie Sanders?
0: I don't know.
1: That's a good point. Where's that? The oligarchs, the music, Taylor Swift. I wish her happiness with Travis Kelce, although they should honeymoon in Russia. My beloved and I, we were lucky enough to honeymoon with the Soviets, and maybe they could go to Cuba, have a nice time with the Castros, and, redistribute some of that genetic wealth that they've been given. They're both attractive. Maybe they could give some of their good looks to the working people.
2: Thank you for stopping by, Bernie. That was so good.
0: It was beautiful.
2: What do you think he sends as a wedding gift? What do you think Bernie sends as a wedding gift?
1: Either the Communist Manifesto or his own library of socialistic books.
2: That's good. Yep.
0: And he definitely autographs them for sure. Yeah. Like he autographs whatever he
2: can. But not personalized, just his name.
0: A stamp, maybe. Exactly. A stamp. Well, thank you so much for coming and hanging out. Where did you get that shirt? I have to have that shirt.
1: Oh, Man, I Love Freedom?
0: Yeah.
1: Yeah, it's one of those things where it was either Super 70s Sports or, just online.
0: The funny thing is,
1: I found it and bought it, and my niece, for my birthday, bought me the same one in navy blue.
0: Well, it fits you very well.
1: I love freedom!
0: It fits you very well, and it's perfect for the 250 and for the upcoming 4th of July.
1: I'm wearing all 4th of July, USA stuff this week.
0: And then the United States Men's National Team, it's Wednesday night. It's be patriotic.
1: I will.
0: Be a MILF. I love freedom. Thank you so much for hanging out.
1: God bless the USA!
0: And I love the impersonations, the singing. Yeah. She's so great. Yeah. She's great. Thank you so much.
1: Thank you, Casey.
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5: When we talk about how much exercise someone should get, current guidelines call for about 150 minutes of moderate intensity exercise or 75 minutes of vigorous intensity exercise every week. New study out of the UK makes a strong case for vigorous exercise if and when you can do it. Now, researchers determined that even little bursts of vigorous exercise can significantly reduce someone's risk of 8 different diseases: dementia, type 2 diabetes, fatty liver disease, chronic respiratory disease, chronic kidney disease, immune-mediated inflammatory diseases, major cardiovascular events, and atrial fibrillation. We're not talking about complicated training programs here. Just work with what you can into your everyday life. If you are breathless and unable to speak in complete sentences, then you've hit the mark. I'm Dr. Sanjay Gupta, helping you live a better life.
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7: Can weapons of war be turned into instruments of peace? This was an intriguing contradiction. One man sought to reconcile. Japan, 1942. Martial artist Morihei Ueshiba had gained renown as an invincible warrior amongst the soldiers he helped to train. However, he began to feel a strange dissatisfaction and hatred for conflict. And although he would never forsake his training, Ueshiba sought to find a way to use his skills to unite rather than divide. It was during the worst fighting of World War II that Ueshiba experienced a vision, during which he concluded that the real way of a warrior is the art of peace. Armed with this revelation, Ueshiba dedicated himself to creating a new martial art that one could use to protect themselves without injuring an opponent. And it was after constant refinement that he would give his new system a name, Aikido, which translates to the way of unifying energy, as the techniques he created would allow one to blend with an attacker rather than crush or destroy them. Morihei Ueshiba would continue to promote his art of peace until ultimately passing away in 1969. And yet, there are over 2 million Aikido practitioners worldwide that aim to keep his unique spirit of unity alive.
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0: Welcome back to Will Kane Country. I'm Casey Smith in for Will Kane. One of the things that I wanted to talk about was the World Cup fans being over here is so amazing. But I tweeted this. Yeah. The games themselves have been awesome, and the culture around the games have been awesome. All the Europeans coming over, everybody coming over and saying how much America rocks. We're all talking about this, and the World Cup ends, I believe, on the 19th of July. Mm-hmm. And one of the things I'm going to miss the most, outside of all the positive press that America is getting, because we are getting a lot of positive press, especially on social media, is all the international fans at American sporting events that are not the World Cup. So we've seen them at baseball games. We've seen them all over the place. But at the Travelers this weekend, because Victor Hovland, he did end up winning the playoff this morning right. Yeah. Against Scottie Scheffler. But the fans there in all their Norway jerseys, that was so awesome. Yeah. Patrick, you have to, I know you're not a soccer guy, and I've been on the show plenty now. I listen to the show every day. We've got you coming around to it, right?
9: Not soccer, but
0: The American,
9: just America kicking people's ass.
0: Yes.
9: I'm down with.
2: Yes. He loves people bending the knee to
0: America.
2: To our country. Yeah.
0: Yes. Well, it is. So, we play Bosnia on Wednesday. It's the knockout round. So very clearly have to win. And I've been seeing that people are saying the entire world outside of America is rooting against the United States men's national team. Patrick, that alone should make you want to be involved in it, because if the whole world is rooting against us, then it's just us, and it's the 4th of July weekend, and it's 250. Yeah. These are things that make you proud to be an American.
9: Definitely. Yeah, I'm definitely on board in that respect, yes.
0: Do you think we're going to win?
9: Well, we better. I mean, I saw this earlier this week, or this weekend. We're the first country to host a team and also bomb them in the same day.
0: I did see that.
9: We bombed Bosnia before, so like, I feel like we already kind of own them. We're already in their heads.
0: You know what's funny about that tweet is that it is a prime example of, if you go into the comments, which I try not to do because comments are just the worst place on the planet, on any platform, by the way. Any platform, it is just...
2: It can be funny, though.
0: They could, well, right. But it's like, you know, you have to disassociate yourself emotionally. If it has anything to do with me, I'm for sure not reading it. but that tweet, to go in and see the juxtaposition of the people who thought it was awesome, that stat, and then the people who thought it was just absolutely tragic, travesty, the whole thing. It's like, that is just a microcosm of our planet right now. Like, that's the microcosm of the politics that we're living in, because you could say we bombed the country and played them in the World Cup the same day. People are going to think it's awesome. People think it's awful. But it's kind of what we're living in 2026.
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7: What's the boldest idea you've ever had? 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Canada, 1977. Teenage athlete Terry Fox is diagnosed with a form of cancer that necessitated the amputation of his right leg. Nevertheless, Fox was grateful for the care he was given and sought to raise awareness about the importance of cancer research. And so, he proposed a bold idea: a solo run across the country, during which he sought to raise $24 million, or $1 per Canadian citizen at the time. Armed with a prosthetic running leg, Fox began his Marathon of Hope in 1980 at the tip of the Canadian East Coast. From there, he continued to run 26 miles per day, during which he was encouraged by fans of his noble cause. Unfortunately, after 143 days and 3,339 miles, Fox was forced to quit his run after his cancer had returned and spread to his lungs, which would lead to his untimely death at the age of 22 in 1981. However, not only has Terry Fox become a national hero, but more than $900 million have since been donated in his name toward the cause for a cure he gave his life for.
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0: Welcome back to Will Kane Country. I'm Casey Smith in for Will Kane. So I know that the Do you think we should talk Sophie Cunningham?
1: Sure.
0: Yeah. So I was on Will's TV show last week. Patrick, I know you watched it because you sent me the clip, and Dan and I talked afterwards. Do you think that I yelled at Will?
2: Yeah.
0: I yelled at him, right? I felt kind of bad about that.
1: Yeah, but
0: the Caitlin Clark stuff.
2: It was necessary. Needed to.
0: Yeah, I needed to yell at him.
1: Yelling not at him, just towards.
0: No, I think
2: with him.
1: With him.
0: At one point, I had to say, "I'm not," because I think I said, "I'm sick of talking about it." And I said, not with you, Will, because I realized it sounded like I was telling him on national TV that I was sick of talking about it. But you guys have covered Caitlin Clark on the podcast. He's obviously talked about it multiple times on the TV show. But Sophie Cunningham, who is her teammate, who, by the way, I think is absolutely beautiful. Like, I think she's one of the most beautiful women I've ever seen. And I love that she's fiery and she's spicy and all that. But she talked about on her podcast. So she's obviously going viral for her meme, the pointing meme against Dawana Bonner, which I find
1: playing right now
0: hilarious. They're so funny. And the amount of creativity that's going into like the what people are using it for. And I don't know. I know I can't see the feedback right now, but the alternate angle of the points, by the way, have you seen that?
1: Yeah.
0: Like the far away version where she's like reaching over the refs and she's going like this to Bonner.
1: The other girl's pointing back at her.
0: It's so funny to me. And that's the epitome of the internet. Like, once we get a hold of something, we're going to just absolutely run it to the ground, which I'm glad that we do because it's hilarious. But Sophie Cunningham did say, and I mean, obviously she's her teammate. She's one of her close friends. They have a very back and forth, you know, like they like bust each other's balls type of situation. But she did say just outright, and she's not the first one because a lot of people have said this, but she said they are absolutely targeting Caitlin Clark. Like, let's call this what it is. This is not, oh, if it was any other player, it is a Caitlin Clark issue. And I don't know what it's going to take for everyone to admit that. I don't know. And I know Will and I got into a back and forth. Like, I don't necessarily think that it's solely a race or a sexuality issue. If you want to say those things play into it, I can definitely see that and hear that argument. But for some reason, the jealousy with her is so outright and in our faces that her own teammates are saying, hey, this is actually happening to her. By the way, Sophie Cunningham is also a white woman. She's not saying it's all it's one way or the other. She's saying it's happening to Caitlin Clark.
2: Yeah, we were trying to explain this to Will, and I think you're exactly right. I think it's a jealousy thing because no one gave a crap about the WNBA before Caitlin Clark. I mean, within reason. I mean, it was very, very, very low on the ratings. They didn't really draw, you know, if they were lucky to make 70 grand a year. And then Caitlin Clark comes along and everything spikes, it goes up. And it's like, they're probably really jealous because they couldn't do that. And they still can't. If Caitlin Clark goes away, the WNBA, everything drops back down again.
1: I think has to do a lot. Like, they're just kind of pissed. A rookie comes in and gets all the attention. She didn't really like bend the knee to, you know, the players that have been in the league. And so she didn't, you know, pay her dues kind of thing. I think that has to factor in too.
0: So we talked about this on the TV show. Will asked me the question. And then after the fact, he texted me and said that he thought Jackie Robinson was kind of the, like, that if any other league has ever tried to get, you know, push against their superstar. Wow. And I do think that the difference with that is that, like, Caitlin Clark is not the first white girl in the NBA. This isn't a situation right. where she's the first girl to come in and be a different race. That's where, to me, it's like it is a very specific to her situation because there are plenty of other races in the NBA or in the WNBA. But she came in and did bring all those eyeballs. And I just, you know, as somebody who played basketball growing up, and I mean, Cheryl Swoops was one of those women, like, I'd love to watch Cheryl Swoops play, but it was still, I watched far more of the NBA. I'm not going to sit here and say that I've watched the WNBA more than outside of a game or two in my entire life. And now I know what's going on in the WNBA. And I had some women reach out to me after I was on the TV show last week saying, you know, do you watch the rest of the WNBA or do you just watch Fever games? And I usually will be tuning into the Fever games, but that has expanded to, I'm paying attention to what's going on in the league, but I'm not going to sit here and pretend that I would watch it if Caitlin Clark was all of a sudden playing in Europe. I might pay attention to the headlines, but she is what drew me in. And it's not because of anything other than the excitement level that she brought that now I enjoy watching more WNBA than I ever have.
1: But also the drama kind of brought us in too.
0: Oh yeah. So the Angel Reese side of things.
1: Yeah.
0: All of it. But it goes into the WNBA needed something to come in and make that drama happen, because every other league has the drama. Sure. Now it is a little bit more amplified, and I can say this because I'm a woman, it's more amplified because it's women playing, so there's a lot of different aspects that go into it. But you know, you look at the NBA drama, you've got NFL drama, you've got drama all the time, and now we're paying more attention to it, and it's like, but why can't we just admit that you guys don't like Caitlin?
1: It's like healthy competitiveness in the NBA instead of kind of just like drama just for drama's sake because of personality issues.
0: It's almost like you can't act like you've been there before when you've never been there before. They don't know how to handle being a talked about league.
1: Look at when Cooper Flagg came in. I mean, he's the same way. He just jumped on the scene in the NBA just like Caitlin Clark did, and they accepted him because he plays great and his teammates love him.
0: Also, like, hear me out, and this will lead into the last topic before we have to go, because again, I feel like I could be here until next week. You're like, Will come on the show tomorrow and be like, hey, why are you still talking? When we fly for the Barstool College Football Show, and I had never flown private before until I started working with Dave Portnoy. Ooh, and Dave Portnoy flies private, right? So I get to reap the benefits of working for somebody like Dave Portnoy. In the WNBA, they now get to reap the benefits of Caitlin Clark having the eyeballs that she does. You get to fly private. I have no business flying private airplanes to college football games, but it's because of the proximity of my boss. It's the proximity of somebody that's bringing eyeballs to your company. And that's what Caitlin Clark is for the WNBA. Why are you pushing that? You want to go back to not flying private?
1: Exactly. Will doesn't fly us private. He should, right, Patrick?
2: He hasn't even gotten us into concierge.
0: Do you guys have like?
1: I want to get in Sky Miles.
0: How about do you have like lounge passes or anything?
1: Not even. No.
2: No, I just sit. I just sit in like economy, like the basic low level economy.
1: Yeah, I'm 6'3", and he gives me normal.
2: We're really tall and big. Like,
0: yeah. If Spirit Airlines was still a thing, you would be flying Spirit and paying for your water.
1: Yeah.
0: See, Will's got to step that up. I'm treating us
1: like Caitlin Clark, Will.
0: All right, guys. Anything else?
1: No, thanks for filling in.
0: Listen, yeah. I will do it.
2: You're doing a great job.
0: Are you patronizing me right now?
2: No.
1: Yeah, we can't tell if he's serious.
0: I don't know if he's trolling me, what it is. But thank you so much to everybody who's been listening. I know people have been reaching out on social media. I will actually be in Texas for the entire month of July. So I will get to be hanging out with Will in studio, at least for the TV show. So maybe I could do the podcast too if Dan and Patrick will allow me to.
2: Yeah, we'll see. We'll see.
0: Maybe. I say some crazy things. Anyways, Will be back tomorrow, I assume. So make sure you tune in. Thank you again for all of you who listened and watched. I'm Casey Smith of Barstool Sports, and that is Will Kane Country.

0: The U.S. Treasury just released its official financial report for 2025. Buried in it is a startling admission. By its own numbers, it appears the U.S. government is insolvent. 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
2: U.S. envoys are heading to Qatar. Lisa Brady, Fox News, for a meeting President Trump says Iran requested after recent U.S. strikes over drone attacks on commercial ships.
3: A meeting in Doha is going to be perhaps important, perhaps not. We're going to find out.
2: Iran is sending a delegation to Qatar, but denies agreeing to meet with the U.S. there as technical teams continue negotiations on a peace deal. The president taking questions in the Oval Office, also just telling reporters he will accept it if the U.S. Supreme Court rules against his executive order aimed at banning birthright citizenship for babies born to parents who are in the U.S. illegally.
3: Well, I guess I have to accept it's the Supreme Court, so I'll accept. I think it's very bad for our nation. That

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5: Here we go, Monday, June 29th, year of our Lord, 2026, in the Nation of Jake. Mostly sunny with a high of 93. At least on the mercury, a heat advisory in effect. Heat index values 105 today. And that's during the heat advisory. Could get up to as hot as 109. And that's in advance of the extreme heat watch, which starts on Wednesday morning at 6 a.m. Like right before the sun comes up. They're looking at a extreme heat watch. And the heat index values can get up to 113. At that point, so this is the first and hopefully worst heat wave of the summer, as is customary. I want to see your temperature gauge on the dash. How hot is it where you are? 683-0989, 683-0989. It's tradition. This is what we do. I want to see who is the hottest, and we'll keep this going pretty much all week. What can you reasonably expect in your home? Where are you keeping the thermostat? I got a story about that coming up. My wife had a bunch of family in town, and they're still in town. But man, she decided that our house would be the center of the action. Some 14 people in my house on Saturday. And my HVAC system was having a lot of trouble keeping up with all the in and out and people walking around and breathing on each other. Oh, good Lord. So that's coming your way. Also today on the program, listen, we got the Shelby County Commission. They're expected to vote any minute now during their meeting, which started 6 minutes ago, on a tax increase. That's right, a tax increase for all of Shelby County. I guess they need more money for all these lawsuits, all these legal bills, because the county is bankrolling everybody. You want to sue somebody? Just go to the county. They're suing the National Guard. They're suing Governor Bill Lee. They're suing the state over this school takeover. They also have to pay off Tammy Sawyer's Uber Eats bill. I mean, think about it. Think of all the bills, all the overhead. So they have to vote on a tax increase, I believe 2 cents. I think it's 269. They're voting on a new tax rate of 271. That's in addition to the wheel tax they just increased. Tax, tax, tax. Two things, death and taxes. Those are the certainties, especially if you live in Memphis and Shelby County, where you got the highest property tax rates in the state of Tennessee. Also, we've got, with Independence Day coming up, the legacy media is right on time with all their anti-America think pieces. NBC News, we will highlight their work today. They're informing us, did you know the American flag has become a red flag? Basically a MAGA hat on a stick. The Old Glory, it's a red flag now. So beware of how people perceive you if you fly the red, the white, and the blue. That's from NBC News. I'm telling you, these folks, they hate the country. And they're not even keeping it a secret anymore in a lot of ways. We're going to get into that. As well as, Supergirl at the box office. Soft opening for Supergirl. Could not overtake the Toy Story 5. Think about that real quick. There have been 5 of these Toy Story movies. 5 of them. Toy Story 5 is in week 2. Supergirl, the mighty Supergirl from Krypton, could not overtake Woody and Buzz. Now, I believe that Josh Rivera saw Supergirl. Am I right? Am I wrong? Yes, no?
7: Yeah, I saw it this weekend.
5: All right, I want to hear all

0: about it. I want to hear why people aren't going out to see it. It could be because the woman who plays Supergirl kind of crapped on all the would-be moviegoers, just like Snow White did. Or it could be that the superhero genre is weakening a little bit. Although, I believe they're doing another Spider-Man. That's going to make $1 billion.
1: I will be there.
0: Yeah,
1: opening
0: I will
1: night,
0: too.
1: Baby.
0: I was, for some reason, Spider-Man never gets old, man. Yeah, I don't care who plays Spider-Man. You put Spider-Man, live-action Spider-Man, I'm going. I'm going. So we'll talk about the soft opening of Supergirl and how did, well, you know what I mean. And also, we're going to talk about Jackass. All right, we've got headlines coming up. Also, the X-Files. We'll see what's trending online. We will play Name Drop as well. And anything you got for me, how are you beating the heat? How hot is it in your vehicle right now? So let's start out with some of that. I had this last weekend. I had my feral family from Mississippi come in. And there were about 9 of us. I believe 9 plus my kids. That's 11. My wife, 12. There were 12 people in the house. But last weekend, it wasn't really hot. It wasn't this kind of heat. It wasn't this relentless double heat dome with triple digit heat index values. And there was some rain, I think. A little bit of rain cooled it off. So there wasn't an issue with my HVAC. This weekend was a different story. Completely different story. Because now my wife's brother, Handsome Randy, is in town with his family. You know, I've talked about little Walt and Carter and Wyatt. So there's 3 little ones. Then there were some other cousins and aunts, and some of my wife's family was in coming in. They all gathered at my house, and some friends of theirs, and so on and so forth. I had probably 14 or 15 people in my house, all right? And they're all coming in and out, and so I'm hosting there, and I'm running around trying to, you know, get things done, you know, make sure we have ice and all that kind of stuff. And I went upstairs, and I looked at the thermostat, Rivera. And it was set at 74, and the temperature inside was holding at 74. Everything was cool, right? Maybe not cool enough. So I was like, all right, we're going to take this down to 72. And so then I go back downstairs, I come back up. Well, the temperature in the house, instead of dropping to 72, it went up to 75. And I was like, that's not good. That is not a good sign. When you turn it down and the temperature goes up, that's never good. And especially with the heat dome coming up, I was like, oh, no, no, the HVAC is failing. So I did what anybody would do. I changed the filter first, make sure airflow is good. I ran them around my house like 17 times, making sure no returns or registers were being blocked. Then I went outside and I started hosing off the outside unit, make sure there's no mud and stuff. I just want to make sure all the airflow is good to go, right? I'm doing all the things you're supposed to do. And so I'm thinking, oh, no. It's going bad. There's something wrong. There's a Freon leak. My evaporator coil is toast. Oh no, the condenser coil is full of ice. And these are all things that you can tell I've experienced before. Otherwise, who speaks with that kind of specificity unless you've been through it? So, Rivera, it starts climbing. It gets to 77. And then 78. And then 79 degrees, bro. With all these people in the house. I'm embarrassed. Like, what's wrong with your HVAC? I'm like, what's it? It's 100 degrees outside. And so, call a guy out. He came over. And of course, when you call the HVAC guy over, everything works. Everything's fine. It's set at 72. It's 72 in the house. And there's nothing wrong with it. But he did teach me something. Trevor came over to check out my HVAC. And you may or may not have experience something like this. He actually showed me how I can tell that my HVAC is working. Do you know this trick, Rivera? You're going to want to
1: know
0: this.
1: Any AC trick, so teach
0: All
1: me.
0: All right. You're going to want to know this. All right, if you go into wherever your HVAC system is. All right, you've got an intake and then you've got your condenser coil. That's where it cools off and then blows out. So you've got air incoming and air outgoing. The incoming air is the air in your home that it's pulling in. And then, of course, the air that goes over the coil, that's the air that's coming out of your vents to cool off the house. So he says, hey, where are these holes? Because there's like holes poked in to the ducts. And so he takes a thermometer out, and he takes the temperature of the air going in, and then takes the temperature of the air coming out. And he says, hey, man, you've got a 22-degree split. I'm like, well, what's that mean? He says, that means the air that is being cooled is 22 degrees colder than the air coming in. He's like, and this unit you've got is 14 years old. He goes, if we get a 20-degree split on a new unit, that's perfect. He's like, there's nothing wrong. There's nothing wrong with your system. In fact, if I installed a brand new system, I couldn't get it any better. I'm like, so what? Why was it 79 in my house? He's like, man, you open the doors. You have people coming in and out. You got people moving around. He said, did you close the shades? I was like, well, not until later. He's like, yeah, you already let all the heat in. He's like, and once it gets in this kind of weather, very difficult to expect your HVAC to be any more than about 20 degrees colder than what it is outside. So I was like, okay. So what did I do? Oh, man. Blackout shades. Oh, dude, there's no light coming in the house. I have learned to embrace the darkness. That is going to be the new normal in the summertime.
1: You were merely molded by it.
0: That's right.
1: I was born in it.
0: Yes. Embrace the darkness. I am Azrael Abyss, Prince of Sorrow. That's right. I've got blackout shades. I've got the plantation shutters all closed. And I'm being a little bit of a Nazi about it. My kids are like, I want to open that. Don't open those curtains. We live in the dark now. That's how it is. This during the heat dome, it's going to be on Thursday. You're looking at a 110 degree heat index, 110 degrees. And I don't think there's any cloud cover coming to save us. It's just going to be because of high pressure zone. There's not a lot of clouds. So this is going to be a lot of fun. This is going to be a lot of fun. I've declared war on the sun. You know, the sun this week might as well be that sun from Mario Brothers that attacks you. You know what I'm talking about? When you play the original Mario Brothers on the NES, or as you kids say, the NES Classic, and there's that, I don't know what world it is, but there's some point in that game where the sun attacks you. And that's what we're experiencing this week with the heat dome. And it's not just Memphis, it's St. Louis, and it's Atlanta. It's all over the Mid-South and Southeast, just getting pounded by it. So, but I tell you what I've been doing. So I didn't have a fancy thermometer like the guy with the HVAC company who came over to check it out. But I figured I could use the one that I use for my meats. You know, I got my meat thermometer, and it's one of those with like a spear, you know, you spear it in, it's digital. So I figure, you know, it might not be accurate, but the difference will be the same. So I've been going in there. My wife is just like, what are you doing? Leave it alone. I'm like, no, I want to check out my differential. He told me 20 degrees was good. So I'm into it now. So look, this radio thing doesn't work out for me. I'm thinking there's got to be an HVAC guy. I'm going to call my cousin Kenny. My cousin Kenny does HVAC. In fact, I helped him one time. He had a bad shoulder. He needed me to lift some stuff for him. So I've got a lot of experience with it. Basically, I've got a lot of experience with it going bad, going out. And I've just learned all I can. But I think the main thing I've learned, keep the sun out of your house. Keep it out of your house. Now, Josh Rivera, you keep it famously icy.
1: Yes.
0: In your home. How is your HVAC able to hold up? I guess an apartment, is it different? Do you have just like, you don't worry about it, you just crank it down to 67 degrees and just go to sleep?
1: Basically, I haven't had a single problem, but I never have people over. It's just me and my wife. So it's never a lot of people in the house. And it's working pretty great. I have no complaints. Every time I come out from the outside, it's like I'm walking in a fridge just the way I like it.
0: Yeah, it's pretty awful. And you know, you're fortunate. You've got the Radio Ranch, the studio, where everything has to be kept cold.
1: I'm wearing a hoodie right now, brother.
0: Yeah. That's one of those things. Listen, just maybe don't brag too much about the hoodie you're wearing on account of there's a lot of people out in it. You know, delivery drivers.
1: Oh, yeah, of course.
0: Guys working on the road. Oh, man, being out in it.
1: I mean, I've had to work in the summer. I've spent many years when I was 14 to about 17 working in the swimming pool industry, cleaning pools in the hot sun.
0: Oh, yeah, listen, man, the pool boy, the legendary pool boy. But then, you know, some cougars invite you in for some ice-cold sweet tea.
1: I was too young, bro. That was like 16, 17. No
0: what way. Are you talking about, 16, 17? They write books about that kind of stuff. You seen The Graduate?
1: Yeah, all I've right. never seen The
0: all
1: Graduate.
0: All kinds of movies. All right, 683-0989, as you cope with the heat dome, get those photos in. What does your temperature gauge say on your dashboard? When you get in your car, make that the first thing you do. Text me a photo of it to 683-0989, and we'll contrast and compare. Today, this is early on. This is just heat advisory day. We're going to have extreme heat watch by Wednesday morning. So by Thursday, I want to compare what kind of temperatures we get today with what we get on Thursday. All right, so let's get it in. 683-0989. Coming up, the Shelby County Commission, they will vote on a property tax hike. How big a hike? How much more money do they need? We'll get into that. And plus, we've got, because it is Independence Day.
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10: How would you feel if you broke a world record without others noticing? This was a discouraging truth one pioneer would learn to overcome. August 1911. Journalist and aviator Harriet Quimby endeavors to become the first woman in the U.S. to earn her pilot's license after falling in love with this novel invention. Upon completing her certification, she began to participate in exhibitions, earning the acclaim of others who were drawn by her pageantry. However, she set her sights across the pond to attempt a grander feat. To cross the English Channel in her signature monoplane. The following year, Quimby arrived in Dover to begin her fog-covered flight, armed with only a compass to guide her. At last, on April 16th, 1912, Harriet Quimby reached the shores of France in less than an hour, becoming the first woman to cross the English Channel by plane. Her historic feat, however, would be largely forgotten, as the RMS Titanic had sunk the day prior. Nevertheless, Quimby continued her career until tragically passing away 3 months later in an aviation accident over Boston Harbor. History is often slow to validate success. How might we persevere in our own endeavors, no matter how soon or later will be acclaimed?
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10: Would you willingly risk death for the good of your countrymen? This was the overwhelming patriotism one man heroically possessed. Poland, 1940. Underground resistance leader Witold Pilecki was given a selfless mission to infiltrate and report on the conditions his compatriots faced while imprisoned in the infamous death camp, Auschwitz. To do so, Pilecki willingly allowed himself to be arrested by the Nazis during a street roundup in Warsaw. Once inside, Pilecki not only established an underground resistance within the camp, but also assisted in escapes, even giving up his own early escape plans for an inmate in greater danger. Eventually, though, Pilecki made a 100-kilometer escape journey on foot in 1943, after which he prepared an exhaustive report for Allied forces, which was tragically ignored and regarded as too horrifying to be true. Furthermore, even after the Nazi occupation, Pilecki faced further imprisonment by the Polish communist regime, who would unjustly execute him after a sham trial in 1948. However, Witold Pilecki would gain the recognition he deserved when his true story was released after the fall of communism, earning him the acclaim of his fellow countrymen, who forever remember him as a symbol of selfless patriotism.
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9: And the boombox.
0: You know, all these Europeans stateside talking about how awesome it is to visit the United States. You know, a lot of the legacy media outlets, they're like, no, it's not that great, guys. It's not that great. You know, Freddie from Germany, he's about to watch Germany take on Paraguay. Rivera, where is that happening? Where is that match?
1: That match specifically? Let me look into it, because actually I don't even know, to be honest.
0: Well, I want to know where Freddie is.
1: I think it's that, like Freddie Watch?
0: Yeah, Freddie Watch. He's following his German team, Deutschland.
1: Where the Patriots play, Gillette Stadium in Foxborough, Massachusetts.
0: Oh, Gillette Stadium up there in Foxborough. That's a pretty nice place. It's like that's closer to Providence, Rhode Island than it is Boston. It's kind of its own thing up there. So that's where Freddie is, and they're loving life. You know, they've got AC. That's a big thing right now is over in Europe. They're cracking down on people with air conditioning. The Europeans think that air conditioning is really what's causing all the heat. They think of it, which I don't think that's true. I don't think that running an AC creates heat. I think it displaces heat. But they have a different understanding, and they've been cracking down on AC. They have like a hierarchy of who deserves it, who gets it, when you can use it, when you can't use it. Apparently over in the UK and in Europe as a whole, if you're caught idling in your vehicle using the AC, you can get a ticket.
1: Are you for real?
0: I think so, man. I'm reading a lot of stuff about all the regulations.
1: That's insane.
0: Of the AC. Yeah, so listen, some of those guys from the UK especially, they've come over here to watch England in the World Cup. I don't think they're going back. I think they're hanging out here. It'd probably be worth it. You know, take the chance, stick around for a while. All right. Shelby County Commission is in session right now discussing a property tax rate hike headed to a final vote. The rate was tentatively approved earlier this month, but commissioners still have to decide whether to lock it in before the new fiscal year begins, I believe on the 1st of July. Commissioners are expected to vote on the property tax rate of $2.71 per $100 of assessed value. That's a 2-cent tax rate hike. It's expected to raise some 6.6 million per year, which they need it. The Shelby County government, they've been suing all these people. They've been suing the state of Tennessee, mostly over the school takeover, over the National Guard, the Memphis Safe Task Force, you name it. Probably some of that money is going on this redistricting stuff. Who knows? Let's see. They're saying that this will help rebuild the county's fund balance, which is basically its reserve fund. Not everyone supports the proposal. Opponents have argued that the county should look for spending cuts before asking taxpayers to pay more. From your lips to God's ears. They should absolutely look for spending cuts first, no matter what. No matter what. You should always look how a government can be more efficient before you go and you start stealing money from its citizens. And I don't care what government you're talking about. City, county, state, federal. It should always be about spending cuts first. Yeah, how about cut those procurement cards for Shelby County officials? We saw what happened in the court clerk's office. Tammy Sawyer with way too much power to go and just sign off on anything and everything. Bunch of Uber Eats. Oh, a bunch of... I mean, Lord knows what she was buying. She was straight up embezzling that money, according to the indictment. So, yeah, cut those first. Procurement cards. I'm buying booze and food on the taxpayer dime. That's $44,000 right there. And that's just what she allegedly stole. You know, think about all the lunches, all the happy hours, everything. So, yeah, there's plenty of spending cuts to be made. And then how about all these stupid lawsuits? The Shelby County Commission didn't have to suspend their rules and break their own rules to give some $200,000 to the Memphis Shelby County School Board, or should I say, to give to some lawyers on behalf of the Memphis Shelby County School Board. These are things off the top of my head. How much money? It's just like a sieve. It's just flying everywhere. Account for every dollar first. And when you can account for every dollar, justify every dollar. 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Cut, cut, cut. Efficiency over tax.
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10: What's the boldest idea you've ever had? Sometimes, all it takes to bring people together is a single dream. Canada, 1977. Teenage athlete Terry Fox is diagnosed with a form of cancer that necessitated the amputation of his right leg. Nevertheless, Fox was grateful for the care he was given and sought to raise awareness about the importance of cancer research. And so, he proposed a bold idea, a solo run across the country, during which he sought to raise $24 million, or $1 per Canadian citizen at the time. Armed with a prosthetic running leg, Fox began his Marathon of Hope in 1980 at the tip of the Canadian East Coast. From there, he continued to run 26 miles per day, during which he was encouraged by fans of his noble cause. Unfortunately, after 143 days and 3,339 miles, Fox was forced to quit his run after his cancer had returned and spread to his lungs, which would lead to his untimely death at the age of 22 in 1981. However, not only has Terry Fox become a national hero, but more than $900 million have since been donated in his name toward the cause for a cure he gave his life for.
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13: Fox News, I'm John Saucier. The Supreme Court ruling allowing states to continue counting ballots as long as they're postmarked by Election Day, rejecting the Republican Party's challenges to a Mississippi law. President Trump says there's still room for the Save America Act.
14: The mail-in ballot ruling, which was a little bit surprising, gives people more time to vote illegally, let's say. But the SAVE Act is even more important.
13: This bill would require Americans present proof of citizenship at voter registration and show photo ID at the polls. U.S. and Iran launching new attacks across the Middle East over the weekend. White House Press Secretary Caroline Levitt tells Fox peace talks are ongoing.
15: Iran has requested a meeting this week, so Special Envoy Witkoff and Jared Kushner will be flying to Doha for high-level meetings this week as we continue to discuss the memorandum of understanding. On the sidelines of those high-level talks will be the technical talks.
13: America is listening to Fox News.
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0: 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I'm told we have breaking news. Breaking news, everybody. Memphis Grizzlies have dealt Ja Morant to the Portland Trail Blazers, according to ESPN's Shams Charania. This coming out just a couple of minutes ago, like minutes ago, literally, breaking from Shams Charania. The Memphis Grizzlies are trading two-time NBA All-Star Ja Morant to the Portland Trail Blazers for Jeremy Grant and Chris Murray. I do not know who those players are, but I know that Ja Morant is on his way to Portland, which I believe could not be farther away from Miami. Miami is where he bought a home, if I recall correctly, thinking maybe he would be traded to the Miami Heat, but the Miami Heat were uninterested in Ja Morant. A few other teams showed a little bit of interest, but couldn't get a deal done until today, but there is no scenario now that Ja Morant plays alongside Cam Boozer or Kareem Lopez or any of the other guys that were drafted or acquired by the Grizzlies, because Ja Morant is on his way to Portland, Oregon, where he will join the Trailblazers. Now, I don't know enough about the Trailblazers. I don't know enough about these players in return for Ja Morant, Jeremy Grant, and Chris Murray. Josh Rivera, maybe you can tell us more about the situation here. What does this look like for Ja Morant. How does he fit in with the Portland Trailblazers?
1: Yeah, the Portland Trailblazers were just the seventh seed in the Western Conference, so they're a playoff-ready team. So this is a team that wants to contend next year. So he's in a situation where he can kind of be not the star, but one of the stars, because they do have this one player named Denny Avdija. Really, really good player, really young player. So the idea is to put him alongside Denny Avdija, have a really good duo there in Portland, as well as Damian Lillard, who's been there a long time.
0: I've heard Dame.
1: Another
0: Dame
1: point
0: Lillard.
1: Guard, by the way, another point guard. So I'm guessing they'll play two off guards in the same position. I don't know what's going to happen with that.
0: All right. Well, the real question here is, were they just trying to unload Ja Morant, or did you get any value for him? Who are Jeremy Grant and Chris Murray? I've heard of neither of these guys.
1: Yeah, so I just to settle the record straight, it is more of a dump. Let's just get rid of him. What can we get for him? This is the best we got. Jeremy Grant has been in the league for 10 years or something. He's a veteran, 32 years old. Probably not going to be spend a whole lot of time in Memphis. I mean, probably play this year. But the main thing is Chris Murray. That's the one that we're pretty excited for. Chris Murray's a sniper. He's a shooter, tall shooter. And he's only been in the league for like
0: I don't think you should call him a sniper, given that we just traded Ja Morant away partly because of all the gunplay. So maybe not a sniper, but you say that this Chris Murray can shoot.
1: Well, he's supposed to be a good shooter. Hasn't really shown that well in the NBA lately, but he's supposed to be a good shooter. Young player, that's the main thing. Only 25 years old. We'll see what happens. He's a big guy.
0: Listen, not knowing anything about these guys who are coming to Memphis, there's already things I don't like about them. I don't like the way they spell their names. Have you seen how this guy spells Jeremy?
1: Yeah, it's weird.
0: Jeremy, J-E-R-A-M-I. Jeremy Grant. Jeremy? Jeremy is J-E-R-E-M-Y. Jeremy.
1: My brother's name is Jeremy.
0: So, and that's how he spells it?
1: Yes.
0: Okay, good. Jeremy. I can't listen. There was a baseball player named Jeremy Burnitz. Played for the Mets. And that's what I hated about him most. But what I hated about him second most was the way he spelled his name. J-E-R-O-M-Y. Jeremy. I did not appreciate Jeremy, but I think I like even less this Jeremy, J-E-R-A-M-I, Grant, because without the J-E-R, it's Amy Grant. And I'm not a big fan of Amy Grant.
1: The singer?
0: The singer, yeah. Oh. Not a fan. That said, Jeremy Grant, not impressed with his name spelling. And maybe even less, Chris Murray, Chris with a K. I like C-H-R-I-S. All the Chris's I grew up with were C-H-R-I-S. This K business, that's the way you spell Lady Chris.
1: Like Chris
0: my wife's
1: Jenner,
0: name
1: right?
0: is Yeah, Chris Jenner. My wife's name is Kristen, and for short, sometimes you'll call her Chris. I don't. I call her Babe. That said, Chris with a K, Murray. Which Murray's a solid last name. Bill Murray. Eddie Murray. So I guess we'll see. So you're saying this was Ja Morant's not part of our future. Get out of our face, Ja.
1: Yeah, we weren't going to get a whole lot for him. Miami didn't want him after getting Giannis. Nobody really wanted him. Sacramento was the only other team that was interested. Then they weren't interested anymore. So this is the best offer we're going to get. And really, for Memphis, it was just a chance to get rid of him and start totally fresh.
0: All right, so if you're Ja Morant, let's go back to this. Are you stoked if you're Ja?
1: You're going to be playing for a good team, so I guess in terms of being competitive in the NBA, yeah, but I can't imagine him. He's excited being in Portland versus like a Miami or an LA, you know what I mean?
0: Well, here's one reason he might not like it. Oregon has a graduated state individual income tax with rates ranging from 4.75% all the way up to 9.90%. So, and I would think that as far as his earnings go, he would be on the higher end of that. So another close to 10% of his income going to state taxes. That's got to be tough coming from Tennessee, where you have 0% state income tax. And then there's all the other things in Portland, Oregon. I've been to Portland, Oregon. I'm not a big fan. And it's mostly because they're very permissive. You know, with all the drugs, you know, instead of, you know, getting the drug addicts off the street, they encourage, like, the safe shooting zones, you know, shoot up over here, you know, there's a lot of that. Up until recently, you couldn't even pump your own gas in the state of Oregon, which I always thought was a racket. You know, having somebody pump my gas for me, that's hard to get used to.
1: I don't like that.
0: Not a fan. I like to pump my own gas. Feel like you should. Otherwise, I guess you could still huff the gas from inside the vehicle if somebody else is pumping it. But there you have it. That's the breaking news. Ja Morant headed to Portland, Oregon, which, of course, you know, if you go back to the days where, you had, Rasheed Wallace, then Z-Bo a little bit after that. Who was
1: the Jailblazers.
0: Yeah, the Jailblazers. Who was the guy who got caught up in all that stuff? He never did anything wrong. There was one of those guys. I watched that Jailblazers documentary just a few weeks ago.
1: It's good.
0: But there was one of those guys who...
1: Was it Bonzi Wells?
0: It might have been Bonzi.
1: Damon Stoudemire?
0: Damon got in some trouble. I think it was Bonzi. Was it Bonzi who never really did anything? He played for the Grizzlies as well.
1: Oh, yeah, in the documentary he talks about that. I think it was Bonzi Wells. That sounds right.
0: Yeah, it's like he was never in trouble with the law, but he still got...
1: By association?
0: Yeah, he's still associated with the jail. I don't know if Rasheed Wallace, he got in some trouble.
1: Yeah.
0: The guy who got in trouble, I think, was Stoudemire with the drugs.
1: Yes.
0: Right? Yeah, and then Rasheed Wallace, I don't know if he got in trouble so much as he just got a bunch of flagrant fouls all the time, or techs. He's always got thrown out of games. And then he went over to the Pistons and then had a lot of success with Larry Brown. That said, Ja Morant, I still think it's funny. I think we talked about this at some point when they were discussing trading Ja Morant, that he bought the place down in Miami, which was presumptuous, I think. You know, he thought, hey, listen, the Heat will trade for me. I'm Ja Morant, 2-time NBA All-Star. I got my shoes. Hell yeah, they'd be idiots not to want me. So he buys a place down at South Beach, and then he gets traded. It's gonna be a hassle if he wants to get back and forth between this place in Miami and then out in Portland. Well, we'll have to look at housing in Portland as well.
1: Yeah, very interesting. I never considered Portland, so this is kind of like a huge shock to me.
0: It's weird. The other day, my kids and I do this sometimes. My daughters, like, I want them to know things. And they're girls, so the interest in professional sports isn't really they're not just going to get it by happenstance on accident. So from time to time, we'll talk about sports. And when they were very young, I made sure they knew all the baseball mascots. I made sure they knew, and it was very, very funny because I would ask them, and they would just guess, but then I would teach them. Well, not but 2 weeks ago, my daughter Eve and I were having this discussion, and I said something. It was during the NBA Finals. And she didn't know what the Knicks were. She goes, "What's a Knick?" And I said, "It's actually the Knickerbockers pants." And then I pointed out that the Spurs and the Knicks, I believe that was the first NBA Finals played by mascots that were essentially clothing. The Knickerbockers and the Spurs. Like, you could wear Knickerbockers and you could wear Spurs, right? And then we got into this wider discussion about NBA mascots. And some of them, you know, she knew, like a few of them. But I forgot to even say Portland. Like, I forgot. Like, I went through all the teams I could from memory.
1: Yeah.
0: And the next day, I was like, oh, yeah, I forgot about this team from Portland. She's like, Portland has a basketball team? It's like, yeah. Yeah, they got uniforms and everything. So there you have it. Ja Morant is off to Portland. Now, Josh Rivera.
1: Yeah.
0: Free agency starts tomorrow?
1: Tomorrow, yeah.
0: All right, so who's out there? Who do you think the Grizz could get to run point for them? Or is there somebody already on the roster who they've got their eyes on as far as, you know, you got to have somebody to distribute the ball.
1: Yeah.
0: You got to have somebody up top to handle the ball. Who's going to be the primary ball handler, floor general for the Memphis Grizzlies? Do we know?
1: Well, for now, because we just traded away Jaw, so at this point we have Ty Jerome. He's a guy that we acquired last year. He was in Cleveland the year before. Ty Jerome seems like he's going to be the starting point guard at this point because he was the backup last year. And I would say the other person would be Walter Clayton Jr. He's the guy that we acquired in a draft, I think, last year. When he played for Florida, won the championship with the Florida Gators last year in the NCAA tournament. So that's who we have. You're asking free agent? Brother, I'm thinking nobody. I don't think we're going to get anybody in free agency to be our starting point guard.
0: Is that because nobody wants to come to a team that's kind of in a transition, rebuild?
1: Basically. And the people that are available, they're not going to want to play for Memphis. They want to, like you said, win a championship.
0: Come on. Listen, there's a lot of advantages to playing in Memphis. The aforementioned no state income tax, that's got to be a big one. You know, also the expectations. You know, come on out. Listen, Memphis has got to be, when word gets around, you go talk to, all you send Zebo and Tony Allen and these guys out. Some of these guys have figured out. All you got to do is come to Memphis and play hard. Play hard and say nice things about Memphis. And Memphis fans will love you.
1: Goes a long way.
0: They'll love you forever. And then you've got like the opposite of that guy, like Chandler Parsons. You know, Chandler Parsons.
1: He's so hated in Memphis.
0: He came to Memphis and he sucked and he was hurt and he had nothing but bad things to say about Memphis. And I was like, that's exactly how not to act. But if you are a hardworking, blue collar type player and you get after it, people will love you in Memphis. They will love you. They'll make Mount Rushmore statues of you. Murals of you.
1: They'll make rap songs about you.
0: Right. I mean, there are guys who we love still. I remember when the Grizz were going with grit and grind. I've got buddies who are fans of. I got a buddy named Thomas, and he's a big time Kings fan. But he lived in San Antonio. He followed the Spurs. I got a buddy named Sam who's a big Spurs fan. And when I would tell them about how much we love Tony Allen, they'd say, why? Like in the eyes of the NBA, before Tony Allen got to Memphis, he was a scrap heap guy that anybody could have had. Nobody wanted him. And he comes to Memphis and he's one of the most popular Grizzlies of all time. So
1: More so than that, he got his jersey retired.
0: Right, he's the grind father. He has nicknames. He was at the airport. They gave away Jedi robes. I've got all that stuff still.
1: I remember when he was getting his jersey retired and all the comments that weren't based on Memphis were like, why would you retire Tony Allen's jersey?
0: Right, exactly. So, I mean, some of these guys just don't get it. Like, they don't understand. They don't understand life. Hopefully when they come in, you know, and they listen to this program and maybe I can, you know, speak some sense into their heads. That said, I don't like guys named Jeremy who spell it wrong and Chris with a K. So I'm not really excited about this trade. I think we could have gotten more. At least some guys with some proper names. Guys like Bruce or Eddie, something like that. All right. 683-0989. We'll talk about the legacy media and their contempt for America. And they always have to have these things like chambered and ready to go around the 4th of July. We'll get into that. But coming up next, Josh Rivera went out and saw Supergirl. He's going to...
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20: What risks would you be willing to take to tell a compelling story? Little did one woman know that her answer to this question would forever transform the shape of journalism. New York, 1887. 23-year-old journalist Nellie Bly is tasked with a harrowing assignment to investigate the living conditions of a mental institute on an island in the East River. To do so, Bly heroically posed as a patient in order to experience and report on such matters firsthand, which would lead to the publication of an exposé that prompted governments to push for greater reforms in funding for mental health care. However, Bly would continue to challenge her boundaries as a journalist, as just 2 years later, she would embark on an ambitious solo trip around the world in order to beat the fictional record in Jules Verne's novel, Around the World in 80 Days, which she would inevitably complete in just 72 days, further cementing her status as a female pioneer in the male-dominated field. Nellie Bly would go on to become the first female combat journalist during World War I, before tragically passing away from pneumonia at the age of 57 in 1922. And yet, she is forever remembered as a foundress of investigative journalism, whose impact continues to inspire the countless women who follow in her footsteps.
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0: I remember when I was a kid, Superman was all about truth, justice, and the American way. Well, they don't really do that anymore. Because apparently Superman is an alien and he's not beholden to any government. But it was all truth, justice, and the American way. And remember this whole thing when they decided to reboot Superman yet again with this David Corn-Sweat fella. They said, you know, it was truth, justice, and the human way or what. I don't really care. As far as Superman goes, I think it's been done to death at this point. It needs to go away. Now, as far as Supergirl goes, I really never thought Supergirl was a good idea. I thought Supergirl was like, hey, we have a Superman, so I guess we have to have a Supergirl. Kind of afterthought, DEI feel to it. But they've made this movie Supergirl, where apparently she's a drunk person. And Rivera, I read a synopsis. This drunk Supergirl, she is chasing after some sort of intergalactic rape gang.
1: Yeah.
0: Is that part of the movie?
1: That is a huge part of the movie, yes.
0: And this is supposed to be for, like, kids and families.
1: Yeah. I mean, it doesn't go into detail or show that, but it definitely alludes to that.
0: Like human trafficking and rapists.
1: Human trafficking, exactly, yes.
0: Okay. And these are aliens.
1: Yes, aliens
0: okay.
1: as well.
0: Aliens. Now, as far as who this movie was for, I'm not sure who it was for. You think maybe girls? Except for girls, I don't really care about superheroes all that much. I mean, some do, some don't.
1: It's a very small percentage, yeah. In the grand
0: right.
1: scheme of things.
0: I mean, I think dudes are more into the comic book stuff. It's always been a male-dominated audience. This movie, Rivera, you saw it. But as far as the box office receipts go, I just read that it did not perform as well as the Jared Leto vehicle Morbius.
1: It
0: tanked worse than Morbius, which was a bad movie. I didn't get through, I think, 7 minutes of Morbius. It was so bad.
1: It was pretty bad.
0: Was Supergirl as bad as Morbius?
1: No, I don't think it's that bad. I think Morbius is a way worse movie. But you also have to keep in mind, I don't know if you knew this, but Morbius had this huge surge in the box office because it became a meme to go watch the movie.
0: Yeah, okay, yeah.
1: So people went to go watch it to make fun of it. And I don't know, maybe Supergirl can be in that category, but it's not as bad as Morbius, but it's still a bad movie.
0: For me, Rivera, I just don't understand, because we've seen this before. We've seen this before where a movie is coming out, and instead of saying, hey, I want everybody to go see this movie, men, women, young and old, boys and girls, we made a great movie, you're going to love it, go see it. Instead, we're met with this preemptive, well, we made the movie we wanted to make, and it says a lot about females in a male-dominated world, and we really don't care if you go see it or not. That's kind of what they're doing. They did this with the Snow White deal. They've done it with Supergirl. And you kind of put yourself in a hole, don't you? You're essentially telling people, see the movie or don't see the movie. We don't care, because if you don't see it, you're sexist.
1: Yeah.
0: That was the message that people received. And so people are like, I guess we're just not going to see it. And by the way, I also read some of the audience breakdowns of Supergirl. 59% of the audience went to go see it were male. It was dudes. It was dads and their boys going to go see the new superhero movie. So you're saying it was bad?
1: Yeah, I didn't like it. It wasn't a good story. I don't know what to tell you. Like, the thing is with James Gunn, like, by the way, he didn't direct this, but it wouldn't really matter anyway, because this feels like a James Gunn movie.
0: Yeah, he's been doing the same movie since Guardians of the Galaxy. And again, I liked Guardians of the Galaxy, but I believe Guardians of the Galaxy worked out because nobody knew anything about these characters in Guardians. Nobody knew Star-Lord or Rocket Raccoon or Drax, so you kind of had no expectations. But he kind of has this same formula, does James Gunn, for how these movies are supposed to... But when you've got Superman, I mean, you've got a lot of movies and comics and TV shows to compare it to. You got to deliver. Instead, it's like he's just making movies for his own fun of it. He's getting paid boatloads of money. But man, they're losing boatloads. It's going to lose $100 million at least.
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20: Have you ever felt like the weight of the world rested on your shoulders? This was an overwhelming burden one soldier would learn to bear. Russia, 1983. Stanislav Petrov was the duty officer at one of the Soviet Union's missile detection facilities, when on September 26th, his monitors detected what appeared to be five U.S. missiles heading towards his homeland. With little time to act, Petrov faced a crucial choice of whether to report the possible threat to his superiors, who in turn would launch a counterattack that would lead to all-out nuclear war. In the end, Petrov would treat the readings as a false alarm, which was later proven true after it was determined that satellites had mistaken the reflection of the sun off of clouds for attacking missiles. While initially reprimanded by his superiors, Petrov would later gain international recognition for his decision that veritably saved the world. And yet, he would humbly brush aside such praise, eventually leaving the military to care for his ailing wife and live as a simple farmer before ultimately passing away in 2017 at the age of 77. How might we, like Stanislav Petrov, be instruments of peace in a world threatened by destruction from more than just nuclear weapons?
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29: Of the President. I'm Lisa Brady, Fox News. President Trump praising a Supreme Court decision on firings at federal agencies as a big win.
30: The president has the right to do this, and that has to do with a lot of agencies all throughout the system.
29: Today's ruling allows the firing of a Federal Trade Commission member even without cause, though in a separate case, the justices blocked the firing of Fed Governor Lisa Cook for now, allowing her to remain while fighting her dismissal. Taking questions in the Oval Office, the president is noncommittal on signing a housing affordability bill.
31: Several days after abruptly canceling a Capitol Hill signing ceremony for the 21st Century Road to Housing Act, President Trump says the bipartisan legislation isn't that important.
30: Big deal. It's a yawn. Some people say it's wonderful. To me, compared to the Save America Act, just about everything is a big yawn.
31: The president is demanding Congress first approve a voter ID measure before advancing nearly any other piece of legislation, though the Save America Act has fallen short of moving forward in the Senate. If President Trump takes no action on the housing bill, it automatically becomes law in 10 days.
29: Fox's Jared Halpern at the White House. The president also renewing his call to limit mail-in ballots after a Supreme Court ruling.
4: In a 5-4 vote, the Supreme Court has ruled that late arriving mail-in voting ballots can be counted in Mississippi. The Watson v. Republican National Committee decision rejected a Republican-led attack on laws in more than half the states, the District of Columbia, and three territories. Those laws allow mailed-in ballots to arrive and be counted some number of days after the election, provided that they're postmarked by Election Day. The case pitted Mississippi against the Trump administration, and at issue was whether

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7: Lamar Avenue eastbound at Winchester Road, crash working right now in the Parkway Village area. Also East Memphis, Goodlett Street northbound at Poplar Avenue, a crash. And Chelsea at I-40 North Memphis, crash working as well. I'm Michael Higgins with your total traffic.
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11: Nation of Jake, News Talk 98.9, The Roar of Memphis Online, NewsTalk989.com, Nation of Jake podcast will be up and ready for streamers download shortly after this program concludes at 6 p.m. But we are a long way from that, especially on a day where the heat index can get up to 105. That's right, a heat advisory in effect. You're looking at mid-90s with that heat index value. It's up there. Kind of makes time crawl by, now, especially if you got to be out in it. If you are out in it, I don't have to tell you, you got to stay hydrated. You got to take breaks. Seek the shade. That's what I'm doing. I'm embracing the darkness. That's going to be my strategy for the heat dome this week. I went out to the old Walmarts last night, and I bought a curtain rod and some blackout curtains. Because I've got on my back porch, I've got these 15-view windows, and certain parts of the day, that sun will come just beat on down and beat on down. And the problem is that that's the window that Nova the dog likes to look out at. She always likes to take inventory of the squirrels and chipmunks who torment her all day long. So maybe I'm doing her a favor. You know, just blacking all that out so she's not tormented by all the Harveys out there and the Dales. That's what we call squirrels and chipmunks. So, yes, I'm embracing the darkness. How are you coping with the heat dome? What's your strategy? 683-0989. I have not gotten any of your photos of your dash temperature gauges. I want to know, how hot is it out there in your vehicle? Maybe you're parked out on some hot asphalt. I want to see it. 683-0989. This is a tradition. On the first, maybe even the worst, heat wave of the summer, we like to contrast and compare everybody's temperature gauge in the car. So make sure and get those.

0: those in at 683-0989. All right, we are looking at an extreme heat watch coming up later this week in time for the Independence Day festivities. We've also got some of these think pieces from the legacy media and also, you know, some of the lefty magazines and websites. I mean, the worst is the Atlantic. They're all going to try to convince you why you shouldn't be proud to be an American. But NBC News has essentially deemed Old Glory, the American flag, a red flag for a lot of Americans. We'll get into that. We've got the X-Files coming up. Apparently, AOC, she's kind of like the OG, the Democrat socialist in Congress. I mean, there have been before her. There have been a Bernie Sanders and Elizabeth Warren to a degree. But now a lot of her minions are making gains, and she's now ready for a close-up. She was asked about Apple raising some prices, and she told Fox News they got to look at breaking up Apple. Into what? Into what? I mean, they're a successful company. They're hardly a monopoly. Plenty of other companies make phones and laptops, but she says Apple needs to be broken up because they've raised the prices on tablets and laptops, which just goes to show she still knows nothing about economics. I don't care what that degree from Boston University says. We'll get into that as well. Is anything else you want to talk about? 683-0989. We got plenty of news to discuss, including some breaking news from just earlier, a few minutes ago. We heard from sources at ESPN, Shams Charania. He's the guy that you don't really believe anything until you hear it from him, right? At least that's what I'm told. There we go. Ja Morant of the Memphis Grizzlies is no longer a Grizzly. He has been dealt to the Portland Trail Blazers in return for two players, one named Jeremy Grant, the other Chris Murray. So the Ja Morant era in Memphis is over. Look, man, everybody had high hopes. I mean, he was electric on the court. He had problems staying on the court, not just injury problems, but also off the court issues. And so I think, like Josh Rivera pointed out, that this is like a fresh start for both sides. I think that that's how a lot of people are looking at this, is that things became stagnant, wasn't working out in Memphis. So Ja Morant has been shipped across the country to Portland. Now, it's not lost on me. In fact, I think I said this earlier this year when all the trade talk with Ja Morant started. I said, wouldn't it be something if they traded him to Portland, given that he bought a place down in Miami because there was a lot of speculation he would end up with the Heat. But the Grizz, they could not have traded him farther away from his place in Miami. I looked it up just to make sure. I mean, you can eyeball it. And I don't think there's a NBA team farther from Miami than Portland. I think 2,700 miles away. So he's going to probably sell his other place in Memphis, get a place in Portland, and then have a place in Miami. It's going to be, he gets sky miles, yeah? Rivera, you think he gets sky miles?
1: I'm sure he does.
0: Old Ja Morant. All right, so there you have it. That's the big news, the big breaking news this afternoon. Also, we've got the heat is an issue, and for anybody seeking any kind of relief from it, they've opened the emergency cooling center for relief from the dangerous temperatures. This is at 590 Washington Avenue. It'll be open from 4 to 7 p.m. So they just opened up, I'm sure. The hospitality hub down there is going to be packed. And, yeah, the people who can't get out of the sun, the people who have no refuge from it, that's important. That said, that's not where I'm beating the heat. If I have to go beat the heat somewhere, it's going to be at the beer cave at the Circle K. And they've asked me not to tell too many people about that trick because I got in some trouble some years ago by encouraging people to go hike down their pants and sit on the beer, which I do not suggest you do unless you want to have the cops called on you. But there's nothing like it. You know, if it's a hot day, you've been out working, you go into that beer cave and you kind of fashion a throne out of cases of beer and you just drop trowel and just take a seat. You will cool down. That core temperature will come down. But don't do that. Don't do that. They've asked me. The Circle K people said don't do that anymore. All right. We've also got this. We got a big flood. Criminal court was closed down at 201 following water issues. Let's see. Due to flooding in the General Sessions clerk's office and the lack of water. I guess it's not lack of water if they're flooding. This is the water's in the wrong place. The General Sessions courts closed. All 9 criminal divisions closed as well. General Sessions criminal court cases scheduled for Monday are being reset. So I think that the health department has shut down 201, which is, it's complicated because people live there. I mean, not forever, but they currently reside at 201. So I guess there was no water. Let's see, 201 courts are closed by order of the health department. Let's see, water main break caused flooding. Internal plumbing issues at 201 caused flooding with an interruption in water within the building. Under Tennessee law, buildings without running water must close for sanitation reasons. Repairs to the broken water main are expected Tuesday after a part is delivered. That's according to a spokesman for the county government. After that, it'll be inspected by the health department and then subsequently reopened. A note on the door from the health department said this building must not be occupied. Although, I guess just the courts, I guess. Because the jail part has to be occupied. I mean, it's occupied. In fact, it's probably over-occupied. So that's got to be an absolute mess. Unless it's just the water to that particular part of the building that's been interrupted. But yeah, anytime you've got flooding of any kind, an old building, gross carpet, it's going to be a mess. So that's what they're dealing with downtown. Hey, if anybody's in the market, the IKEA Memphis building is for sale. They've closed for good, and now it's been listed. Let's see. 271,000 square foot showroom and warehouse on 29 acres listed for sale by CBRE and the Shopping Center Group. It also comes with a 108-foot billboard and 3 sign plates along Interstate 40. The price is not publicly listed online. And if you have to ask what the price is, you probably can't afford it. The building and land appraised for $45.9 million by the Shelby County Assessor. What do you think? What do you think would be good as a replacement? What should open up shop there? You think that Elon might make a play for that? Maybe drop in the bucket now. He's a trillionaire. Josh Rivera, what do you think? Data center over there?
1: Yeah.
0: At the old IKEA?
1: I've seen a lot of people say, the jail? They should make a jail there? It's too small. Too small for a jail, I think.
0: Yeah, I'm thinking maybe Incredibles Pizza. Incredibles Pizza 2.
1: No!
0: Why not?
1: It's a breeding ground for fighting and just a bunch of...
0: It's all about Incredibles Pizza. It's all about when you go. You have to go early. You got to go early on. Early in the day, you can take your kids to Incredibles Pizza. I'm trying to think of other places that would do well there where the IKEA was. Just trying to think of... I mean, it's over there, so you got a Dick's Sporting Goods.
1: Would you tear down the warehouse, or you'd have to use that warehouse? Is that what you're saying?
0: I would use the warehouse. I mean, it's a fine facility.
1: Sure.
0: I don't think there would be any reason to tear it down. It's not. That was a new building. That was new construction. There was not a building before. I mean, was there? I think that was constructed to be an IKEA. I don't know. I mean, maybe we can get some, the Amish furniture place to open up there. 683-0989. If anybody's got any ideas for the IKEA building, or if you got some money and you want to buy it.
1: Ooh, what about, a food hall? I'd be down with that. Where it's, multiple different, local restaurants or just, pop-up restaurants and stuff, and you just go and just pick whatever you want.
0: Yeah, like Reading Terminal Market in Philly.
1: Exactly, yeah.
0: I think that those places are better, in city centers. I think that would do better in a downtown type. I don't see it as being a destination place. I think it's hey, we're gonna go down to the food hall. Yeah, we're gonna walkable. I don't know if I don't know if that really fits out there. Well, we'll see. I mean, it's not a bad idea.
1: It's better than a jail.
0: Yeah, I don't think it should be a jail. I think maybe some sort of... there seems to be a bowling desert. You know, you try to go bowling. There's not like a whole lot of options to go bowling these days. It used to be where you had, you know, the lanes on Summer. I'm sure you still got... I mean, Billy Hardwick's is still rocking. I don't know. There should be more bowling. I think that that's probably where it should go. Skating rinks as well. Not enough skating. Not enough ice skating. Something like that. Something different. There's only like a handful of places. We can get into it if you want. 683-0989. All right. Coming up, we've got the X-Files. We will see what is trending online.
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4: What lengths would you be willing to go to for the sake of freedom? This was a heavy question one man would bravely conquer. South Carolina, 1862. 23-year-old sailor Robert Smalls was one of seven enslaved crew members aboard the CSS Planter who seized their opportunity for freedom by commandeering the steamship before retrieving their family members who were waiting ashore. Knowledgeable of local mine paths and nautical codes, Smalls was able to deceive Confederate forces as he painstakingly navigated the Planter towards the nearby Union naval blockade, to whom he gifted his vessel to be used against his now former oppressors. Such was the impression Smalls had made that he not only heroically served the Union in the Civil War, but was also named the first African-American captain of a military vessel aboard the very ship he stole. After the war, Smalls would use his military pension to bolster his brethren during the Reconstruction era and go on to serve as a state and national member of the House of Representatives, during which time he authored legislation that established the first free compulsory public school system in the United States. Robert Smalls would pass away at the age of 75 from natural causes in 1915, leaving behind a legacy of selfless service in the face of suffering.
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0: All right, welcome back to the program.
9: Yes, have
0: the
9: some.
0: Nation of Jake, News Talk 98.9, the Roar of Memphis. 683-0989 is my number on the text line. At 683-0989. And we got some suggestions as to what to do with the IKEA building. It's for sale. It's valued at appraised at, I should say, assessed at $45.9 million. Let's see, we got quite a few people saying it needs to be a youth sports complex, like a training complex, like the old Doolin's Sports Academy. That wasn't too far from there. Or the Fisher Steel Road in Cordova, right by the Bogies. Wasn't it Bogies, the golf place?
1: I actually had my 11th birthday party there.
0: What, at Doolin's?
1: Yeah.
0: All right.
1: That's like a flashback. You just took me back by saying that. Yeah, I did.
0: Yeah, man. Tim Doolin, he was a ball player. I think he played for the Memphis Chicks, right? He played with Charlie Lee. Charlie Lee used to do pitching lessons out there. Yeah, we would do preseason baseball at Germantown High School, which I was really the only baseball I did because I never made that team because there were so many studs in Germantown at the time. They went 38-0 in 1995. I had no shot. But I was some good dudes that played. Also, some terrible people, like bad guys. Like, they were villains in my mind. But good dudes. Chris Lauterhaus was a good dude. Matt Hale was a sketchy dude, but I liked him. Let's see. Oh, Chris Winsett, a catcher. Good dude. Other catcher, didn't like him. But they're probably all good dudes now. All right, let's see. Oh, yeah, this American flag thing. Just leave it to, like, I don't know why they always do this. They always do that. They wait until the week of July 4th, and they crap on America. Somehow they find a way, whether it's the Atlantic, or even in this case, NBC News. You ready? This is by somebody named Corky Shamashko. To fly or not to fly an American flag, that was never a question for Bruce Watson, who has put his national pride on display for years and nudges neighbors in his small New England town to do the same. I'm very proud of our flag. It's the symbol of we the people. But as the polarized nation marks its 250th birthday, Watson, 72, worries his stars and stripes may now need an asterisk. If we do fly the flag, we also put out signs to make it clear that we're not MAGA. Oh, yeah. We have to make sure people know we're not MAGA. The American flag is a symbol striped with many meanings. Whether it's hung on front porches, waved in parades, protests and World Cup matches, or stamped on lapel pins and boxing trunks. Like so much else in American life, it has been tangled up in politics and the policies of President Donald Trump. All right, let me just stop right there. I don't need to hear this. I don't care, because no matter who's president, you're going to find a way to trample all over the American flag. All right? Even when times are good, right? Even when you've got your guy like Barack Obama in office, he wants to fundamentally change America. You see? He goes on the apology tour. You know, he doesn't believe in American exceptionalism in the way that we should. He believes in American exceptionalism the way that Greeks think of Greek exceptionalism. That is to say, he doesn't believe in it, right? So I don't want to hear all this stuff. You don't like the American flag because people like Corky Shamashko, and now you've got all these socialists who are winning elections and making gains. They're the kind of people who want to eradicate Western civilization, and they're very open about it. They use the American flag as a wet nap, as we saw with this chevalier, Daria Lisa Chevalier out of New York. So it's just not about MAGA, because they do this every year. They write something to guilt you out of being patriotic. And it doesn't matter who's president. It doesn't matter if it's Donald Trump or Joe Biden or Barack Obama or George W. Bush. It's always somebody who wants to say, yeah, calm down with the patriotism. America's not that great. They always do it. NBC News asked readers to share their feelings and practices around the flag in a moment. Polls suggest when patriotism, national pride, and optimism for the country's future are all fraying. Like Watson there, some say the flag can be taken as an endorsement of the current administration. For others, it isn't tied to any one party, but is a way of life. Yeah, it's the national flag. The American flag shouldn't be a red flag. The American flag as such. Now, I get it. Gadsden flag, I like the no-step-on-snake flag. I like the Gadsden flag, but I can understand you're going to sum somebody up if they've got a don't tread on me flag. You kind of know where they are. And I get that. Now, I don't fly any flags except the American flag. Well, I do have a Jimi Hendrix flag. And I do have an Atlanta Braves and a Memphis Tigers flag. But those are all, like, just in the studio. As far as, like, the only flag that I'll say, yeah, I'm behind this one, it's the American flag. If that's a red flag for you, that says a lot more about you than the person flying Old Glory. Don't give me any of this. Oh, in the era of Trump, the American flag is...
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4: What's the boldest idea you've ever had? Sometimes, all it takes to bring people together is a single dream. Canada, 1977. Teenage athlete Terry Fox is diagnosed with a form of cancer that necessitated the amputation of his right leg. Nevertheless, Fox was grateful for the care he was given and sought to raise awareness about the importance of cancer research. And so, he proposed a bold idea: a solo run across the country, during which he sought to raise $24 million, or $1 per Canadian citizen at the time. Armed with a prosthetic running leg, Fox began his marathon of hope in 1980 at the tip of the Canadian East Coast. From there, he continued to run 26 miles per day, during which he was encouraged by fans of his noble cause. Unfortunately, after 143 days and 3,339 miles, Fox was forced to quit his run after his cancer had returned and spread to his lungs, which would lead to his untimely death at the age of 22 in 1981. However, not only has Terry Fox become a national hero, but more than $900 million have since been donated in his name toward the cause for a cure he gave his life for.
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9: For Governor John Rose, keep Tennessee, Tennessee. Paid for by Rose for Tennessee. Jeff Aiken, Treasurer.
10: Fox News, I'm Tom Graham. Talks expected to resume after an exchange of strikes between the U.S. and Iran.
11: The Trump administration insists that the ceasefire remains in place and that conversations between the two countries are progressing. And when those talks pick back up tomorrow in Doha, Qatar, a big topic of conversation will likely be the Strait of Hormuz.
10: Fox's Jeff Paul in Tel Aviv. Supreme Court ruling today allows states to count ballots as long as they are postmarked by Election Day, even if they arrive late. President Trump expressing disappointment.
12: The mail-in ballot ruling, which was a little bit surprising, gives people more time to vote illegally, let's say. But the SAVE Act is even more important.
10: The SAVE Act would require Americans to show proof of citizenship at registration and photo ID at the polls. 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
13: The administrative office stated on Monday that the criminal court clerk's office is closed due to water-related issues. Divisions 7 through 15 of the criminal court will all be closed. The office said they will send letters with the new court dates for General Sessions criminal court proceedings that were originally scheduled for Monday. General Sessions' civil courts are in session, and all other General Sessions court clerks' offices remain open. It is unclear what caused the flooding or when they will reopen. And in the most recent set of charges brought in the government's extensive gambling investigation, former NBA players Malik Beasley and Ed Davis have been indicted. The six-person indictment revealed that Beasley relied on Davis, a former teammate, for financial support due to financial difficulties, including millions of dollars in gambling losses. During his career, Davis earned almost $48 million as a journeyman, and in 2013-2014, he was a member of the Memphis Grizzlies.
3: More news in 30 from the Mitch Wright Plumbing, Heating, and Air News Desk. 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
21: Summer Avenue eastbound near Tillman Street in the Binghamton area. We have a crash at Sea Isle Park. It's road work going on. The right lane is blocked. White Station Road southbound between Quince and Mount Moriah Road. I'm Michael Higgins with your total traffic.
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0: All right, welcome back to the program.
23: Yes, have some.
0: Nation of Jake, live from the Heat Dome, baby. Yeah, heat advisory. We are at 93, 94 degrees. Feels like 100, 100 and something. It depends on where you are. If you're inside like me with all the lights off, blackout shades, I'm embracing the darkness during the Heat Dome, trying to counteract the heat. How are you going to do it?
1: Me?
0: I'll be cooked, but I'll stay in the pool.
1: Yeah,
0: that
1: same.
0: That's you, Rivera. You'll be cooked. But that's it. You're tropical. So you're kind of bred for this. As far as you're a tropical guy for your Costa Rican.
1: I mean, you would say that, but I sweat so easy. I actually prefer colder temperatures.
0: Well, no, you sweat easy. That's because you're tropical.
1: I know. I hate the hot.
0: Well, all I'm saying, though, is that, you know, your body is attuned to it. If you sweat easily, means your body is going into survival mode. Like that you're built for this, but you reject it.
1: Yes.
0: You reject it. You're like Elsa. You're going to embrace, you're like the ice queen. Keep the apartment at 67 degrees. Even, you got no problems with the HVAC at the apartment. No?
1: I have no problems.
0: None? You keep it at 67 when it's 97?
1: I try. I mean, we tried, but lately it has been stuck at like 70 just because it's so hot outside.
0: Oh, poor you, buddy. You're burning up. Burning up at 70 degrees. Oh, man. All right. Well, we will keep an eye on the Heat Dome. It's supposed to get worse. It will. 110 by Wednesday morning. That turns into an extreme heat watch. So be advised. Heat advisory now, be advised. And it's going to get worse. And then, who knows, 4th of July weekend, I think it's low 90s. In the next week, you're back into the mid to upper 80s. So this heat dome, it will go away. That said, we are braving the heat dome here in the nation of Jake. Anything you got for me, 683-0989 is the number. It's also the Rick's Powder Coating text line. Anything you want to discuss here on this Monday, anything from the weekend, maybe you saw Supergirl and you liked it. I don't know. I've read some people said, hey, it's a perfectly fun movie if you ignore all the noise around it. In about half an hour, by the way, we are going to play Name Drop. Today's prize, we have some more tickets to Baron Von Opperbean and the River of Time at Mud Island, the immersive riverfront adventure, blending interactive storytelling, exploration, and hands-on play inside. Tickets on sale. All that information is at newstalk989.com, but that is our fabulous prize for Name Drop coming up at 5:05. So I hope you decide to play here on this Monday in the Nation of Jake. Right now, it's time to get into trending topics, viral videos, breaking news, all happening on social media, as it does. 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And the trillionaire, the Iceman, Josh Rivera at Josh J. Rivera 12. All right, first things first. All right, so AOC. Everybody's talking about how AOC and her Democratic Socialists, she's going to be the president in 2028. And listen, if these socialists take over the Democrat Party, I think that AOC, with the support of a Bernie Sanders, could definitely be a contender for the Democrat nomination. Now, I'm not sure how that's going to play in a general election, but AOC, she's getting a lot more cameras put in her face, although she's got to be better on her feet. She was being asked about Apple and their decision to raise prices on iPads and MacBooks, saying that there's a chip shortage. You know, all these data centers are using all the chips, so they're in short supply, and if something is in short supply, the price goes up. So Tim Cook, or Tim Apple, as we know him, he announced they're going to charge a couple hundred more dollars for iPads and MacBooks. When she was asked about Apple and their decision to raise prices on consumers, this is in part what she had to say.
5: The problem that we have is that these big companies, they think they are governments. They want to be governments. They want to have totally unchecked power. And I believe that we need to pursue antitrust. We need to break up a lot of these companies that are far, far too big. And we also need to be instituting consumer protection.
0: All right, consumer protections, breaking up companies. What is she talking about? You break up companies that are monopolies. You can use the Sherman Antitrust Act to break up companies that are fostering an anti-competitive environment. AT&T got broken up. Conglomerates, AOL, Time Warner, Comcast, Viacom, General Electric at one point, they own CBS. All these big conglomerate parent companies that get a little too big, they acquire a little bit too much, and you're like, wait, they own everything. There's no competition. They've iced out all the competition. Then you can have a discussion about breaking them up. AOC is talking about breaking up Apple. Because they're too powerful? Because they've made products that people want? So you want to break them up. What is that even? That's not how antitrust rules work. You don't break up a company because it's too successful. And notice what she said here. I mean, everybody's glossing over this part.
5: They think they are governments. They want to be governments. They want to have totally unchecked power.
0: Okay, so what you're saying is that governments have totally unchecked power? That's a problem, yeah? Okay, a few things here. Not only is she ridiculous in her calls to break up Apple, into what? Three different companies? You're a company, Apple, who sells iPads, phones, or laptops. Pick one. You can only sell one. We got to break up Apple into an iPad company, into a phone company, and into the laptop company. You have to have a separate company for every product you sell. AirPod company over here. Break it up. How? What? But the other thing is this. She says these companies want to be governments.
5: They think they are governments. They want to be governments. They want to have totally unchecked power.
0: All right, let's talk about the biggest monopoly the earth has ever seen. That is the U.S. federal government. If I don't like Apple raising the prices of MacBooks and iPads, I can go buy a Dell computer. I can go buy an Asus computer. I can buy an Acer computer. I can buy a... What are other computer companies? I don't even know anymore. Hewlett Packard. I can go buy a different type of computer. If I don't like the iPhone's price, I can go buy an Android phone. If I don't like the AirPod price, I can go buy some Shocks. I can. There's no antitrust anything going on. As far as if I don't like my tax bill, I can't go to a different government and get a different tax bill. If I don't like my choices that the government gives me, if I don't like the laws that we are forced to live under, I can't go to another government. I would have to move out of the country. And other countries don't let us just move there because they actually have immigration laws they enforce. So yes, you are the biggest monopoly the world has ever seen. But then they want to turn it around and be like, oh, Tim Cook, Elon Musk, what? If you don't like what they're selling, don't buy it. I don't have that luxury with the federal government. But it just goes to show what kind of power these people think they have. I mean, she told on herself there. And she's one of those Democrat socialists. They want control of everything. And there's nowhere else to go. Anyway, Rivera, what you got? She's an idiot. She's photogenic. She's telegenic. People like her. The camera likes her. I don't know when people listen to her what they hear. Because I'm not sold on any idea. She's not. I don't think she has passed one bill. She has not taken one legislative action to fix any of these problems that she talks about. Because they're not really problems. Breaking up Apple. Into what exactly? No sense of how the world works with that one. All right, Josh, what you have?
1: Speaking of socialism, we have Bill Maher talking to J.D. Vance on the Real Time show. And he's saying that, look, if the Democratic Party starts to go real socialist, which they already kind of have a little bit, if they go really, really far, he may end up not voting for them.
0: Mm.
1: So this is the clip from the show talking about that.
0: Oh, yeah.
6: If this is where the Democratic Party is going, where this democratic socialist, this obsession with Israel, with the Jew hating, with they don't believe in capitalism, no prisons, if this is where they're going, my vote is in play. Actually, always has been. I just, every year, I don't make my decision by who was an R or a D. I actually always came to the conclusion that the Democrat was probably better. And Trump can't run again, and he'd be a little too exciting for me anyway. So... it's either going to be you or Rubio.
0: Okay. What do you think of that? Bill Maher says that if they keep going this direction, that he could vote for J.D. Vance or Marco Rubio. Now, listen, when you've chased Bill Maher into the arms of Republicans...
1: that says a lot.
0: It does not bode well for this Democrat-Socialist takeover of the Democrat Party. But the problem is that establishment Democrats haven't been for anything. They've just been against Trump. So anybody who's against Trump, they've embraced. The fact that Democrats have not been able to say things like, men can't get pregnant, men can't become women, you know, they couldn't say those things, or else they would have been kicked out of the party. So the Democrat socialists and the whack jobs, the lunatics, they've already taken over the party. They've already taken it over. The fact that Chuck Schumer is at age 70-something or however old he is, he's way left of where he was at 55. How many 55-year-old people do you know that do a 180 politically? Whether it was Kamala Harris, you know, flip-flopping on everything for a general. Well, my views have evolved on that. Really? You know, from age 55 to 59, you've done a complete 180 on these issues. Or Joe Biden. Go listen to Joe Biden, Hillary Clinton, even Barack Obama when they were office holders. What they talked about. Joe Biden in the 90s. You know, talking about immigration or talking about foreign policy. He sounds like a present-day Republican back then. A lot of them do. Nancy, all the clips are there. But they've been pushed further and further and further to the left. And those whack jobs have already taken over the party. They just don't know it yet. Because they still hold office, a lot of the establishment guys. So, yeah, but when Bill Maher says something like that, his vote is in play for Republicans? Wow. All right, we also have this. This is a wild clip. This is from the streets of Dallas-Fort Worth, where I guess some street preachers were out during one of these pride demonstrations.
1: Oh, no.
0: I guess during these pride demonstrations, this particular one, there were naked dudes running around in a fountain with little kids. And the street preachers, they had some issues with it. And I guess maybe they got into a dust-up with a trans person. And so these street preachers are asking the police if it's a crime to misgender someone, or so to speak. Here we go.
4: But no, I want to ask, and I'm being dead serious. So if a biological male comes up to me who says he's a woman, and I call him, I say, sir, and he gets offended, is that a citable offense? If I call a biological male a male, and he says, I'm offended, I'm going to whatever, is that a citable offense if he's offended by that speech?
7: Man, we're talking gray area right now. When I talked about it earlier, when it says that's a vague conversation, vague charge.
4: I'm genuinely curious.
7: Sure, I don't believe I would cite that for offensive language. Offensive language to me is calling somebody
4: N-word,
7: curse words.
4: We don't curse, we're preachers.
7: Sure, no, I agree. But it's more like you call somebody a male, I don't necessarily find that offensive unless they come up.
4: You don't, but what if they do?
7: That's what I'm saying. If they come up and say, hey, I'm offended by that, and you continue to do that, well, then that's just becoming offensive to them.
4: And here's the kid.
0: Right. All right, so this police officer, young guy, he's talking about it being a gray area to call a biological male a sir, and if they get offended, he says that's a gray area. There's a reasonless, just because you're in law enforcement doesn't mean you should be opining on the law necessarily, like interpretation of, because I'm going to tell you in no uncertain terms, no, that's not a crime or a citable offense. And it doesn't matter if it's a biological male or a female. You could go up to a female and say, sir, and if they get offended, so what? They get offended. You might be a jerk, but you don't get cited for that. You don't get arrested or ticketed for offending somebody.
1: And sometimes there are just close calls. I'm not gonna lie.
0: It's different if you harass somebody. Like, harassing somebody is different. Chasing somebody down and screaming at them, you know, if you're inciting some sort of violence, harassing somebody, maybe that's a gray area, but just because somebody gets offended, it goes on for a few more seconds here.
4: Here's the catch.
7: So it's the, hey, warning, I'm feeling offended by that, then we're moving into the potential.
4: But so what if I'm offended by what they said? Like, they come up telling me this and then the other, swearing at me, will they get cited?
7: What's good for the goose? Are you offended by it?
4: I'm offended by all of this.
8: What's good for the goose is good for the gander.
4: I'm offended by seeing half-naked men running around with children. I am deeply offended by that.
7: Right. Unfortunately, there's not much on our side to do anything about
0: it. All right, so there's not much on our side to do anything if you're offended, but if they're offended, it's a gray area. I think this guy needs to maybe brush up on the law, because I think the First Amendment allows us to call people sir or ma'am or dude or
1: loser.
0: Yeah, whatever we want without being, there's no gray area, goofball. All right, 683-0989 is my number. In 15 minutes, we are going to play Name Drop, Baron Von Opperbein tickets. We'll also look for any late-breaking news.
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29: What lengths would you be willing to go to for the sake of freedom?
2: This was a heavy question one man would bravely conquer. South Carolina, 1862. 23-year-old sailor Robert Smalls was one of seven enslaved crew members aboard the CSS Planter who seized their opportunity for freedom by commandeering the steamship before retrieving their family members who were waiting ashore. Knowledgeable of local mine paths and nautical codes, Smalls was able to deceive Confederate forces as he painstakingly navigated the planter towards the nearby Union naval blockade, to whom he gifted his vessel to be used against his now former oppressors. Such was the impression Smalls had made that he not only heroically served the Union in the Civil War, but was also named the first African-American captain of a military vessel aboard the very ship he stole. After the war, Smalls would use his military pension to bolster his brethren during the Reconstruction era and go on to serve as a state and national member of the House of Representatives, during which time he authored legislation that established the first free compulsory public school system in the United States. Robert Smalls would pass away at the age of 75 from natural causes in 1915, leaving behind a legacy of selfless service in the face of suffering.
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0: 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So why don't you at least be thinking about giving me a call at 683-0989, and we will play Name Drop, Baron Von Opperbein, and the River of Time. Tickets up for grabs. That might be a good place to beat the heat. I'm guessing it's dark in there and it's climate controlled. So if you want to get out of the sweltering heat, get on down to Baron Von Opperbein. I got a couple of tickets for you. Now, Ja Morant has been traded, if you have not yet heard the news. Memphis Grizzlies sending Ja Morant to Portland, Oregon, to play for the Trailblazers. In return, a couple players coming back. A guy named Jeremy Grant, a small forward, I believe. And then Chris Murray, who I guess he projects as a pretty decent little player, but Rivera, I'm looking at some statistics. This Jeremy Grant character, he scored 18.6 points a game for the Trailblazers. So this is just like some jag or nothing. This guy, he can score the ball, yeah?
1: Yeah, I mean, at his career, at his peak, he was hitting like over 22 points a game. I mean, he's a okay. good player, but he's 32 years old in a team that's clearly rebuilding. So, like, he'll be good for maybe this year, maybe next year, but
9: he's too old.
1: Exactly.
0: Okay. Okay. All right. So he's older, but expiring contract.
1: I mean, look, if we had Ja, right? Desmond Bane, Jaren Jackson Jr., and the whole squad, and this guy, Jeremy Grant, then that's a different story.
0: Okay. So he's like a guy that you would add, you know, as a piece, experience.
1: It's the money. The money
0: guy. Yeah, the money. Yeah, he's making quite a bit of money. He's going to have like a $36 million option. That's a load of money, man. All I would need is one season in the NBA at $36 million, and I'd be set. You know, I you have to live the lifestyle, too. Famously, was it Latrell Sprewell? How can I feed my family on $30 million or whatever it was? All right, so there you have it. Ja Morant, he is headed to Portland in return for a couple of guys we don't know that much about. Jeremy Grant, Chris Murray, and they spell their name strange. And we'll kind of see how it works out. But the Ja Morant era in Memphis is over. He's headed for Portland, Oregon, where he will be charged 10%.
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17: If I were to ask you what makes for a good night's sleep, you'd probably say a dark, quiet room, not too many things on your mind. 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
19: Strengthens his case. I'm Lisa Lacera, Fox News. President Trump reacts after the Supreme Court rejects an administration challenge to mail-in ballots.
21: A divided Supreme Court opinion upholds a Mississippi state law allowing late arriving ballots postmarked by Election Day to still be counted. President Trump calls the ruling surprising, adding it makes the Save America Act more important.
29: That was a ruling that was, I think it was very detrimental to honest elections, but it is what it is.
21: The Save America Act would restrict the use of mail-in ballots while adding proof of citizenship and voter ID requirements for voters. A handful of Senate Republicans opposed the measure, arguing against the limits for vote-by-mail options and concerns over federal overreach.
19: Fox's Jared Halpern at the White House. House Democratic Leader Hakeem Jeffries calls it a narrow win for voters.
30: The Supreme Court did the right thing with respect to preserving each state's ability, consistent with the United States Constitution, to manage the electoral process.
19: House Republicans are now looking for ways to attach the Save America Act to another piece of legislation. More than 100 people just deported to Venezuela from the U.S. are missing after their hotel collapsed in last week's earthquakes. That's according to the Associated Press, as rescue crews continue to comb through rubble.
31: More help is coming in the form of 130 U.S. Marines. They're working to open the port of La Guaira, which will help rescue and relief teams deliver supplies. The State Department also announced today that they are increasing the financial commitment in humanitarian aid to $300 million. A U.S. team is also helping expand operations at the international airport.
19: Fox's Nate Foy in La Guaira, Venezuela. At least 1,400 people have died. 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
28: From the Mitch Wright Plumbing, Heating, and Air News Desk, the news you need now. Here's Josh Rivera.
1: Almost 2 months after the Memphis area store permanently closed, IKEA is selling its former Cordova warehouse. After over 10 years of operation, the IKEA store on IKEA Way off Germantown Parkway closed on May 3rd, leaving Tennessee without a physical IKEA store. CBRE and the Shopping Center Group have put the 271,000 square foot showroom and warehouse on 29 acres up for sale. It also includes three sign plates and a 108-foot billboard along Interstate 40. The Shelby County Assessor determined that the structure and property were worth $45.9 million. And the Memphis Hound Dogs currently hold a 3-2 overall record in their 2026 inaugural season in the Arena League. After three consecutive wins, they lost over the weekend against the Arkansas Diamonds 68-61. Their next game is scheduled for July 10th.
28: More news in 30 from the Mitch Wright Plumbing, Heating, and Air News Desk. 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
5: Accident working 240 West at Walnut Grove Road on the east leg of 240 Sea Isle Park area. MLGW work. The right lane is blocked. White Station Road southbound between Quince and Mount Moriah Road. I'm Michael Higgins with your total traffic.
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11: 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It is the third shift. It's the final hour. It's also demon time.
1: Demon time.
11: Feels like Hades, man. You got mid-90s, 100-something heat index values. And it's only going to get worse from here. You have a heat advisory in effect now, and that'll give way to an extreme heat watch 6 a.m. on Wednesday. And that'll last, let's see, through Friday at the earliest. And then I think the weekend it might get to 91. But it's still, the heat index is going to be up around 100. So it's going to be a very hot, a scorcher of a 4th of July weekend, but there are ways to beat the heat. I am embracing the darkness. I got all my shades pulled. Any of my shutters are shut. I've got the blackout curtains. That's how I'm doing it. But the HVAC system is holding, from what I'm told. I learned how to measure my incoming air from my outgoing air, and we're at a 20 degree differential. So we are good to go here in the east of Memphis studio. 683-0989 is the number. 683-0989. That'll put you in touch with our producer, Josh Rivera, in the East Memphis studios. I need a player for name drop. If you want a couple of tickets to go check out Baron Von Opperbein and the River of Time at Mud Island River Park, give me a call right now at 683-0989. I've heard nothing but good things about the Baron Von Opperbein experience. So if you would like to check it out, that's our fabulous prize for name drop. Again, 683-0989. In a little bit, we'll talk about some of these Supreme Court decisions that have come out today. One about mail-in voting. A lot of people upset with Rhodes alum Amy Coney Barrett over her decision in this case. She wrote the majority opinion, siding with John Roberts and the three liberals in a 5-4 decision to essentially uphold mail-in voting in the state of Mississippi. You can vote by mail so long as it's postmarked by Election Day and received 5 days after the fact. This is a blow to the Trump administration because they wanted to do away with the whole mail-in voting. That said, I'll give you my opinion on this. I mean, listen, I don't like mail-in voting, especially when you look at places like Los Angeles and you look at how it's ripe for abuse. But at the same time, states are allowed to run their own elections. States can run their elections, and if you don't like the way they run their elections, then you got to make laws to change it. I'm not a big fan of the Supreme Court.

0: legislating from the bench. And I think that that is what a conservative court is supposed to do. They're supposed to uphold laws if they're constitutional, overturn them if they're unconstitutional, but not essentially make laws for 330 million people. Legislating from the bench is what an activist court would do. We'll talk more about that coming up in a little bit. Also, this whole AC phenomenon. There's a lot of talk about air conditioning, you know, something we take for granted. You know, we talk about it like it wasn't keeping up on Saturday. And so I called the HVAC guy. I'm like, hey, I think I'm low on Freon, only because I've had issues with that before. But over in the UK, these guys are cracking down on air conditioning, essentially saying there's a hierarchy of needs and the government will decide whether or not you get to enjoy climate control. If not, if you're not on the list, you don't meet the requirements, no AC for you. It's gotten to the point where over in Great Britain, they have ordered certain, housing units to tear out their AC. AC that's already been installed. And the government is coming and saying, nope, you can't have that. You can't have what some might call a comfort system. That's unbelievable. They really do believe, you know, that the AC is what's causing the heat wave. Which I don't know if that's how thermodynamics works. Like, I've got a pretty good idea. I think that it displaces heat. Like, when you go out to your unit outside, your HVAC unit, you know, when you do some troubleshooting, if the air that's coming out of that thing is very warm, right, because it's pulling all the heat out of your home. And so but that heat wasn't made by the system. The heat was already there. It's pulling the heat out. And so, I don't know if these British and French people understand thermodynamics. I don't know. Are there any? I guess maybe Louis Pasteur probably knew about it. Yeah. All right. Other big news today, we've got this Ja Morant is on the move. That's right. The troubled Memphis Grizzlies star, not only on the court with his injuries, but also off the court with some of his issues, guns, beating up teenagers. Shaking down Foot Locker employees with his posse because they offended his mom. Just probably could have done without a lot of that stuff. Electric on the court when he was healthy, but it just wasn't going to work out in Memphis, so he has been shipped off to Portland in exchange for a couple of players, a guy named Jeremy Grant, a guy named Chris Murray. We'll find out more about those guys. I guess there is a question out there, though. Ja Morant famously with the number 12. Now, I'm not even going to ask the question. Because some people have said, well, do the Memphis Grizzlies retire number 12? I say no, but I'm wondering, didn't Cam Boozer wear number 12 at Duke, Josh Rivera?
1: He did, number 12.
0: All right, but he was just introduced with number 27 at his introductory press conference. So is he locked into number 27?
1: Doesn't have to be, no. Unless the Grizzlies outright say number 12 is going to get retired, I don't see why it's locked.
0: I don't see how you can make the case that Ja Morant's number gets retired.
1: No, I don't think so.
0: I mean, you didn't win really any. Did they win any playoff series with
1: Ja
0: Morant?
1: Yeah, we only ever got to the second round. Other than that, it was multiple first round losses. That's about it. We never got to the conference finals.
0: But when you got to the second round, did Ja play in that one?
1: He played a little bit. It was when we played the Golden State Warriors when they won their championship. That was as far as we ever got.
0: And yeah, also, I don't know. It doesn't pass the sniff test for me. Like, I would, he played here long enough for sure, but I don't know. I don't know if he's the caliber of player where you retire that jersey.
1: I don't think so. And Cam Boozer not only played number 12 at Duke, that was his high school number and his AAU number.
0: He's always been number 12.
1: Always.
0: So if you've already bought your number 27 Boozer jersey, hold on to that, because that could be a collector's item, because he probably will change to number 12. But that's going to make some people mad, because there are some people out there who Ja Morant was their entire world. And as you know, those Grizzlies fans who just go, they overdo it a little bit.
1: Yeah.
0: You know, it's just like everything is Grizzlies, Grizzlies, Grizzlies. They buy Ja Morant everything. And I understand it. For a while there, it was looking like Ja Morant was going to be that dude. Like, he was him. He got his shoe deal. I mean, he was the guy. But then he very quickly became not the guy. And now he's He's going to Portland, Oregon. So I don't know about the jersey retirement. But there are people who are going to go, well, you retired Tony Allen's jersey. Number 9's retired. And Tony Allen, his impact on the court, I guess, I mean, is mostly in a defensive role. But I think it was just more being a fan favorite, you know, being part of the grit and grind. I mean, he coined the term grit and grind. So he meant a lot more. And it just goes to show, like, what kind of player you are and how you reflect the fan base versus, you know, what you do on the court. So it's going to be interesting to hear people make the case for retiring Jaws number 12. I don't think they will either, Josh. And I don't think they should. I think that they should just go ahead and give it to Cam Boozer and let him be number 12 like he's always been. Because, you know, there's no use in looking back at the Ja Morant era. He was fun to watch. It was fun while it lasted. Could have been, would have been, should have been, but now he's a Portland Trailblazer.
1: Well, if you have a Ja Morant number 12 jersey, you can still keep the jersey. Just put some tape, get some Sharpies, yeah. You know, put some Boozer on there, and you're good.
0: Yeah, Cam Boozler! I want to make that a thing. Oh, hey, check this out. I just got word. John Calipari, you know, keeping it in hoops. The former Memphis basketball coach and current Arkansas coach with a stop in Kentucky headlines the Tigers heavy 2026 Memphis Sports Hall of Fame class. Well, how do we feel about that? You know, shifting from how we feel about Ja Morant's legacy in Memphis, John Calipari will be in the Memphis Sports Hall of Fame. I mean, it's certainly deserved. I mean, he took the program to new heights. New heights. I mean, Tigers had been to the Final Four a couple times before. The 8-member induction class was announced today. It also includes, in addition to Calipari, Tigers basketball great Larry Keenan. He was on that Final Four team in the 70s. Yeah, he played with Larry Finch. Former Memphis kicker and Super Bowl champion Stephen Goskowski, Gotti, which absolutely deserved. That guy, good Lord, big kicks he made in games for the Patriots. Former Tigers defensive end Tim Harris and former Memphis men's tennis star Phil Chamberlain. Calipari, Keenan, Goskowski, Harris, and Chamberlain join a host of former Memphis Tigers, including Penny Hardaway, D'Angelo Williams, and Isaac Bruce. Well, burying the lead there, man. First of all, how is Penny Hardaway not already in the Memphis Sports Hall of Fame? D'Angelo and Isaac Bruce, absolutely. Absolutely. The induction ceremony is set for September 16th at the Renaissance Convention Center. How do we feel about Calipari? I guess, listen, it wasn't what Calipari did at Memphis. It's how he left Memphis. And still people are kind of raw about that 17 years later, myself included. I didn't like it. But he's the winningest coach in Memphis history. You can't keep him out of the Memphis Sports Hall of Fame. And like with any Hall of Fame, you know, a lot of time people always say, it's not Hall of Very Good. No, but it's not Hall of Greatness either. It's Hall of Fame. And the man is famous. So you got to give him that. There's nobody in Memphis who doesn't know who John Calipari is. He's not only famous in Memphis, he's one of the highest profile college basketball coaches ever. So, yeah. Yeah, so I think he's in the College Basketball Hall of Fame, so I think that you have to put him in your local Hall of Fame. But you don't have to like it. I'm not saying you should like it, but John Calipari spent a lot of years in Memphis. He won a lot of games, and he's famous. So there you have it. I think we've covered enough sports for today. 683-0989. We'll get into these Supreme Court rulings, and we'll also...
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5: Do you think you could survive with part of your brain missing? This was a puzzling phenomenon one man was capable of living with. Vermont 1848. 25-year-old foreman Phineas Gage was tamping down explosives with an iron rod when suddenly the powder detonated and shot the instrument through his skull, damaging the front left portion of his brain. Miraculously, not only did Gage survive the accident, but his intellectual functions remained intact and was able to leave his home after just a month of recuperation, as the damaged portion of his brain had adapted and regenerated after the injury. And although he was unable to return to his previous profession, Gage found employment as a stagecoach driver in Chile before returning to his mother's home in San Francisco, where he would ultimately pass away 12 years after his accident in 1860. Remarkably, the subsequent research into Gage's survival by contemporary and future scientists would lead to the creation of an entirely new field of medicine, earning Gage the title of the man who began neuroscience, as his story clearly showed that the brain was far more complex than previously believed. How might we, like Phineas Gage, inspire others by allowing our scars and pains to be transformed into instruments of healing and change?
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0: In a real slick move by the Shelby County Commission to have this vote on a tax increase on the same day that Ja Morant gets traded. Everybody's going to be talking about Ja Morant having been traded to the Portland Trail Blazers while the Shelby County Commission is over there raising your taxes. That was a pretty slick move by those commissioners. I wonder if they got word. I wonder if they got word this was coming down the pike. So they decided to schedule this vote on the day that Ja is traded, because people will be belly aching about, oh, we lost Ja Morant, he was the greatest. I don't know if they're all that upset. I think they've been sufficiently prepared for the departure of Ja Morant. Poor Ja, this guy, Lord, he's just bought a place in Miami. He's been shipped to Portland, Miami. He goes from Tennessee, no state income tax, buys a place in Miami, no state income tax. Oh, we've traded you to Portland. 10% state income tax. Good Lord. That, you got to contend with all the hipsters out there. You been to Portland, Rivera?
1: Never been to Portland. My sister actually stays out in Oregon, not necessarily in Portland, but just south of Portland. And, I mean, all the things she's told me is pretty in key with, like, the entire Pacific Northwest, because I've been to Seattle a few times. And Portland's a lot weirder than Seattle, from what I've heard from people.
0: Yeah, listen, man. They say there's like some rivalry between Portland and Seattle. Seattle people don't think so. Seattle is superior to Portland in every conceivable way. I go to Seattle from time to time, and I love my time out there. Pretty I don't know if place. I could live there. It's a lot of fun to go to Seattle. But I went to Portland for like a day trip while I was out in Seattle. And I was like, what in the world? Like, Seattle's green and awesome, and Portland's brown and gross. Not a fan. All right, let's see. The Supreme Court has ruled. I think a few decisions came out. A couple of them have to do with who Donald Trump can and can't fire. I think the Lisa Cook lady from the Fed board, Trump can't fire her, at least not yet. But he does have the power to dismiss other federally appointed positions. That all kind of confused me, but this did not. States, according to the United States Supreme Court, are free to count mail-in ballots that arrive after Election Day, so long as they are postmarked by Election Day or election officials deem the ballots to have been cast on time, according to the Supreme Court. The 5-4 decision is a significant loss for President Donald Trump, who has sought to crack down on mail-in voting ahead of November's midterms. Trump has repeatedly argued, without evidence, as they always point out, that delays in tabulating votes fuel election fraud by Democrats. I don't know if you need evidence to claim that. You could absolutely 100% commit election fraud and take advantage of the mail-in ballots to do so. How many times do we read about some postal worker who dumps mail into a ditch or decides just not to deliver mail? It happens. It happens more than you think. Trump's Justice Department and the Republican National Committee had urged the justices to strike down a Mississippi law that allows officials to count ballots that are postmarked by Election Day but arrive up to 5 days later. Chief Justice John Roberts and Justice Amy Coney Barrett joined the court's three liberal justices in concluding that federal laws governing House, Senate, and presidential contests are too vague to mandate that all votes be in possession of elected officials by that day. Clarence Thomas, Samuel Alito, and Neil Gorsuch, along with Brett Kavanaugh, dissented. The high court's ruling allows about 30 states to continue their practice of providing a grace period in which some or all late-arriving ballots are tallied if they're postmarked by Election Day or officials determine they were cast by then. It all comes down to this. Elections are run by states. I mean, the states run their own elections. And listen, if there's a way to pass a law at the federal level that keeps them from doing so, go ahead, pass the law. And that's really at the core of this. The Supreme Court should be making rulings based on the constitutionality of laws, not if the law is good or not. Because you have a mechanism to pass laws. It's called Congress. Congress refuses to do its job. If you'll notice, they always wait. They wait for a lawsuit. They file a lawsuit or have somebody file a lawsuit essentially on their behalf. And it goes up through the courts, and then they just cross their fingers that the courts are going to rule in their favor. And it's just like, that's no way to govern. We're a nation of laws. We're not a nation of court decisions. And sometimes case law functions as law, but I prefer legislation written by elected officials instead of a panel of 9 unelected judges making case law for a country of 330 million. That doesn't work. It doesn't work. They shouldn't be doing that. And this is in keeping with that. If the state of Mississippi is deemed mail-in voting, if it's postmarked by Election Day and received within 5 days after, if that's the way they want to run the elections, they can run the elections that way. There's nothing unconstitutional about it. Now, if there was a constitutional issue, then the court, it would be incumbent on them to overturn it. And now with birthright citizenship, I believe that opinion will be released tomorrow. We'll talk all about it. They're probably going to rule the way the Constitution reads. And that is, if you're born here, you're a citizen. If you want to change it, you can do that.
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5: How far would you be willing to travel to help a friend in need? The greatest courage is often found in reluctant heroes. New York, 1940. American Olympic bobsledder Billy Fisk is prompted to help his allies across the pond as the German Luftwaffe looms over England. However, since the U.S. was still neutral at this point of the Second World War, Fisk was forced to lie about his nationality in order to enlist in the Royal Air Force. Surprisingly, though he had never flown before, Fisk proved to be a natural fighter pilot and participated in his first sorties less than a week after training. His aviation career, though, would be short-lived, as on August 16th, Fisk's fuel tank was shot by an enemy dive bomber over the English Channel. However, instead of bailing out of his plane, which was desperately needed to help in the war effort, Fisk skillfully glided it back to his airfield. Tragically, though his plane would be repaired, Fisk would succumb to his injuries the following day, earning him the distinction of being the first American citizen fighter pilot to be killed in action during World War II. And though he confessed his reasons for serving to be unheroic, the inscription on his memorial plaque would go on to read, "An American citizen who died, that England might live."
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16: For Governor John Rose, keep Tennessee, Tennessee. Paid for by Rose for Tennessee. Jeff Aiken, Treasurer.
17: Fox News, I'm John Saucier. The Supreme Court ruling today that states may continue counting mail-in ballots postmarked by Election Day, even if they arrive afterward, rejecting a Republican challenge to a Mississippi law. President Trump insists there is still a path forward for the Save America Act.
18: California, they're going to go for weeks and weeks and weeks. And you know what they do? They cheat. How many votes do we need? How many votes? That's why they take their time. How many votes do we need? Okay, here they are.
17: Federal law already prohibits non-citizens from voting in federal elections. The Trump administration expected to continue talks with Iran after exchanging blows over the weekend. House Minority Leader Hakeem Jeffries.
19: We need an all-hands-on-deck classified briefing for the entirety of the House of Representatives and the entirety of the Senate.
17: White House officials said they're hopeful for a peace deal with Iran. 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
23: 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Getwell Road southbound at Rains Road in Oak Haven. Crash working. East leg at 240, 240 west at Walnut Grove Road, a crash. And also Whitehaven working Shelby Drive at Mill Branch Road. I'm Michael Higgins with your total traffic.
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26: 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Unmanaged debt can be very destructive to your overall finances. We encourage everyone to build liquidity because having a savings account for those unexpected emergencies is essential. Having 3 to 6 months of expenses is the target. Establishing long-term goals is fundamental to being successful with any financial strategy. Those individuals who manage their life according to these money management principles should experience contentment under all circumstances, confidence in your financial decision-making process, communication at all levels, and then with those three, you can maximize the generosity of your time, your talent, and your treasure.
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0: All right, distressing news from the heat dome. My house is currently 75 degrees with the thermostat set at 73. So it's having some trouble right now. It's on account of the heat. Listen, the HVAC system, it's also like the way your house is set up. You know, I've done everything I can, man. I went up there, I saw 75, so I was like, all right, who opened a window? Who opened the shades? And I see that they got my kids are doing some laundry, so, you know, the dryer going. You're not supposed to do laundry in the middle of the day. You do that at night, off-peak hours, they say. That said, I did take my thermometer, and I'm getting the 20 degree difference, so I'm doing all I can. All right, still is having trouble keeping up the old AC and the heat dome. How's it going for you? You know what? Very few people have participated in the time honored tradition of sending in their temperature gauge on their dashboards. We have not gotten a lot of those. 683-0989. I'm curious. Let's see how hot it is on your dash today during the heat advisory versus on Wednesday, Thursday, when it is supposed to get up to 113 for the heat index value. That's a life in the heat dome, so take any precautions you need to if you have to be out in it. And, of course, you know, it's just all about, you know, beating that heat. For me, it's just trying to outmaneuver the sun, the mass of incandescent gas that is raining down on us during this heat wave underneath the heat dome. Now, as far as AC goes, where would we be without it? I mean, it'd be really tough, you know, living in a place with not just high heat in the summer, but a high humidity. You know, it's wild. You know, you talk to people who live in places like L.A. and San Diego. A lot of places out there don't have central heat and air. In fact, Ditch from Memphis Morning News, he spent a lot of years out in San Diego. I went out there 1 year, and I visited with Ditch, and it was 80 degrees in San Diego. 80. Beautiful out. Ditch was talking about how it was a heat wave. I believe his wife was pregnant at the time, and they were like, oh, it's just a heat wave. And I was like, it's 80 degrees. He's like, yeah, but a lot of the places here don't have central heat or heating and air. No HVAC at all, on account of that it usually doesn't hit 80 in San Diego. So it does depend on where you live. A lot of the Europeans are finding out how hot and humid it gets stateside on account of the World Cup. Rivera, I don't know if you saw it, but there were guys who came over before the World Cup matches started, and they went to go check out a lot of these friendlies. You know, a lot of the teams would get out there and, you know, do some warm-up games.
1: Right.
0: One of those games was played in Auburn at the stadium there in Auburn, Alabama. They did the whole War Eagle thing. And I saw a video of these Brits, and these guys were like, this heat is no joke. First of all, you know, they're on the Celsius scale over there in the UK and in Europe. So, you know, 40 degrees. They talk about 40 degrees. And I think that hurts them a little bit, because they talk about a 40-degree heat wave, and it just doesn't register for us. For instance, Rivera, off the top of your head, 40 degrees Celsius, what's the equivalent in Fahrenheit? Do you know? Do you have an idea?
1: 40, I would say Celsius. Oh, man, that's tough.
0: 40 Celsius is what Fahrenheit?
1: 95?
0: 104.
1: 104, okay.
0: Yeah, 104, but yeah, it'd be hot. Hot, right? But I don't know how humid it gets, and I really don't think it matters all that much, except that's part of what your HVAC system does, is it keeps the humidity down, so it has to run. But over there in England, there's a lot of people who don't like it at all. They think it should be outlawed. In fact, it's highly restricted, heavily regulated. In fact, I saw some Brit guy talk about how it should be outlawed. This was online last week. We were going to talk about it. We didn't get to it. But I think it's probably even more relevant now. We have this British guy talking about how air conditioning is not okay.
6: You need to turn off your air conditioning and remove it from your house. Those of you using air conditioning in the UK are the reason for the climate emergency and the record-breaking temperatures, which are destroying the planet and taking people's lives. It is not okay for you to watch the world burn while the rest of us have to stand in paddling pools, use hand fans, and wear fewer clothes. It is not okay to destroy the planet, and we need to change the law and make these devices illegal. Devices that have a high carbon footprint just so you can stay cool should be a crime, and the prosecutions and fines that follow should be retrospective to anybody who owns air conditioning or has it installed in their homes. Air conditioning is also hyper-exclusionary to people from other cultures and communities who don't like extreme cold. So think about what you're doing, remove the devices, and play fair.
0: And play fair, he says. I don't know if that's satire. I wouldn't be surprised if it was satire, but I think he's for real. I think that he's serious about how AC should be illegal. It's the air conditioning, which was developed, invented to make the climate more tolerable in places where it gets extremely hot and humid. He says that causes the extreme temperatures, which I challenge that. I'm almost certain there was extreme temperatures before AC was invented.
1: Duh.
0: And I think if you go back, I think there's like scientific evidence that, you know, did the climate wipe out the dinosaurs, right? The dinosaurs, they couldn't survive on account of the changing climate, or was it a meteor, or climate change because of a meteor? I'm pretty sure it wasn't anybody's AC back then. I'm pretty sure that Homo erectus did not develop an air conditioning unit, and then that caused the climate change that took out the dinosaurs. In fact, I don't think Homo erectus and the dinosaurs even lived at the same time. I think that's an anachronism. Whenever you see a caveman depicted alongside dinosaurs, you know that that's false because they did not exist at the same time. So, given that Homo sapiens or Homo erectuses or homosexuals or any kind of homos at all, none of them existed at the same time when you had the most extreme climate change, the climate change that wiped out entire species of animal. So I don't know that the AC is causing the extreme climates. I think that the AC was developed so Homo sapiens and homos of all kinds could tolerate the high temperatures. He's serious, I think, this guy. In fact, this was just from a few days ago, last week, from the UK. Councils order homeowners, all kinds like that, Homo erectus, Homo sapiens, homosexuals, and homeowners, to remove air conditioning as temperatures hit 40 degrees Celsius. Britons sweltering through a week of near-record temperatures have been told to remove air conditioning units from their homes and flats as councils ramp up enforcement of net-zero-inspired planning rules. The extraordinary crackdown has sparked fury after residents were ordered to dismantle cooling systems despite temperatures threatening to reach 40 degrees Celsius in parts of the country. Planning officials have argued that air conditioning should only be used as a last resort, insisting homeowners must first rely on measures such as opening windows, drawing curtains, and using fans. The row comes as millions struggle through another intense heat wave, with forecasters warning that some areas could challenge temperature records set during Britain's historic summer of 2022. In one case, a London homeowner was ordered to permanently remove two air conditioning units after planners ruled there was no justification for them. So just to illustrate, you think you're just a free person living in the United Kingdom. So you have installed a couple of air conditioning units. And then some planners come by. And they rule that you have no justification for needing this climate control. That, in addition to taking place in a foreign country, should be a foreign concept to the American mind. The American mind cannot comprehend this. You mean I own a property, finance it, I've got a mortgage. I'm responsible for that mortgage. I'm responsible for the property. And with my own money that I've taken the risk on, that I'm responsible for, I've decided to install a couple of these units. And then a guy who fashions himself a planner comes by and says, oh, you don't need those. There's no justification for you having central air conditioning in your flat. Therefore, you must remove them. Oh, at your expense. What? Officials argued the resident should instead ventilate the property naturally by opening windows and balcony doors. When concerns were raised about security risks, I don't know, like some of these migrant gang rapists hopping into my window, planners reportedly suggested the dangers were no greater than those faced by people living on upper floors and said windows could simply be closed overnight. Okay. Oh, great. Thank you, planner. Which, by the way, I bet that planner works in a climate-controlled office. A planner! Quite literally having somebody come by and plan your life for you. This is what some Americans want. They want EU-style regulations. They want the government to have a say and what you set your thermostat to. The homeowner eventually overturned the decision on appeal, but only after proving... Hold on a second. Only after proving the property already incorporated a range of environmentally friendly features, including solar panels. Critics say the case highlights the growing influence of net zero policies on everyday life. While national guidance generally allows air conditioning without planning permission, stricter rules in some areas, particularly across London, have led enforcement action against homeowners who believe they were complying with regulations. Several borough councils have adopted policies designed to discourage the installation of energy-intensive cooling systems. Campaigners argue such measures are increasingly out of touch with a country facing hotter summers and more frequent heat waves. So, yeah. We got a shadow energy secretary, Claire Cotino, accused officials of putting ideology ahead of common sense. She said it was, quote, totally bonkers to prevent people from installing air conditioning because it uses energy, adding that Britain risked being left stuck in the dark ages while cooling systems remain commonplace across much of Europe, North America, and Asia. The debate comes as air conditioning remains rare in Britain, with estimates suggesting only around 3% of homes have installed units compared with roughly 90% in the United States. So, all those Brits who are over for the World Cup, I hope they're reading this stuff. And you know what? I wouldn't blame them. If they come over stateside and they enjoy all the biscuits and gravy and all the Bucky's experiences, and when they go to bed at night at their Courtyard Marriott or wherever they stay, and they're not all staying in the hotel accommodations like Freddie from Germany is, that you go in a hotel room, you just crank that AC all the way down. I mean, that's what you use to do it. 65 degrees, let's go. I hope they just skip their return flight. If I were them, I would. Reading about planners coming by and demanding that they take out the AC. Oof. In 40-degree temperatures, which is 100. Lord. All right, 683-0989. Is it a dry heat over there? I don't know. They always say that about Arizona. It's 110, but it's a dry heat. It's a hot heat. What that is, miserable.
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5: How would you feel if you broke a world record without others noticing? This was a discouraging truth one pioneer would learn to overcome. August 1911. Journalist and aviator Harriet Quimby endeavors to become the first woman in the U.S. to earn her pilot's license after falling in love with this novel invention. Upon completing her certification, she began to participate in exhibitions, earning the acclaim of others who were drawn by her pageantry. However, she set her sights across the pond to attempt a grander feat. To cross the English Channel in her signature monoplane. The following year, Quimby arrived in Dover to begin her fog-covered flight, armed with only a compass to guide her. At last, on April 16th, 1912, Harriet Quimby reached the shores of France in less than an hour, becoming the first woman to cross the English Channel by plane. Her historic feat, however, would be largely forgotten, as the RMS Titanic had sunk the day prior. Nevertheless, Quimby continued her career until tragically passing away 3 months later in an aviation accident over Boston Harbor. History is often slow to validate success. How might we persevere in our own endeavors, no matter how soon or later we'll be acclaimed?
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7: American independence, proving you don't need a perfect bell to let freedom ring. I'm Bill Hemmer, Fox News.
0: All right, time to go over what we have learned this afternoon in the nation of Jake. Newstalk989, the roar of Memphis. We've learned Ja Morant has got a long commute to his new job. I mean, the guy is set up shop down in Miami. He bought a place in Miami, which fueled speculation about him potentially being dealt to the Miami Heat some months ago. But he instead has been traded to the Portland Trail Blazers. So in addition to having that long commute from Miami, he's also going to be hit with taxes by the state of Oregon upwards of 9.9% on a sizable contract. What does Ja make a year? $40 million a year, if not more? That guy makes a ton of money. That's a lot of cheese. I'm sure the folks in Oregon, they love it. They love it. I wonder how many safe injection sites that Ja Morant is going to pay for with his millions of dollars in Oregon state taxes. And then that, I mean, Portland city taxes, all that stuff. Rivera, what did you learn today?
1: I learned that some of y'all in the comments section have horrible ideas for what to do with that IKEA lot.
0: I'm seeing
1: pickleball, Bucky's, an aquarium. Nah, come on.
0: I don't know. I like the aquarium idea. Memphis needs an aquarium. Yeah. Everybody else has an aquarium. Chattanooga's got an aquarium. Georgia's got an aquarium. There's an aquarium in the Americas down in New Orleans. I mean, the Memphis Zoo has like a little aquarium.
1: It's a mini one.
0: It's a little sad aquarium. I always felt bad for the aquatic creatures at the Memphis Zoo. Only because the aquarium, that needs to be the next thing. You know, they got Cat Country, Primate Canyon. They've done a lot at the Memphis Zoo. It's a different zoo than from when I was a kid. It's a great zoo. They need to really beef up the aquarium side of things. I mean, have you been to like a big time aquarium, Josh? Have you been to like the Georgia Aquarium or the one in Chattanooga?
1: I went to the one in Atlanta, right by the by the Coke Factory or whatever.
0: Yeah, yeah. The Super Georgia Aquarium's cool. Awesome.
1: Yeah, huge.
0: It's top notch. So yeah, an aquarium would be cool. But pickleball, I don't know, sports complex. You know, we've seen all that stuff before.
1: We already have one, the Memphis Sports and Events Complex in Midtown.
0: Well, yeah, I'll be over at Liberty Park, yeah?
1: Yeah, it's huge.
0: And then there's one out in Collierville, like called a PSI or something like that. But, you know, the Cordova Sports Complex, not a bad idea. Indoor sports is huge. Yeah, and you got to have one out east, you know, where a lot of these kids play. You know, get a former major leaguer or somebody, put their name on it. Maybe even a current major leaguer. Blaze Jordan's Sports Complex, you know? So Blaze Jordan, he plays for the Cardinals. He's out of DeSoto Central High School. And his name is Blaze.
1: It's a pretty
0: is that
1: cool
0: his
1: name.
0: Real name? That's a killer name. Blaze Jordan.
1: I swear, if I see one more comment saying it should be a prison, I don't want a prison.
0: Yeah, we don't want prisons out there. No. The mall, got the Ollie's over there. Cheesecake fact, no. No, we'll see. Hey, maybe Baron Von Opperbein East. Yeah, maybe that. Maybe do like the East Branch.
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5: What's the boldest idea you've ever had? Sometimes, all it takes to bring people together is a single dream. Canada, 1977. Teenage athlete Terry Fox is diagnosed with a form of cancer that necessitated the amputation of his right leg. Nevertheless, Fox was grateful for the care he was given and sought to raise awareness about the importance of cancer research. And so, he proposed a bold idea, a solo run across the country, during which he sought to raise $24 million, or $1 per Canadian citizen at the time. Armed with a prosthetic running leg, Fox began his marathon of hope in 1980 at the tip of the Canadian East Coast. From there, he continued to run 26 miles per day, during which he was encouraged by fans of his noble cause. Unfortunately, after 143 days and 3,339 miles, Fox was forced to quit his run after his cancer had returned and spread to his lungs, which would lead to his untimely death at the age of 22 in 1981. However, not only has Terry Fox become a national hero, but more than $900 million have since been donated in his name toward the cause for a cure he gave his life for.
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11: It's perhaps important, but perhaps not. I'm Lisa Lucera, Fox News. That's President Trump's assessment of the meeting scheduled for tomorrow between Special Envoy Steve Witkoff and Jared Kushner and Iranian officials.
12: And it's really very simple. It's the denuclearization of Iran. We don't want them to have a nuclear weapon, and they're not going to have a nuclear weapon. They've agreed to that, in all fairness.
11: Iran is saying it has not agreed to any meeting with the U.S., though the pause in fighting between the U.S. and Iran remains in effect. After the Supreme Court ruling today allowing states to continue counting mail-in ballots that arrive after Election Day as long as they're postmarked before then, the president said the Save America Act is more important now than ever.
12: Photo voter ID and no mail-in ballots unless you're in the military, disabled, you're ill, or you're away, or even on a vacation. We're being very open about it. It's pretty easy.
11: House Democratic Leader Hakeem Jeffries says the Supreme Court did the right thing. And the High Court has rejected a push by President Trump to throw out a jury's $5 million finding that he sexually abused writer E. Jean Carroll at a New York City department store in the mid-1990s and then defamed her. The FAA investigating a reported collision between a JetBlue flight and a drone Monday morning.
13: Just as a JetBlue flight was preparing to land near New York's JFK Airport.
14: We are clear to land.
13: The pilot tells an air traffic controller about the recent collision.
14: We collided with a drone back there in the turn.
13: In audio from liveatc.net, adding that the drone hit them right above the cockpit at around 3,000 feet.
16: Do you require any assistance? You just continue to the runway?
14: Affirmative. We don't need any assistance. We're just going to go ahead and land.
13: JetBlue says all passengers deplaned normally, and the airline found no evidence of a collision, but an investigation continues.
11: Fox's Lisa Brady. 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
8: It is Fox Across America with Jimmy Failla, but it's Tom Shillow filling in for Jimmy. It's a Monday. Jimmy probably had some hefty shows over the weekend. I did too, you know. Yeah, I was in St. Louis, four big shows, but yeah, he's probably, I think Jimmy's got family stuff too. He's got Lincoln Failla graduating, right? You know, the tallest kid in the Northeast, and I don't know what he's doing. He's probably, you know, he's got a lot going on, Jimmy Failla, but I just want him to know, and I want his audience to know, if it's because he was working and he's tired and he went Betty by very late, I did too. And I took a red-eye flight home from St. Louis, and now I'm here. But it is great to be doing another 3 hours of radio here on Fox Across America. We're approaching our 250th anniversary. Everybody is so excited about that, but in different ways, right? Some people are proud to be an American. Some people are ashamed to be an American. They're going to be lighting their fireworks. Joy Behar sending her fireworks downward. She's shooting them into the ground. She's going to do opposite day on the 4th of July. But you know what? I think I'm not going to worry about them. Over the 250th anniversary, I'm not going to worry about the people who hate America. We're going to talk about some of that today. And we're going to talk about the way people define what it means to be an American. Because we have a lot of people who, oddly enough, the people who define the United States of America by the country itself, by our founding, by our freedom, by the American flag, by democracy, by the 50 states, they are on the right. They're the conservatives. But the people who define America by Donald Trump are on the left. You know, you would think it'd be the other way around. They try to make it seem like people who are MAGA are in this cult of Trump, and they superimpose Donald Trump's face on the United States of America. But you know who superimposes Donald Trump's face on the United States of America? Joy Behar and the other hens on The View. They can't get past Donald Trump. I think we have some sound bites from The View. We're going to be looking at them later. But I want to get to the A story. You know, we're going to treat this show like we do every other Fox News show. We have an A block. We talk about the blocks here. You understand what we do, right? We have an A block. Like when I fill in for Greg on the 5, you get the A block, you get the B block. And then things start to get a little silly at the C block. And then you start to, you know, by the D block, you're talking about Lizzo and, you know, Supergirl and things like that. But let's do some A-block talk here. I'm going to play you a clip here from Mike Walls talking about Iran. And I'm going to give you my perspective on Iran because, tell you the truth, it's a worthy one. I talk about Iran off air in ways that I don't feel I hear enough in media. So let's take a look at this, or take a gander of this soundbite here from Mike Walls. This is clip number one.
9: Even the Chinese government has said you cannot be taking tolls or fees. Iran was apparently relying on Oman across the waterway to help it set up this new infrastructure. And now Oman just yesterday has rejected the idea of tolls or fees. So they're completely isolated here. President Trump's not going to.

0: stand for it. And meanwhile, we continue to move ships out by the dozens every day. And world oil prices are not just stable, they're dropping. So Iran's attempt to hold the world hostage and their economies hostage are completely failing.
1: Okay, that's Mike Walls. You guys know where Oman is? I don't want you to confuse it with, where's the place in Jordan? Oman? A-M-M-A-N? A lot of times we get confused in the Middle East map. Oman is located on the southeastern coast of the Arabian Peninsula in Western Arabia. It's its own place, okay? It's in the Persian Gulf. But Mike Walls is talking about the fact that Oman, and in a broader sense, a lot of the other Middle Eastern countries, are not playing on the side of Iran. These other Middle Eastern countries are not a fan of Iran. They're not particularly enamored of the fact that Iran is wielding so much power in that region. So they're not exactly waving American flags. That's not, you know, we talk about political correctness here in the United States. Waving an American flag, that's politically incorrect in the Gulf region. But these Middle East countries are essentially and have been on the side of the United States in this whole conflict. Again, they're not, you know, going out to meet the destroyers and, you know, helping them with their battle plans, but they are, they want Iran to be taken down a peg, but they can't be seen as standing with the United States. Similarly, the countries of Europe, they also can't be seen as standing with the United States because they're afraid of their own voters. And they don't want to stand with Israel. They don't want to stand with the U.S. They don't want to be seen as, you know, there's a lot of anti-war factions in Europe as there are in the United States. So, but again, in the end, whose side are they on in Europe? Whose side are they on in the Middle East? And most places in the world, except probably Russia and China, they're on the side of the United States in this conflict. That's the thing you have to remember. And when I listen to news overseas, which I do, I always have to qualify this. Guys, keep your radio tuned to Fox News. Keep your TV on Fox News. But, you know, I know we all have a somewhat larger media diet than that, and we should. We should keep informed in the way that the world is, you know, is telling their story. You got to get the other narratives. When I talk here, I assemble clips from CNN and things like that. This is not just opposition research. I like to know the way that the whole world is looking at the news. So I've listened to Al Jazeera. I've listened to BBC, the BBC news service. I listen to at night before I go to bed because it's kind of like they have these wonderful British accents and they it has a kind of a somnambulant effect on me. I fall asleep to British people talking about the news. But the interesting thing is Al Jazeera, and I forget the name of the German service, German news service, but it's kind of like the BBC of Germany. Al Jazeera, Germany, the BBC, they report on this war in a very different way than the United States does. The you know, we have a binary in this country that's Democrats and Republicans, and we tend to have people either defending the war or defending the president or attacking the president. So you have people on the right who are not happy with this deal, this memorandum of understanding. And then you have people on the left who wish we never went to war at all. Now, is that for practical reasons? No. It's just that President Trump started a war, so they're going to be against it. That's the kind of thing that worked very well for George W. Bush. The Democrat Party was, at one time, nothing more than an anti-war party. Got to remember that. People just change their politics in this country and everywhere, really. This is what you do as a politician. People change their politics for the moment, and they make up their ideology to suit the way the narrative that is being put out there in the world. Okay, so if you recall, during George W. Bush's tenure, his 8 years in office, you know, it built up after 9/11. Of course, most of the country was, you know, wholeheartedly behind the Afghanistan war. Then after Iraq, the opinion started to change. And then Democrats saw an opportunity they started becoming anti-war. And then the anti-war fervor took over the party. And then they became nothing more than a code pink party. That's all they stood for. Every Democrat rally was anti-war. And that's all there was to it. And when the war became unpopular, they rode that to electoral victory. Okay. And then we had the Obama era. Obama stayed at war. He stayed at war in the Middle East. He, in fact, doubled down on Afghanistan. You remember when Obama came in, he needed to find fault with George W. Bush. So he said, oh, here was your problem. You took your eye off the ball. The important war was Afghanistan. So we went back into Afghanistan and we lost more people than ever in Afghanistan under Obama. The bodies kept piling up, but the media was nowhere to be seen. The Democrats were all behind it. Then, of course, let's fast forward to the Ukraine war. Democrats wholly on board. They were essentially now a war party. And Donald Trump was the anti-war candidate. Now Democrats love war. They do whatever they can to suit the narrative of the moment. So that's where we are now. In this country, we have Trump's war. So people, they stop thinking about the actual politics of it. There's a power realignment going on in the Middle East. And if you listen to overseas radio and you listen to the way Europe and Asia are talking about the war in their news media, they're not pro-Trump people. But they talk about the facts on the ground in a very fair way. And believe me, nobody overseas, nobody in world media is talking about what a disaster this war is for the United States. At worst, they're talking about kind of a stalemate, or they're talking about, the power shifts, you know, that they'll give a point to Iran, then they'll give a point to the United States. But around the world in media, there's no sense that Iran is running away with this, that Iran is more powerful than ever. The only time you ever hear the narrative that Iran is more powerful than ever, it's out of United States mainstream media or the Democrat Party. I'm telling you, nobody in the world is saying Iran is more powerful than ever. Just that perspective. And as you consume media, whether it's social media, whether you're looking at videos on TikTok or whatever, just take note of that. Take note of when people are saying that, you know, Iran is more powerful than ever, that Donald Trump, he overplayed his hand and all this other stuff like that. The United States is slowly turning the vice on Iran, whether you're pro-war or anti-war, because I'm sure there's a lot of listeners out there, because there are people on the right as well as people on the left who wish we did not get involved in the war. And I think there's increasingly people, because there's a lot of, influencers and pundits on the right and things like that, who are essentially anti-war and wish Trump didn't engage in this. However, take a look at the narrative. And when you see people saying that this is folly, that the United States is losing, that, that Iran is in a better position than they were before, this is something I always bring up. I say, ask yourself, if we could go back in time, you know, where we are right now, we're almost in July, right? If the leadership of the United States could go back in time and have the kind of power relationship with Iran that we had back in January, would they do it? Now ask yourself, if the leadership of Iran would go back in time and have the kind of relationship with the United States that they had in January. Well, the answer is clear, because they're dead. They're all dead. If you could go into January and ask them, okay, let's look into the future, into, U.S. Iran relations in the summer of 2026. And you told them, okay, you got the ships in the Strait of Hormuz, you got the drones flying, you got a memorandum of understanding, and you're all dead. So when you're hearing the sour talk about the Trump administration and the U.S. vis-a-vis Iran, I want you to think about that. Think about blinking your eyes and going back in time. And I've had people say to me, I made that point actually on the Big Weekend show. And I had some people email me and say, you know, no, I wish we would go back in time. But I think it's because they are hearing a lot of naysaying talk from people in the U.S. media. And like I said, it's on the right and on the left. We got more sound from Senator John Kennedy, and we got Karl Rove, who I disagree with on this issue, but we'll play that and I'll tell you why I disagree with Karl Rove. This is Tom Shalhoub in for Jimmy Failla, Fox Across America. We are getting it done, and I'll be right back.
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0: 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I've been surfing here since I was a kid. Now, seeing my grandson out on the water, it means everything to me. Watching him and taking in the blue waves, the sea breeze, the blurry horizon.
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20: You know, it's funny. When I think back to what the typical American dinner looked like when you and I were kids, there's usually some kind of meat featured at the center of the plate. Vegetables are there, but often thought of as a side dish. More and more, though, we are coming to realize that a plant-based diet, with little or no meat even, is going to be a healthier way to eat for just about everyone. New study out of the University of Hawaii Cancer Center found that eating a high-quality plant-rich diet that includes whole grains, vegetables, and fruits may prevent cognitive impairment even when people start that diet in their late 50s and 60s. Yeah, it's important to make sure you're getting enough protein, fats, complex carbohydrates. Just because you cut out or even cut back on meat, though, is not a license to eat whatever you want. Focus on eating whole, real foods. I'm Dr. Sanjay Gupta, helping you live a better life.
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22: Have you ever felt like the weight of the world rested on your shoulders? This was an overwhelming burden one soldier would learn to bear. Russia, 1983. Stanislav Petrov was the duty officer at one of the Soviet Union's missile detection facilities when on September 26th, his monitors detected what appeared to be five U.S. missiles heading towards his homeland. With little time to act, Petrov faced a crucial choice of whether to report the possible threat to his superiors, who in turn would launch a counterattack that would lead to all-out nuclear war. In the end, Petrov would treat the readings as a false alarm, which was later proven true after it was determined that satellites had mistaken the reflection of the sun off of clouds for attacking missiles. While initially reprimanded by his superiors, Petrov would later gain international recognition for his decision that veritably saved the world. And yet, he would humbly brush aside such praise, eventually leaving the military to care for his ailing wife and live as a simple farmer before ultimately passing away in 2017 at the age of 77. how might we, like Stanislav Petrov, be instruments of peace in a world threatened by destruction for more than just nuclear weapons?
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6: Head football coach in the Senate, Tuberville likened the regulation bill to Obamacare for sports. 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

0: Rich Lewin for Jimmy Failla on Fox Across America. And I opened the show with a, I don't know if it was a provocative opinion about the United States in the Iran war, I guess we call it. I don't know if it's a, it's not even a war, the conflict. But maybe I generated some controversy. I was going to play some more sound for you and expand upon my theorems. But let's take a caller. What's the guy's name in San Francisco we got here? David in San Francisco, you're on with Tom Shalhoub on Fox Across America. What do you think? You were listening to my provocative monologue.
1: Oh, yeah. I was just going to warn you, basically, that you don't want to step in that mud pie about postmarked ballots. There are a lot of famous battles, you know, like World War II. They were stuck in the in a battle for weeks. And you're talking about 5 days delivery for overseas ballots for the soldiers. So you don't want to step in the mud pie of where are my ballots? And then throwing away the ballots. In fact, when I think about it, World War One soldiers were trapped overseas. They wouldn't bring them home, so they couldn't vote in the 1920 election.
0: Yeah.
1: And so they cheated them too.
0: Are you watching Netflix now, or are you listening to Jimmy Failla Fox Across America?
1: I'm listening to you. You were talking about where the 5-day ballots. If they're not here, no, they don't count.
0: Oh, yeah. Maybe you were listening to an old. I bet you Failla was talking about that, right? Well, thank you for the call from San Francisco. Hey, listen, maybe I was. It's interesting. Sometimes you say something and someone hears something else. Or maybe they were listening to Jimmy on YouTube and, you know, he wasn't live. He didn't get a live feed or something like that. But you know what? Maybe in the future we will do a segment on the 5-day ballots from overseas. But he had a provocative theory of his own going all the way back to World War One. But let's talk about Iran. The naysaying that's going on is coming from the left and from the right. And I am going to play. Do we have enough time for a sound here? Okay, well, good. Well, we have less than a minute, so forget it. I'm not playing sound. I'm going to give you my take on the situation. Basically, Karl Rove was saying that unless there is a regime change in Iran, the United States population is not going to consider that a success. I disagree, Karl Rove. I disagree. See, this is the naysaying you're getting from the right. From the left, we never should have got involved in the war. From the right, they're saying we got to go all the way. We got to go regime change. We got to clean it up. I think President Trump is doing the prudent thing with this memorandum of understanding. We're going to go back and forth with the Iranians, but we don't need to go full bore and demand regime change. I hear that music that's playing. We're going to be back after the break. This is Tom Shalhoub in for Jimmy Failla on Fox Across America.

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1: Fox News, I'm Tom Graham. More than 1,700 are dead after a pair of powerful earthquakes rocked Venezuela's Caribbean coast. U.S. is sending help.
2: 130 Marines arrived in the hardest hit city of La Guaira. Their goal is to open the port so badly needed supplies can reach those who need it.
1: That's Fox's Nate Foy. California man charged with sending a fake ransom note in the Nancy Guthrie case, expected to plead guilty.
3: Sources tell Fox Derek Anthony Colella is expected to change his not guilty plea to guilty Thursday on a federal charge of transmitting a demand for ransom with intent to abuse, threaten, or harass. The 42-year-old of Hawthorne, California, is accused of sending text messages and calling the family of Nancy Guthrie demanding Bitcoin.
1: That's Fox's Tristan Goodwin. 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
6: Everyone poops. It's not just the name of a classic potty training book. It's a universal truth. Even though everyone does it, almost no one wants to talk about it. Dr. Tricia Pasricha wants to change that. She's the author of a new book. It's called You've Been Pooping All Wrong. And she says there are three critical P's of pooping. The first is propulsion. Both the voluntary push you exert and the involuntary contractions that happen naturally within your body. Top line, when you feel the need to go, don't hold it. The second P is pliability, which refers to stool softness. The keys to this one are making sure you're drinking enough water and eating enough fiber. And the last P is for pelvic floor. If you can get your knees up above your waist while you're on the toilet, like on a stool or a garbage can or a stack of books even, that can make all the difference. I'm Dr. Sanjay Gupta, helping you live a better life.
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11: How would you feel if you broke a world record without others noticing? This was a discouraging truth one pioneer would learn to overcome. August 1911. Journalist and aviator Harriet Quimby endeavors to become the first woman in the U.S. to earn her pilot's license after falling in love with this novel invention. Upon completing her certification, she began to participate in exhibitions, earning the acclaim of others who were drawn by her pageantry. However, she set her sights across the pond to attempt a grander feat. To cross the English Channel in her signature monoplane. The following year, Quimby arrived in Dover to begin her fog-covered flight, armed with only a compass to guide her. At last, on April 16th, 1912, Harriet Quimby reached the shores of France in less than an hour, becoming the first woman to cross the English Channel by plane. Her historic feat, however, would be largely forgotten, as the RMS Titanic had sunk the day prior. Nevertheless, Quimby continued her career until tragically passing away 3 months later in an aviation accident over Boston Harbor. History is often slow to validate success. How might we persevere in our own endeavors, no matter how soon or later we'll be acclaimed?
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9: They missed with the first one. Mm-hmm. Sure. And everything that was created in the second one was almost a gift from them.
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14: Tom Shalhoub in for Jimmy Failla on Fox Across America. And we are talking about, it's just very interesting. In the last segment, we were talking about the war in Iran. And I had a caller in, and I kind of was joking about him. I kind of poked fun of him, and I wondered what show he was listening to because he was talking about voting and early voting. And you know what I'm sure he was doing? He was listening to the Kilmeade, right? He had Kilmeade show, and he was listening to Fox News Radio, and Kilmeade was talking about five-day voting and, you know, and overseas ballots, and he had his thing on pause. And he likes to hold on to the radio. Like when I listen to Sirius XM, I pause the thing and then I fast forward every once in a while and catch up. So he was just listening to Kilmeade. He thought he was talking to Kilmeade. He wasn't. So I made fun of him, but I guess he deserved it. Okay. We were talking about Iran, but I want to talk about socialism. I want to talk about electoral politics in the United States now, because the socialists are having a field day. They're having their time in the sun, right? And I heard a quote the other day on Hannity, and I want to talk to Tiffany Smiley about it, former GOP candidate for U.S. Senate in Washington State. Tiffany, welcome to Fox Across America.
15: Hello, good to be here.
14: Okay, Tiffany, the quote I'm talking about, you may anticipate what I'm going to say. It was something to the effect of, I'm going to paraphrase you, there has never been a better time to be a socialist in the United States of America. And you know what's interesting? That's something that someone from the GOP could say, and you did say it on Hannity, but you know who'd probably agree with you? Zohran Mamdani. You think so?
15: Yeah. Yeah, talking about living in the sun. He is, you know, the leader of the Democrat Party. This is everything he probably ever wanted. He probably has big, big dreams of maybe wanting to be president someday.
14: Oh, sure.
15: And it seems that things are really lining up for him. He is the kingmaker. The Democrat Party is on their heels. They are backed into a corner. There appears to be no leadership. And, you know, I have to say, when Nancy Pelosi left, it all fell apart. That woman had the Democrats dialed in lockstep, down, you know, on a path, and now it seems to be just crumbling. And the socialist arm has taken over the party. They've really been hijacked, and it's full steam ahead. They're able to capture these young voters or these liberal transplants who are really just buying on to this free grocery stores and free healthcare, and you know, you can stay home and get a paycheck, and this is going to be a wonderful life, everyone. Come on over here, you know. It's going to be interesting to see how it plays out.
14: Yeah, and you know, you're from Washington State, so you've probably heard a lot of that before. I would say in the urban areas. I mean, there's a lot of red areas up there in Washington State, but you guys are famous for you know, the liberal cities, right? So you've heard this before. And what do you suppose it was? I mean, it's interesting you say a lot of it had to do with Nancy Pelosi, because she seemed kind of frail, and we're always poking fun of her on Gutfeld and things like that, but she did rule with an iron fist.
15: Ruled.
14: Yes.
15: She did.
14: So what would you say?
15: Very smart lady.
14: What would you say? I'm going to play a sound from Zohran Mamdani. Okay. And this is him essentially talking about, you know, going national with this message, because a lot of people are treating this as a local issue, as an urban issue. But let's play clip number six.
16: I think a Democratic Socialist can get elected anywhere across this country for any position. I think the direction that the party should go in is how best to fight for working people. I think we need to have a platform and a vision that doesn't sound as if it was cooked up by consultants, but instead one that you would say in response to someone who's asking, why can't I afford my rent? Why can't I afford my groceries? Why can't I afford my childcare? We need to make clear who we stand for, how we're going to stand for them, and that we're actually willing to fight for them when the going gets tough.
14: Okay, that's very interesting. He said, I think he said the word afford three times in there. They're really going for this affordability thing. It does resonate with young people. Republicans used to have an answer for this. Whenever people talked about why can't I get free stuff, Republicans were very powerful. They came in with studies from the think tanks. They talked about the free market. That right. doesn't work anymore. Why doesn't it work, Tiffany?
15: Well, I think we're in this unique time in American history. You know, it's fascinating because we're coming up on 250 years and nothing's guaranteed and nothing's given to us. It's not passed down. You have to work for it. You know, look, I grew up on a farm with absolutely nothing, but I believed in big dreams. I believed I could be anything in this country. And I was taught that hard work, going the extra mile and helping your neighbor goes a long way, that you can be anything, do anything, create anything in this country. And that's what makes us great. But somehow, I think, you know, we've had it a little too good. I think we've gotten to a place where we've been spoiled and we don't want to work for it anymore. And we're in this unique political era where the Democrat Party, you know, many of them are silent. When these candidates are coming out, I mean, they're saying wild things. These candidates, I mean, and I've been talking about this, Tom, for years, this rise of anti-Semitism, this rise, it's really like a hatred of America. Many of them are anti-American. And then they're able to sort of paint this picture that America's bad, but look at this silver platter over here. We have all the free things. We have everything you would ever want over here. And I think it's interesting because a lot of pundits or DC insiders or sort of the Democrat Party, they're trying to say that what happened in New York with you know, obviously Mamdani, the mayor of New York, Mamdani winning. But not only that, him backing these socialist candidates, and he won every single race, every single candidate that he backed, he won, or they won. And a lot of pundits are saying that's in a vacuum, but it's not. It is, Mamdani is right. He has a plan to take it across the country. It's happening in Seattle. We have a socialist mayor in Seattle. We have seen what those progressive policies do to a city, increase crime. Starbucks, which was founded and grown and built in Seattle, has now left Seattle because of these policies that just socialist policies that simply do not work. And something I'm keeping an eye on as well is the race is coming, or the primary is coming up tomorrow in Colorado. Again, you have these socialist candidates. I would never count them out. They have momentum. They have backing. They're motivated to turn out for all the free stuff. It sounds super appealing.
14: Yeah. I mean, it does sound appealing, but what is the, I'm not interested in helping the Democrats with their own internal problems. I think they right. opened the door. They invited the yeah. socialists to their party because they said, hey, and they kept saying it brings a lot of energy. We got a lot of energy. Yeah. Well, the energy came in. They invited them to the party. They trashed their house. They won't leave. And now Democrats are saying, oh, I guess they're here to stay. So, you know, there's nothing we can do. But here's where I think Mamdani is right, as in they could take electoral power tomorrow if there's more than two people in the race. If you're talking about a national race, I just wrote down the numbers. I did a quick search. The election in 1992, Bill Clinton won with 43% of the vote. George H.W. Bush, 37% of the vote. Perot, 19% of the vote. If they can come in with such a splash and they can take the party away from the Democrats, and essentially the Democrat Party is a socialist party, and they run national. If they were able to win, then you'd have I'm sure the Democrats would run an establishment candidate. I'm sure there would be enough energy because there are people in the Democrat Party who are opposed to socialism.
15: I mean, very few are speaking out against it.
14: Yeah. So do you go with my theory that if the socialists came in with, you know, a lot of heady energy and they won the Democratic nomination for president, that do you think the Democrats would run their own candidate? They would find a way to split, or they would support them?
15: Maybe they would run Kamala Harris again.
14: Yeah. Well, that it could be. Kamala Harris could be, you know, Hillary Clinton could say state of emergency and she could come out of hiding. Yeah. And, you know, so, yeah. You know, whether
15: bring Hillary back.
14: Yeah.
15: And she can call us all. Then she can call the rest of Americans a basket full of deplorables.
14: Yeah. I mean, and you know, she could go back to that playbook. It didn't work for her before, but she'd probably try it again. So let's continue my doomsday scenario. They win somehow. They win. They get a candidate. They field a national candidate, and that candidate is getting, say, because of the frothy energy, they're getting 28-30% of the support in the country. Okay. Because you could fool a third of the people a third of the time, right? So they come in. Perhaps. Then the establishment Democrats run somebody, whether it's Hillary Clinton or, you know, whether it's Shapiro from Pennsylvania or whatever it happens to be. Then Republicans...
15: Shapiro will never be a candidate in the Democrat Party of today.
14: Right. So that's why they're going to have to... It's heading for a split. It's heading for a split. And
15: I
14: then,
15: think so. I agree.
14: So they get up there and Republicans make a mistake of not electing a MAGA candidate. They go back to establishment and they bring us a Mitt Romney, okay? Or a John McCain or someone like that, a more establishment Republican. The MAGA people don't like that. Again, so now we split the Republican Party in two. Now we have four people running. I think Mamdani could win in that race. Do you think my nightmare scenario is correct?
15: Yeah.
14: Yeah.
15: I do. He has enough. Mamdani has enough charisma, enough, you know, he's really good at selling a point. Now we can look at the facts, and the facts are he's backed off a lot of policies that he promised already.
14: Yeah.
15: So soon into his, you know, leadership. But I think your scenario, it could hypothetically it could happen. And that's frightening for our country. I think maybe, you know, I don't know if it will have to get to that point, perhaps. And it should shake up and wake up the majority of Americans. You know, I still, like, you look at it, states like Washington State that I'm in or California, there's still a lot of people that don't even vote.
14: Yeah, I mean, absolutely. You when you ran, okay, so you lost in the Senate race, so you're going statewide. Yeah. So your hope was to get that turnout, get the turnout into the suburbs and the rural areas. And so I'm sure you got swamped in the cities. How badly did you lose? Can you tell me?
15: Yeah, I mean, I will say I'll back up a little bit. And the polling on both sides, even the Democrat polling, was like neck and neck with Patty Murray. And she's like almost, I think at the time, was the third most powerful Democrat in the Senate. Right. Yeah. Like she's an old dog. She's a dinosaur. And the polling was getting really, really tight. And that Supreme Court leak on abortion came out. And that was the one issue, you know, that sort of dismantled all of Republicans during that cycle. And I lost.
14: Did they ever find out who leaked that?
15: Who did it? No, we haven't. And how did that happen? And the timing? There's just so many questions, right? But Washington State was the first state with the mail-in voting. And what I noticed in my Senate race is that it really, it builds a distrust in the voters and a lot of apathy. A lot of people just forget to vote or don't vote or believe their vote doesn't count, their vote doesn't matter. And so they just simply don't vote. And that's what we found. Like if in you know, all of my data, if everyone that we knew would have turned out and vote, hands down, I would have won. But the Democrats have that machine so wrapped up. They already know where they're going to get their votes in Planned Parenthood. You know, they have the homeless encampments. They know where they're wrapping up and grabbing all of their votes.
14: Yeah. They're harvesting. I mean, am I right that Washington is Washington 100% mail-in or is that Oregon?
15: Yeah. No, we are.
14: You
15: we are.
14: 100% mail-in voting. So it's not even called early voting anymore. Voting is done by mail in your state.
15: Yep. And it comes out. It comes early. It comes before the election. And it's hard because a lot of people are disenfranchised by it. And
14: should
15: they don't believe in it.
14: Should we? Because my initial stance was we have to stop the mail-in voting. We've got to get rid of it. And we've got to either shrink early voting to a couple of days or get rid of it completely. Yep. There's no way that Republicans can compete. However, in 2024, there was a huge contingent that said, no, we've got to get good at early voting. We can harvest those votes too. Vote harvesting is not a good thing for America. But if they're going to do it, we're going to do it and we can do it better. And I kind of believed them for a while. Which one is right, Tiffany?
15: You know, and I've heard that too, and I've seen that too. But when we live in an era where you can literally transfer money at a drop of a hat and see it in your account. You can, I mean, what can't we do and have it within a second on our phone, right?
17: Yeah.
15: But yet voting, we have to wait months, sometimes 6 weeks, to find out as it trickles in, as you collect from all over the place. I think it's like we live in a time and an era where we can secure data. It should be the day of. We should know who won the election, or the next day, perhaps. And it should be something that everyone can participate in, that you feel like, yes, my vote is counting. Obviously, everyone can participate in it, but I think there has to be trust built with it.
17: Yeah.
15: Especially when we live in an era where we can do anything at a drop of a hat and have access to it, but not our voting system.
17: Yeah.
15: Like we're stuck in the, you know, dinosaur era and just waiting to see and fingers crossed. And it's really wild that you have to wait that long. I
17: mean, yeah. What happened in California was unbelievable. Just witnessing this, you know, go by for weeks and weeks. And I think at last report, they still haven't counted all the votes in California. They're still counting away. Before we go, I was asking you about the election. And I want to get this. I've never asked anyone this question. What does it feel like to lose? Like, what do you feel like the day after the election? Because it's hard to do anything where you're seeking acceptance. I do shows. I want people to laugh. If they don't laugh, it's very hard. If I have a bad show, I go home and I think that, you know, I just run the show over and over in my head. I want to know what it feels like in a personal way that. Yeah. You know, you asked for voters to support you and then they didn't. What does it feel like?
15: Well, I didn't feel like they didn't support me because I traveled all over the state and met millions of amazing people and engaged with millions of amazing people. I think in one sense, it was incredibly encouraging because I went to every corner. I saw the coolest towns that I never would have seen had I not run for Senate. I met the most amazing people, hardworking people, people who love America and love Washington State. And they encouraged me, like they inspired me to continue to fight. And even though I lost, it was all worth it.
17: Yeah.
15: Like who, you know, at the end of the day, that's what this country is based on. That a small town farm girl from the middle of nowhere could say, wait a minute, I have a voice. I have three kids I'm trying to raise in this state, in this country. Like it deserves better. And here's what I'm offering. I'm not going to lie. Yes, it's hard because there's also a dark side of politics where you wake up every day and there's a smear ad about you and they're lying about you and they have millions of dollars behind it. And then you're just waking up and trying to counter it every single day. Like it's difficult. I understand why people don't get into modern day politics today, but that's I think that has to change. We need good, hardworking, everyday people involved. And that's the only way we will preserve and protect it and keep socialism out of this amazing country.
17: Beautiful. Tiffany, I love it. I love the personal side of this. And thanks so much for talking to us.
15: Thank you. Thanks for having me.
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9: Can weapons of war be turned into instruments of peace? This was an intriguing contradiction one man sought to reconcile. Japan, 1942. Martial artist Morihei Ueshiba had gained renown as an invincible warrior amongst the soldiers he helped to train. However, he began to feel a strange dissatisfaction and hatred for conflict. And although he would never forsake his training, Ueshiba sought to find a way to use his skills to unite rather than divide. It was during the worst fighting of World War II that Ueshiba experienced a vision, during which he concluded that the real way of a warrior is the art of peace. Armed with this revelation, Ueshiba dedicated himself to creating a new martial art that one could use to protect themselves without injuring an opponent. And it was after constant refinement that he would give his new system a name, Aikido, which translates to the way of unifying energy, as the techniques he created would allow one to blend with an attacker rather than crush or destroy them. Morihei Ueshiba would continue to promote his art of peace until ultimately passing away in 1969. And yet, there are over 2 million Aikido practitioners worldwide that aim to keep his unique spirit of unity alive.
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0: Hey, it's Tom Shalhoub in for Jimmy Failla on Fox Across America. We have a quick segment here. I always love a quick segment because it shows that my previous segment was very fascinating and I had to go long. I was talking with Tiffany Smiley and the last question I asked her, I said, what does it feel like to lose? She ran for Senate and she lost. And I wanted to know personally, what does it feel like to lose? I loved her answer because she talked about all the support that she got. I don't know what her percentage was, but she made probably a little less than half the vote. She took pleasure in those who voted for her. I like that. We'll be back.
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